0: Assalamu alaikum. 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
5: 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He was born in Mecca and is considered to be the first muazzin in history, appointed by Muhammad, sallallahu alayhi wa sallam, himself.
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8: Assalamu alaykum wa rahmatullahi wa barakatuhu wa bismillah. Qala an-nabi sallallahu alayhi wa sallam, da' ma yuribuka ila ma la yuribuka. 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

0: Assalamu alaikum. 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
8: 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Setting off fireworks after 11 p.m. is a criminal offense, except on permitted celebration days. Illegal use can mean an on-the-spot penalty, an unlimited fine, or 6 months in prison. 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
9: 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The Amazon is home to the infamous bullet ant, which delivers the most painful sting of any insect on Earth. 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The intense burning pain can last for a full 24 hours, completely paralyzing the affected limb.
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17: سمعت رسول الله صلى الله عليه وسلم يقول حدثنا عبدان قال أخبرنا عبد الله قال أخبرنا يونس عن الزهري حن وحدثنا بشر بن محمد قال أخبرنا عبد الله قال أخبرنا يونس ومعمر عن الزهري نحوه قال أخبرني عبيد الله 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Allah's messenger was the most generous of all the people, and he used to reach the peak in generosity in the month of Ramadan when Gabriel met him. Gabriel used to meet him every night of Ramadan to teach him the Quran. Allah's messenger was the most generous person, even more generous than the strong, uncontrollable wind, in readiness and haste to do charitable deeds.

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2: حديث 6. On the authority of Abu Huraira, may Allah be pleased with him, who said, I heard the Messenger of Allah, may the blessings and peace of Allah be upon him, say, The first of people against whom judgment will be pronounced on the day of resurrection will be a man who has died a martyr. He will be brought and Allah will make known to him his favors and he will recognize them. The Almighty will say, And what did you do about them? He will say, I fought for you until I died a martyr. He will say, You have lied. You did but fight that it may be said of you. He is courageous. And so it was said. Then he will be ordered to be dragged along on his face until he is cast into hellfire. Another will be a man who has studied religious knowledge and has taught it and who used to recite the Quran. He will be brought and Allah will make known to him his favors and he will recognize them. The Almighty will say, And what did you do about them? He will say, I studied religious knowledge and I taught it and I recited the Quran for your sake. He will say, You have lied. You did but study religious knowledge that it might be said of you. He is learned. And you recited the Quran that it might be said of you. He is a reciter. And so it was said. Then he will be ordered to be dragged along on his face until he is cast into hellfire. Another will be a man whom Allah had made rich and to whom he had given all kinds of wealth. He will be brought and Allah will make known to him his favors and he will recognize them. The Almighty will say, And what did you do about them? He will say, I left no path untrodden in which you like money to be spent without spending in it for your sake. He will say, You have lied. You did but do so that it might be said of you, He is open-handed. And so it was said. Then he will be ordered to be dragged along on his face until he is cast into hellfire. It was related by Muslim, also by At-Tirmidhi and An-Nasa'i.
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2: Hadith 24. On the authority of Abu Huraira, may Allah be pleased with him, who said that the Messenger of Allah, may the blessings and peace of Allah be upon him, said, If Allah has loved a servant of his, he calls Jibreel, on whom be peace, and says, I love so and so, therefore love him. He said, So Jibreel loves him. Then he calls out in heaven, saying, Allah loves so and so, therefore love him. And the inhabitants of heaven love him. He said, Then acceptance is established for him on earth. And if Allah has abhorred a servant of his, he calls Jibreel and says, I abhor so and so, therefore abhor him. So Jibreel abhors him. Then he calls out to the inhabitants of heaven, Allah abhors so and so, therefore abhor him. He said, So they abhor him, and abhorrence is established for him on earth. It was related by Muslim, also by Al-Bukhari, Malik, and At-Tirmidhi.
4: Gems and jewels, wise sayings, interesting events, and moral lessons from Islamic history. Iyaz and his quick decisions.
5: Iyaz ibn Muawiyah was a famous judge known for his intelligence and insight. Some people, however, were jealous both of his status and of his ability. So they tried to raise doubts about him. They said, He has in him a fault that no judge should have. When people come to him seeking judgment, he is quick in issuing his ruling. When Iyaz became aware of what they said about him, he called them to him and bestowed upon them wonderful hospitality. He extended forth one of his two hands and asked them, How many fingers do you see? They immediately said, Five. He said, How come you were so quick to answer? Why did you not first count them? One, two, three, and become from those who do not hasten in their judgment. They said, We are not slow in counting that which we already know. He said, Likewise with me, I do not delay in a matter regarding which I already know the ruling. And in this way, the distinguished judge showed them that he did not issue rulings in a quick or hasty manner.
6: 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So now continue listening to more hadith and du'as.
7: قال ابن شهاب وأخبرني أبو سلمة بن عبد الرحمن أن جابر بن عبد الله الأنصاري قال وهو يحدث عن فترة الوحى فقال في حديثه بين أنا أمشي إذ سمعت صوتا من السماء فرفعت بصري فإذا الملك الذي جاءني بحراء جالس على 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I looked up and saw the same angel who had visited me at the cave of Hira, sitting on a chair between the sky and the earth. I got afraid of him and came back home and said, Wrap me. In blankets. And then Allah revealed the following holy verses of Quran. O you, i.e. Muhammad, wrapped up in garments, arise and warn the people against Allah's punishment, up to and desert the idols. After this, the revelation started coming strongly, frequently and regularly.

0: Even of you and the jinn of you to rise up in one place and make a request of me. And were I to give everyone what he had requested, that would not decrease what I have, any more than a needle decreases the sea if put into it. O my servants, it is but your deeds that I reckon up for you and then recompense you for. So let him who finds good praise Allah, and let him who finds other than that blame no one but himself. It was related by Muslim, also by At-Tirmidhi and Ibn Majah.
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1: Hadith 7. Narrated Abdullah bin Abbas. Abu Sufyan bin Harb informed me that Heraclius had sent a messenger to him while he had been accompanying a caravan from Quraysh. They were merchants doing business in Sham, Syria, Palestine, Lebanon, and Jordan, at the time when Allah's messenger, peace and blessings be upon him, had truce with Abu Sufyan and Quraysh infidels. So Abu Sufyan and his companions went to Heraclius at Ilya, Jerusalem. Heraclius called them in the court, and he had all the senior Roman dignitaries around.

0: around him. He called for his translator who, translating Heraclius's question, said to them, "Who amongst you is closely related to that man who claims to be a prophet?" Abu Sufyan replied, "I am the nearest relative to him, amongst the group." Heraclius said, "Bring him, Abu Sufyan, close to me and make his companions stand behind him." Abu Sufyan added, "Heraclius told his translator to tell my companions that he wanted to put some questions to me regarding that man, the prophet, and that if I told a lie they, my companions, should contradict me." Abu Sufyan added, "By Allah! Had I not been afraid of my companions labeling me a liar, I would not have spoken the truth about the prophet. The first question he asked me about him was, 'What is his family status amongst you?' I replied, 'He belongs to a good, noble, family amongst us.'"
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4: Assalamu alaikum wa rahmatullah. 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

0: The prophet, peace be upon him, said, God says, my servants, I have forbidden myself any wrong and have also forbidden you, so do no wrong unto one another. My servants, all of you are astray except those whom I guide. So ask me for guidance, and I shall guide you. My servants, all of you are hungry except those whom I feed. So ask me for food, and I shall feed you. My servants, all of you are naked except those whom I clothe. So ask me for clothing, and I shall clothe you. My servants, you sin by night and by day, yet I forgive all sins. So ask me for forgiveness, and I shall forgive you. My servants, you can do nothing that could harm me, neither can you do anything that would benefit me. My servants, even if the first and last of you, all the human beings and the jinn, become as righteous as the one with the most righteous heart among you, that would add nothing to my kingdom. My servants, if all of you become as wicked as the one with the most wicked heart among you, that would diminish nothing from my kingdom. My servants, were all of you to stand in one place and ask me whatever you wished, and were I to give everyone what he asked for, that would not diminish what I have any more than a needle would when put into the sea. My servants, it is only your deeds which I put into your account, and then pay you in full for them. So let him who finds good thank and praise God, and let him who finds other than good blame no one but himself.
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1: Hadith 45. Narrated on Nu'man bin Bashir, I heard Allah's Messenger, peace and blessings be upon him, saying, both legal and illegal things are evident, but in between them there are doubtful, suspicious, things, and most of the people have no knowledge about them. So whoever saves himself from these suspicious things saves his religion and his honor. And whoever indulges in these suspicious things is like a shepherd who grazes, his animals, near the hima, private pasture, of someone else and at any moment he is liable to get in it. O people! Beware! Every king has a hima and the hima of Allah on the earth is his illegal, forbidden, things. Beware! There is a piece of flesh in the body, if it becomes good, reformed, the whole body becomes good, but if it gets spoilt the whole body gets spoilt, and that is the heart. Hadith 46. Narrated Abu Jumrah, I used to sit with Ibn Abbas and he made me sit on his sitting place. He requested me to stay with him in order that he might give me a share from his property. So I stayed with him for 2 months. Once he told me that when the delegation of the tribe of Abdul Qais came to the Prophet, peace and blessings be upon him, asked them, who are the people, that is, you? Or, who are the delegate? They replied, we are from the tribe of Rabi'ah. Then the Prophet, peace and blessings be upon him, said to them, welcome. O people, or O delegation of Abdul Qais. Neither will you have disgrace nor will you regret. They said, O Allah's Messenger, peace and blessings be upon him. We cannot come to you except in the sacred month and there is the infidel tribe of Mudar intervening between you and us. So please order us to do something good, religious deeds, so that we may inform our people whom we have left behind, at home, and that we may enter paradise, by acting on them. Then they asked about drinks, what is legal and what is illegal. The Prophet, peace and blessings be upon him, ordered them to do 4 things and forbade them from 4 things. He ordered them to believe in Allah alone and asked them, do you know what is meant by believing in Allah alone? They replied, Allah and his apostle know better. Thereupon the Prophet, peace and blessings be upon him, said, it means 1. To testify that none has the right to be worshipped but Allah, and Muhammad is Allah's messenger, peace and blessings be upon him. 2. To offer prayers perfectly. 3. To pay the zakat, obligatory charity. 4. To observe fast during the month of Ramadan. 5. And to pay al-kumus, 1/5 of the booty to be given in Allah's cause. Then he forbade them 4 things, namely, huntum, dubba, nakir and muzaffat or mukayyar, these were the names of pots in which alcoholic drinks were prepared. The Prophet, peace and blessings be upon him, mentioned the container of wine and he meant the wine itself. The Prophet, peace and blessings be upon him, further said to them, memorize them, these instructions, and convey them to the people whom you have left behind. Hadith 47. Narrated Umar bin al-Khattab, Allah's Messenger, peace and blessings be upon him, said, the reward of deeds depends upon the intention and every person will get the reward according to what he has intended. So whoever emigrated for Allah and his apostle, then his emigration was for Allah and his apostle. And whoever emigrated for worldly benefits or for a woman to marry, his emigration was for what he emigrated for. Hadith 48. Narrated Abu Mas'ud, the Prophet, peace and blessings be upon him, said, if a man spends on his family, with the intention of having a reward from Allah, sincerely for Allah's sake, then it is a kind of almsgiving in reward for him. Hadith 49. Narrated Sa'd bin Abi Waqqas, Allah's Messenger, peace and blessings be upon him, said, you will be rewarded for whatever you spend for Allah's sake, even if it were a morsel which you put in your wife's mouth. Hadith 50. Narrated Jarir bin Abdullah, I gave the pledge of allegiance to Allah's Messenger, peace and blessings be upon him, for the following. 1. Offer prayers perfectly. 2. Pay the zakat, obligatory charity. 3. And be sincere and true to every Muslim. Hadith 51. Narrated Ziyad bin Alaka, I heard Jarir bin Abdullah praising Allah. On the day when Al-Mughirah bin Shu'bah died, he, Jarir, got up on the pulpit and thanked and praised Allah and said, "Be afraid of Allah alone who has none along with him to be worshipped. You should be calm and quiet till the new chief comes to you and he will come to you soon. Ask Allah's forgiveness for your late chief because he himself loved to forgive others." Jarir added, "Amma Ba'du, now then, I went to the Prophet and said, I give my pledge of allegiance to you for Islam." The Prophet, peace and blessings be upon him, conditioned, "My pledge, for me to be sincere and true to every Muslim, so I gave my pledge to him for this. By the Lord of this mosque, I am sincere and true to you, Muslims." Then Jarir asked for Allah's forgiveness and came down from the pulpit.
0: Assalamu alaikum. Beautiful hadith and duas which are playing currently at Inspire 105.1 FM. So continue listening for more hadith and also duas, inshallah.
2: Al-hadith al-sabi'a wal-ishroon An Masruqin qal Sa'alna aw sa'altu Abdullah ay ibn Mas'ud An hadhihi al-aya Wala

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1: Hadith 27. On the authority of Masruq, who said, We asked, or I asked, Abdullah, that is Ibn Mas'ud, about this verse. And do not regard those who have been killed in the cause of Allah as dead. Rather, they are alive with their Lord, being provided for. He said, We asked about that, and he said, Their souls are in the insides of green birds, having lanterns suspended from the throne, roaming freely in paradise where they please, then taking shelter in those lanterns. So their Lord cast a glance at them and said, Do you wish for anything? They said, What shall we wish for when we roam freely in paradise where we please? And thus did he do to them three times. When they saw that they would not be spared from being asked again, they said, O Lord, we would like for you to put back our souls into our bodies so that we might fight for your sake once again. And when he saw that they were not in need of anything, they were let be. It was related by Muslim, also by At-Tirmidhi, An-Nasai, and Ibn Majah.
2: اللهم أصلح أحوال المسلمين اللهم أصلح أحوال

0: Assalamu alaikum. 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
1: Hadith 1. Narrated Ibn Umar, Allah's Messenger, peace and blessings be upon him, said, Islam is based on five principles. 1. To testify that none has the right to be worshipped but Allah, and Muhammad is Allah's messenger, peace and blessings be upon him. 2. To offer the compulsory congregational prayers dutifully and perfectly. 3. To pay zakat, that is, obligatory charity. 4. To perform hajj, that is, pilgrimage to Makkah. 5. To observe fast during the month of Ramadan. Hadith 2. Narrated Abu Hurairah, the Prophet, peace and blessings be upon him, said, Faith, belief, consists of more than 60 branches, that is, parts. And haya is a part of faith. This term, haya, covers a large number of concepts which are to be taken together. Amongst them are self-respect, modesty, bashfulness, and scruple, etc. Hadith 3. Narrated Abdullah bin Umar, the Prophet, peace and blessings be upon him, said, A Muslim is the one who avoids harming Muslims with his tongue and hands. And a muhajir, emigrant, is the one who gives up, abandons, all what Allah has forbidden. Hadith 4. Narrated Abu Musa, Some people asked Allah's Messenger, peace and blessings be upon him, whose Islam is the best.
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0: This Black History Month, Inspire FM is recognizing the achievements of influential Black Muslims. Kareem Abdul-Jabbar is a former professional basketball player who played 20 seasons in the NBA for the Milwaukee Bucks and LA Lakers. He is widely regarded as one of the greatest players of all time.
1: Did you see that guy on TV?
2: What, that No Comment guy?
1: Yeah, he was sick. 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
2: Richard didn't want to die, but he couldn't stop himself. The collision didn't kill him, but he wasn't wearing a seatbelt, so he hit the inside of the car. 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And that's what killed Richard.
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5: Kyrie Andrew Irving, nicknamed Little Mountain, is an American professional basketball player for the Brooklyn Nets of the NBA. He was named the Rookie of the Year after being selected by the Cleveland Cavaliers with the first overall pick in the 2011 NBA draft. A seven-time All-Star and three-time member of the All-NBA team, he won an NBA championship with the Cavaliers in 2016.
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2: Hadith 7. Narrated Abdullah bin Abbas. Abu Sufyan bin Harb informed me that Heraclius had sent a messenger to him while he had been accompanying a caravan from Quraysh. They were merchants doing business in Sham, Syria, Palestine, Lebanon, and Jordan, at the time when Allah's messenger, peace and blessings be upon him, had truce with Abu Sufyan and Quraysh infidels. So Abu Sufyan and his companions went to Heraclius at Ilya, Jerusalem. Heraclius called them in the court and he had all the senior Roman dignitaries around him. He called for his translator who, translating Heraclius's question, said to them, "Who amongst you is closely related to that man who claims to be a prophet?" Abu Sufyan replied, "I am the nearest relative to him, amongst the group." Heraclius said, "Bring him, Abu Sufyan, close to me and make his companions stand behind him." Abu Sufyan added, "Heraclius told his translator to tell my companions that he wanted to put some questions to me regarding that man, the prophet, and that if I told a lie they, my companions, should contradict me." Abu Sufyan added, "By Allah! Had I not been afraid of my companions labeling me a liar, I would not have spoken the truth about the prophet. The first question he asked me about him was, 'What is his family status amongst you?' I replied, 'He belongs to a good, noble, family amongst us.' Heraclius further asked, 'Has anybody amongst you ever claimed the same, that is, to be a prophet, before him?' I replied, 'No.' He said, 'Was anybody amongst his ancestors a king?' I replied, 'No.' Heraclius asked, 'Do the nobles or the poor follow him?' I replied, 'It is the poor who follow him.' He said, 'Are his followers increasing or decreasing, day by day?' I replied, 'They are increasing.' He then asked, 'Does anybody amongst those who embrace his religion become displeased and renounce the religion afterwards?' I replied, 'No.' Heraclius said, 'Have you ever accused him of telling lies before his claim to be a prophet?' I replied, 'No.' Heraclius said, 'Does he break his promises?' I replied, 'No. We are at truce with him, but we do not know what he will do in it.' I could not find opportunity to say anything against him except that." Heraclius asked, "Have you ever had a war with him?" I replied, "Yes." Then he said, "What was the outcome of the battles?" I replied, "Sometimes he was victorious and sometimes we." Heraclius said, "What does he order you to do?" I said, "He tells us to worship Allah and Allah alone and not to worship anything along with him, and to renounce all that our ancestors had said. He orders us to pray, to speak the truth, to be chaste and to keep good relations with our kith and kin." Heraclius asked the translator to convey to me the following: "I asked you about his family and your reply was that he belonged to a very noble family. In fact, all the apostles come from noble families amongst their respective peoples. I questioned you whether anybody else amongst you claimed such a thing, your reply was in the negative. If the answer had been in the affirmative, I would have thought that this man was following the previous man's statement. Then I asked you whether any one of his ancestors was a king. Your reply was in the negative, and if it had been in the affirmative, I would have thought that this man wanted to take back his ancestral kingdom. I further asked whether he was ever accused of telling lies before he said what he said, and your reply was in the negative. So I wondered how a person who does not tell a lie about others could ever tell a lie about Allah. I then asked you whether the rich people followed him or the poor. You replied that it was the poor who followed him. And, in fact, all the apostles have been followed by this very class of people. Then I asked you whether his followers were increasing or decreasing. You replied that they were increasing, and in fact this is the way of true faith, till it is complete in all respects. I further asked you whether there was anybody, who, after embracing his religion, became displeased and discarded his religion. Your reply was in the negative, and in fact this is the sign of true faith, when its delight enters the hearts and mixes with them completely. I asked you whether he had ever betrayed. You replied in the negative, and likewise the apostles never betray. Then I asked you what he ordered you to do. You replied that he ordered you to worship Allah and Allah alone, and not to worship anything along with him, and forbade you to worship idols, and ordered you to pray, to speak the truth, and to be chaste. If what you have said is true, he will very soon occupy this place underneath my feet, and I knew it, from the scriptures, that he was going to appear, but I did not know that he would be from you, and if I could reach him definitely, I would go immediately to meet him, and if I were with him, I would certainly wash his feet. Heraclius then asked for the letter addressed by Allah's apostle, which was delivered by Dihya to the governor of Basra, who forwarded it to Heraclius to read. The contents of the letter were as follows: In the name of Allah the Beneficent, the Merciful. This letter is, from Muhammad the slave of Allah and his apostle to Heraclius the ruler of Byzantine. Peace be upon him, who follows the right path. Furthermore, I invite you to Islam, and if you become a Muslim you will be safe, and Allah will double your reward, and if you reject this invitation of Islam, you will be committing a sin of Arisiyin, tillers, farmers, that is, your people. And, Allah's statement, O people of the scripture. Come to a word common to you and us, that we worship none but Allah, and that we associate nothing in worship with him, and that none of us shall take others as lords beside Allah. Then, if they turn away, say, bear witness that we are Muslims, those who have surrendered to Allah. Surah 3, Ayah 64. Abu Sufyan then added, when Heraclius had finished his speech and had read the letter, there was a great hue and cry in the royal court. So we were turned out of the court. I told my companions that the question of Ibn Abi Kubsha, the Prophet Muhammad, peace and blessings be upon him, has become so prominent that even the king of Bani al-Asfar, Byzantine, is afraid of him. Then I started to become sure that he, the Prophet, would be the conqueror in the near future till I embraced Islam, that is, Allah guided me to it. The sub-narrator adds, Ibn al-Nathur was the governor of Ilya, Jerusalem, and Heraclius was the head of the Christians of Sham. Ibn al-Nathur narrates that once while Heraclius was visiting Ilya, Jerusalem, he got up in the morning with a sad mood. Some of his priests asked him why he was in that mood. Heraclius was a foreteller and an astrologer. He replied, at night when I looked at the stars, I saw that the leader of those who practice circumcision had appeared, become the conqueror. Who are they who practice circumcision? The people replied, except the Jews, nobody practices circumcision, so you should not be afraid of them, Jews. Just issue orders to kill every Jew present in the country. While they were discussing it, a messenger sent by the king of Ghassan to convey the news of Allah's messenger, peace and blessings be upon him, to Heraclius was brought in. Having heard the news, he, Heraclius, ordered the people to go and see whether the messenger of Ghassan was circumcised. The people, after seeing him, told Heraclius that he was circumcised. Heraclius then asked him about the Arabs. The messenger replied, Arabs also practice circumcision. After hearing that, Heraclius remarked that sovereignty of the Arabs had appeared. Heraclius then wrote a letter to his friend in Rome, who was as good as Heraclius in knowledge. Heraclius then left for Homs, a town in Syria, and stayed there till he received the reply of his letter from his friend, who agreed with him in his opinion about the emergence of the Prophet, peace and blessings be upon him, and the fact that he was a prophet. On that, Heraclius invited all the heads of the Byzantines to assemble in his palace at Homs. When they assembled, he ordered that all the doors of his palace be closed. Then he came out and said, O Byzantines! If success is your desire, and if you seek right guidance and want your empire to remain, then give a pledge of allegiance to this prophet, that is, embrace Islam. On hearing the views of Heraclius, the people ran towards the gates of the palace like onagers, but found the doors closed. Heraclius realized their hatred towards Islam, and when he lost the hope of their embracing Islam, he ordered that they should be brought back in audience. When they returned, he said, "What already said was just to test the strength of your conviction, and I have seen it." The people prostrated before him and became pleased with him, and this was the end of Heraclius's story, in connection with his faith.

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1: Hadith 27. On the authority of Masruq, who said, We asked, or I asked, Abdullah, that is Ibn Mas'ud, about this verse. And do not regard those who have been killed in the cause of Allah as dead. Rather, they are alive with their Lord, being provided for. He said, We asked about that, and he said, Their souls are in the insides of green birds, having lanterns suspended from the throne, roaming freely in paradise where they please, then taking shelter in those lanterns. So their Lord cast a glance at them and said, Do you wish for anything? They said, What shall we wish for when we roam freely in paradise where we please? And thus did he do to them three times. When they saw that they would not be spared from being asked again, they said, O Lord, we would like for you to put back our souls into our bodies so that we might fight for your sake once again. And when he saw that they were not in need of anything, they were let be. It was related by Muslim, also by At-Tirmidhi, An-Nasai, and Ibn Majah.
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3: Hadith 40. Narrated Abu Huraira, Allah's Messenger, peace and blessings be upon him, said, A believer, who accompanies the funeral procession of a Muslim out of sincere faith and hoping to attain Allah's reward and remains with it till the funeral prayer is offered and the burial ceremonies are over, he will return with a reward of 2 kirats. Each kirat is like the size of the Mount Uhud. He who offers the funeral prayer only and returns before the burial, will return with the reward of 1 kirat only. Hadith 41. Narrated Abdullah, the Prophet, peace and blessings be upon him, said, Abusing a Muslim is fusuk, an evil doing, and killing him is kufr, disbelief. Hadith 42. Narrated Ubadah bin As-Samit, Allah's Messenger, peace and blessings be upon him, went out to inform the people about the date of the night of decree, Al-Qadr, but there happened a quarrel between 2 Muslim men. The Prophet, peace and blessings be upon him, said, I came out to inform you about the date of the night of Al-Qadr, but as so-and-so and so-and-so quarreled, its knowledge was taken away, I forgot it, and maybe it was better for you. Now look for it in the 7th, the 9th, and the 5th, of the last 10 nights of the month of Ramadan. Hadith 43. Narrated Abu Huraira, One day while the Prophet, peace and blessings be upon him, was sitting in the company of some people, the angel, Gabriel came and asked, What is faith? Allah's Messenger, peace and blessings be upon him, replied, Faith is to believe in Allah, his angels, the meeting with him, his apostles, and to believe in resurrection. Then he further asked, What is Islam? Allah's Messenger, peace and blessings be upon him, replied, To worship Allah alone and none else, to offer prayers perfectly, to pay the compulsory charity, zakat, and to observe fasts during the month of Ramadan. Then he further asked, What is ihsan, perfection? Allah's Messenger, peace and blessings be upon him, replied, To worship Allah as if you see him, and if you cannot achieve this state of devotion then you must consider that he is looking at you. Then he further asked, When will the hour be established? Allah's Messenger, peace and blessings be upon him, replied, The answerer has no better knowledge than the questioner. but I will inform you about its portents. 1. When a slave, lady, gives birth to her master. 2. When the shepherds of black camels start boasting and competing with others in the construction of higher buildings. And the hour is one of five things which nobody knows except Allah. The Prophet, peace and blessings be upon him, then recited, "Verily, with Allah, alone, is the knowledge of the hour." Surah 31, Ayah 34. Then that man, Gabriel, left, and the Prophet, peace and blessings be upon him, asked his companions to call him back, but they could not see him. Then the Prophet, peace and blessings be upon him, said, "That was Gabriel who came to teach the people their religion." Abu Abdullah said, "He, the Prophet, considered all that as a part of faith." Hadith 44. Narrated Abdullah bin Abbas, "I was informed by Abu Sufyan that Heraclius said to him, 'I asked you whether they, followers of Muhammad, were increasing or decreasing. You replied that they were increasing. And in fact, this is the way of true faith till it is complete in all respects. I further asked you whether there was anybody, who, after embracing his, the Prophet's, religion, Islam, became displeased and discarded it. You replied in the negative, and in fact, this is, a sign of, true faith. When its delight enters the heart and mixes with them completely, nobody can be displeased with it."
4: MashaAllah, what a great hadith and du'as. These authentic hadiths which are playing, and also great du'as which are playing currently on Inspire FM. If you have any suggestions of any

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1: Hadith 17. On the authority of Abu Dharr al-Ghifari, may Allah be pleased with him, from the Prophet, may the blessings and peace of Allah be upon him, is that among the sayings he relates from his Lord, may he be glorified, is that he said, O my servants, I have forbidden oppression for myself and have made it forbidden amongst you, so do not oppress one another. O my servants, all of you are astray except for those I have guided, so seek guidance of me and I shall guide you. O my servants, all of you are hungry except for those I have fed, so seek food of me and I shall feed you. O my servants, all of you are naked except for those I have clothed, so seek clothing of me and I shall clothe you. O my servants, you sin by night and by day, and I forgive all sins, so seek forgiveness of me and I shall forgive you. O my servants, you will not attain harming me so as to harm me, and you will not attain benefiting me so as to benefit me. O my servants, were the first of you and the last of you, the human of you and the jinn of you, to be as pious as the most pious heart of any one man of you, that would not increase my kingdom in anything. O my servants, were the first of you and the last of you, the human of you and the jinn of you, to be as wicked as the most wicked heart of any one man of you, that would not decrease my kingdom in anything. O my servants, were the first of you and the last of you, the human of you and the jinn of you, to rise up in one place and make a request of me, and were I to give everyone what he had requested, that would not decrease what I have, any more than a needle decreases the sea if put into it. O my servants, it is but your deeds that I reckon up for you, and then recompense you for. So let him who finds good praise Allah, and let him who finds other than that blame no one but himself. It was related by Muslim, also by At-Tirmidhi and Ibn Majah.

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0: 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That whoever sends one supplication upon me, Allah sends 10 upon him.
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0: Assalamu alaykum wa rahmatullah. 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
9: حدثنا عبيد الله بن موسى قال أخبرنا حنظلة بن أبي سفيان عن عكرمة بن خالد عن ابن عمر رضى الله عنهما قال: قال رسول الله صلى الله عليه وسلم: بني الإسلام على خمس شهادة: أن لا إله إلا الله، وأن محمدا رسول الله، وإقام الصلاة، وإيتاء الزكاة، والحج، وصوم رمضان. Allah's Messenger one said, Islam is based on the following five principles. 1. To testify that none has the right to be worshipped, but Allah and Muhammad is Allah's messenger. 2. To offer the compulsory congregational prayers dutifully and perfectly. 3. To pay zakat, i.e. obligatory charity. 4. To perform hajj, i.e. pilgrimage to Mecca. 5. To observe fast during the month of Ramadan.

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5: الحديث الثالث والثلاثون عن أبي هريرة رضي الله عنه عن النبي صلى الله عليه وسلم فيما يحكي عن ربه عز وجل قال أذنب عبد ذنبا فقال اللهم اغفر لي ذنبي فقال تبارك وتعالى أذنب عبدي ذنبا فعلم أن له ربا يغفر 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
6: Hadith 33. On the authority of Abu Huraira, may Allah be pleased with him, that the Prophet, may the blessings and peace of Allah be upon him, from among the things he reports from his Lord, mighty and sublime be he, is that he said, a servant of Allah's committed a sin and said, O Allah, forgive me my sin. And he, glorified and exalted be he, said, my servant has committed a sin and has known that he is a Lord who forgives sins and punishes for them. Then he sinned again and said, O Lord, forgive me my sin. And he, glorified and exalted be he, said, my servant has committed a sin and has known that he has a Lord who forgives sins and punishes for them. Then he sinned again and said, O Lord, forgive me my sin. And he, glorified and exalted be he, said, my servant has committed a sin and has known that he has a Lord who forgives sins and punishes for sins. Do what you wish, for I have forgiven you. It was related by Muslim, also by Al-Bukhari.
7: Allahumma ihdina fi man hadayt wa'afina fi man afayt وتولنا فيما توليت وبارك لنا فيما أعطيت وقنا

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1: Assalamu alaikum, dear listeners, my name is Vab, I'm from Masjid Bilal. 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
2: الحديث الرابع والعشرون عن أبي هريرة رضي الله عنه قال قال رسول الله صلى الله عليه وسلم إن الله إذا أحب عبدا دعا جبريل عليه السلام فقال إني أحب فلانا فأحبه قال فيحبه جبريل ثم ينادي في السماء فيقول إن 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
3: Hadith 24. On the authority of Abu Huraira, may Allah be pleased with him, who said that the Messenger of Allah, may the blessings and peace of Allah be upon him, said, If Allah has loved a servant of his, he calls Jibreel, on whom be peace, and says, I love so and so, therefore love him. He said, So Jibreel loves him. Then he calls out in heaven, saying, Allah loves so and so, therefore love him. And the inhabitants of heaven love him. He said, Then acceptance is established for him on earth. And if Allah has abhorred a servant of his, he calls Jibreel and says, I abhor so and so, therefore abhor him. So Jibreel abhors him. Then he calls out to the inhabitants of heaven, Allah abhors so and so, therefore abhor him. He said, So they abhor him. And abhorrence is established for him on earth. It was related by Muslim, also by Al-Bukhari, Malik and At-Tirmidhi.
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3: Hadith 38. On the authority of Abu Huraira, may Allah be pleased with him. From the Messenger of Allah, may the blessings and peace of Allah be upon him, who said, When Allah created paradise and hellfire, he sent Jibreel to paradise, saying, Look at it and at what I have prepared therein for its inhabitants. He said, So he came to it and looked at it and at what Allah had prepared therein for its inhabitants. He said, so he returned to him and said, by your glory, no one hears of it without entering it. So he ordered that it be encompassed by forms of hardship. And he said, return to it and look at what I have prepared therein for its inhabitants. He said, so he returned to it and found that it was encompassed by forms of hardship. Then he returned to him and said, by your glory, I fear that no one will enter it. He said, go to hellfire and look at it and at what I have prepared therein for its inhabitants. And he found that it was in layers, one above the other. Then he returned to him and said, by your glory, no one who hears of it will enter it. So he ordered that it be encompassed by lusts. Then he said, return to it. And he returned to it and said, by your glory, I am frightened that no one will escape from entering it. It was related by At-Tirmidhi, who said that it was a good and sound hadith, also by Abu Dawud and An-Nasai.
5: अगर आप कम्युनिटी के लिए कोई इवेंट ऑर्गेनाइज कर रहे हैं तो इंस्पायर एफएम की टीम से आज ही रابطہ कीजिए। इंस्पायर एफएम पेश करता है कम्युनिटी अनाउंसमेंट्स।
6: हदीस 32 Narrated Abu Huraira, the Prophet, peace and blessings be upon him, said, religion is very easy, and whoever overburdens himself in his religion will not be able to continue in that way. So you should not be extremists, but try to be near to perfection and receive the good tidings that you will be rewarded, and gain strength by worshipping in the mornings, the afternoons, and during the last hours of the nights. Hadith 33 Narrated Al-Bara bin Azib, when the Prophet, peace and blessings be upon him, came to Medina, he stayed first with his grandfathers or maternal uncles from Ansar. He offered his prayers facing Baitul Maqdis, Jerusalem, for 16 or 17 months, but he wished that he could pray facing the Kaaba, at Makkah. The first prayer which he offered facing the Kaaba was the Usr prayer in the company of some people. Then one of those who had offered that prayer with him came out and passed by some people in a mosque who were bowing during their prayers, facing Jerusalem. He said addressing them, by Allah, I testify that I have prayed with Allah's Messenger, peace and blessings be upon him, facing Makkah, Kaaba. Hearing that, those people changed their direction towards the Kaaba immediately. Jews and the people of the scriptures used to be pleased to see the Prophet, peace and blessings be upon him, facing Jerusalem in prayers, but when he changed his direction towards the Kaaba, during the prayers, they disapproved of it. Al-Bara added, before we changed our direction towards the Kaaba, Makkah, in prayers, some Muslims had died or had been killed and we did not know what to say about them, regarding their prayers. Allah then revealed, and Allah would never make your faith, prayers, to be lost, that is, the prayers of those Muslims were valid. Surah 2, Ayah 143. Hadith 34. Narrated Abu Sa'id al-Khudri, Allah's Messenger, peace and blessings be upon him, said, if a person embraces Islam sincerely, then Allah shall forgive all his past sins, and after that starts the settlement of accounts, the reward of his good deeds will be 10 times to 700 times for each good deed, and one evil deed will be recorded as it is, unless Allah forgives it. Hadith 35 Narrated Abu Huraira, Allah's Messenger, peace and blessings be upon him, said, if any one of you improves, follows strictly, his Islamic religion then his good deeds will be rewarded 10 times to 700 times for each good deed and a bad deed will be recorded as it is. Hadith 36 Narrated Aisha, once the Prophet, peace and blessings be upon him, came while a woman was sitting with me. He said, who is she? I replied, she is so and so, and told him about her, excessive, praying. He said disapprovingly, do good deeds which is within your capacity, without being overtaxed, as Allah does not get tired of giving rewards, but, surely, you will get tired, and the best deed, act of worship, in the sight of Allah is that which is done regularly. Hadith 37 Narrated Anas, the Prophet, peace and blessings be upon him, said, whoever said, "None has the right to be worshipped but Allah, and has in his heart good, faith, equal to the weight of a barley grain will be taken out of hell." And whoever
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0: This Black History Month, Inspire FM is recognizing the achievements of influential black Muslims. Kareem Abdul-Jabbar is a former professional basketball player who played 20 seasons in the NBA for the Milwaukee Bucks and LA Lakers. He is widely regarded as one of the greatest players of all time.
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3: Assalamu alaikum wa rahmatullah. Bismillah. Qala an-nabi sallallahu alayhi wa sallam man salla alayya wahidatan sallallahu alayhi asharan. 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
11: Assalamu alaikum. It's now time for the beautiful recitation of the Holy Quran with English translation by Sheikh Abdul Rahman Al-Sudais and Sheikh Saud Al-Shuraim.

Those who fled their homes for the cause of Allah and then were slain or died, Allah verily will provide for them a good provision. Lo, Allah, He verily is best of all who make provision. Assuredly, He will cause them to enter by an entry that they will love. Lo, Allah verily is knower, indulgent.

That is so. And whoso hath retaliated with the like of that which he was made to suffer, and then hath again been wronged, Allah will succor him. Lo, Allah verily is mild, forgiving.

That is because Allah maketh the night to pass into the day, and maketh the day to pass into the night, and because Allah is hearer, seer.

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0: 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Lo, Allah is subtile, aware.

0: Unto him belongeth all that is in the heavens and all that is in the earth. 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

0: Unto each nation have we given sacred rites, which they are to perform. So let them not dispute with thee of the matter, but summon thou unto thy Lord. 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
0: Allah will judge between you on the day of resurrection concerning that wherein ye used to differ.

And they worship instead of Allah that for which no warrant hath been revealed unto them, and that whereof they have no knowledge. For evildoers, there's no helper.

And when our revelations are recited unto them, thou knowest the denial in the faces of those who disbelieve. They all but attack those who recite our revelations unto them. Say, shall I proclaim unto you worse than that? The fire. Allah hath promised it for those who disbelieve. A hapless journey's end.

0: ومن ضعف الطالب والمطلوب.
1: O mankind, a similitude is coined, so pay ye heed to it. Lo, those on whom ye call beside Allah will never create a fly, though they combined together for the purpose. And if the fly took something from them, they could not rescue it from him. So weak are both the seeker and the sought.
0: ما قدر الله حق قدره إن الله لقوي عزيز.
1: 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Lo, Allah is strong, almighty.

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0: 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He hath chosen you and hath not laid upon you in religion any hardship. The faith of your father Abraham is yours. He hath named you Muslims of old time, and in this scripture, that the messenger may be a witness against you, and that ye may be witnesses against mankind. So establish worship, pay the poor due, and hold fast to Allah. He is your protecting friend, a blessed patron, and a blessed helper.
1: Bismillahirrahmanirrahim.
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0: And we have created above you seven parts, and we are never unmindful of creation.

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1: Then we produce for you therewith gardens of date palms and grapes, wherein is much fruit for you, and whereof ye eat.

0: 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We give you to drink of that which is in their bellies, and many uses have ye in them, and of them do ye eat. And on them and on the ship you are carried.
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0: 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Had Allah willed, he surely could have sent down angels. We heard not of this in the case of our fathers of old."
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1: قال رب انصرني بما كذبون.
0: He said, "My Lord, help me because they deny me."

0: Then we inspired in him, saying, Make the ship under our eyes and our inspiration. Then when our command cometh, and the oven gusheth water, introduce therein of every kind two spouses, and thy household save him thereof against whom the word hath already gone forth. And plead not with me on behalf of those who have done wrong. Lo, they will be drowned.
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0: And say, My Lord, cause me to land at a blessed landing place, for thou art best of all who bring to land.
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0: Lo, herein verily are portents, for lo, we are ever putting mankind to the test.
1: ثم أنشأنا من بعدهم قرنا آخرين.
0: Then after them, we brought forth another generation.

And we sent among them a messenger of their own, saying, Serve Allah. Ye have no other God save Him. Will ye not ward off evil?

0: the chieftains of his folk who disbelieved and denied the meeting of the hereafter, and whom we had made soft in the life of the world, said, This is only a mortal like you, who eateth of that whereof ye eat, and drinketh of that ye drink.
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0: Doth he promise you that you, when ye are dead and have become dust and bones, will again be brought forth?

He said, My Lord, help me because they deny me. He said, In a little while they surely will become repentant.

So the awful cry overtook them rightfully, and we made them like as wreckage that a torrent hurleth, a far removal for wrongdoing folk. Then after them we brought forth other generations. No nation can outstrip its term, nor yet postpone it.

0: Then we sent our messengers one after another. Whenever its messenger came unto a nation, they denied him. So we caused them to follow one another to disaster, and we made them bywords, a far removal for folk who believe not.
1: ثم أرسلنا موسى وأخاه هارون بآياتنا وسلطان مبين.
0: Then we sent Moses and his brother Aaron with our tokens and a clear warrant.
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0: Unto Pharaoh and his chiefs, but they scorned them and they were despotic folk.
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1: فكذبوهما فكانوا من المهلكين.
0: So they denied them and became of those who were destroyed.
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0: 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Lo, I am aware of what you do. And lo, this your religion is one religion, and I am your Lord, so keep your duty unto me.
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0: We hasten unto them with good things? Nay, but they perceive not.
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10: Assalamu alaikum. It's now time for the beautiful recitation of the Holy Quran with English translation by Sheikh Abdul Rahman Al-Sudais and Sheikh Saud Al-Shuraim.

0: In the name of Allah, the Beneficent, the Merciful. Lo, those who go in awe for fear of their Lord, and those who believe in the revelations of their Lord, and those who ascribe not partners unto their Lord, and those who give that which they give with hearts afraid because they are about to return unto their Lord.
1: أولئك يسارعون في الخيرات وهم لها سابقون.
0: These race for the good things, and they shall win them in the race.
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0: And we task not any soul beyond its scope, and with us is a record which speaketh the truth, and they will not be wronged.
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0: Nay, but their hearts are in ignorance of this Quran, and they have other works besides which they are doing.
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0: 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But the bounty of thy Lord is better, for he is best of all who make provision.
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0: 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Say, how then are ye bewitched?
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0: Nay, but we have brought them the truth, and lo, they are liars.

Allah hath not chosen any son, nor is there any god along with him. Else would each god have assuredly championed that which he created, and some of them would assuredly have overcome others. Glorified be Allah above all that they allege. Knower of the invisible and the visible, and exalted be He over all that they ascribe as partners unto Him. Say, My Lord, if Thou shouldst show me that which they are promised, My Lord, then set me not among the wrongdoing folk. And verily, we are able to show thee that which we have promised them. Repel evil with that which is better. We are best aware of that which they allege. And say, My Lord, I seek refuge in thee from suggestions of the evil ones. And I seek refuge in thee, My Lord, lest they be present with me. Until when death cometh unto one of them, he saith, My Lord, send me back.

0: 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But nay, it is but a word that he speaketh, and behind them is a barrier until the day when they are raised.
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0: 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If we return to evil, then indeed we shall be wrongdoers.
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2: And those who accuse honorable women but bring not four witnesses, scourge them with 80 stripes and never afterward accept their testimony. They indeed are evildoers. Save those who afterward repent and make amends. For such, lo, Allah is forgiving, merciful.
3: والذين يرمون أزواجهم ولم يكن لهم شهداء إلا أنفسهم فشهادة أحدهم أربع شهادات بالله إنه لمن الصادقين.
2: As for those who accuse their wives but have no witnesses except themselves, let the testimony of one of them be four testimonies, swearing by Allah that he is of those who speak the truth. And yet a fifth, invoking the curse of Allah on him if he is of those who lie.
3: وَيَدْرَأُ عَنْهَا الْعَذَابَ أَنْ تَشْهَدَ أَرْبَعَ شَهَادَاتٍ بِاللَّهِ إِنَّهُ لَمِنَ الْكَاذِبِينَ.
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0: Lo, they who spread the slander are a gang among you. Deem it not a bad thing for you, nay, it is good for you. Unto every man of them will be paid that which he hath earned of the sin. And as for him among them who had the greater share therein, his will be an awful doom.
1: لولا إذ سمعتموه ظن المؤمنون والمؤمنات بأنفسهم خيرا وقالوا هذا إفك مبين.
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1: 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Since they produce not witnesses, they verily are liars in the sight of Allah.
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1: 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In the sight of Allah, it is very great.
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1: 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Glory be to thee, O Allah. This is awful calumny.
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1: 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Allah knoweth, ye know not.
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1: Had it not been for the grace of Allah and His mercy unto you, and that Allah is clement, merciful, ye had been

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And to whomsoever followeth the footsteps of the devil, lo, he commandeth filthiness and wrong. Had it not been for the grace of Allah and His mercy unto you, not one of you would ever have grown pure. But Allah causeth whom He will to grow, and Allah is hearer, knower.

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1: And let not those who possess dignity and ease among you swear not to give to the near of kin and to the needy and to fugitives for the cause of Allah. Let them forgive and show indulgence. Yearn ye not that Allah may forgive you? Allah is forgiving, merciful.
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1: Lo, as for those who traduce virtuous believing women who are careless, cursed are they in the world and the hereafter. Theirs will be an awful doom.
0: يوم تشهد عليهم ألسنتهم وأيديهم وأرجلهم بما كانوا يعملون.
1: On the day when their tongues and their hands and their feet testify against them as to what they used to do. On that day, Allah will pay them their just due, and they will know that Allah, He is the manifest truth.

0: Vile women are for vile men, and vile men for vile women. 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Such are innocent of that which people say. For them is pardon and a bountiful provision.
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We are now going to play the morning Azkar. Azkar is the remembrance of Allah subhanahu wa ta'ala. It was part of the daily routine of the Prophet Muhammad, peace be upon him, to recite Azkar in the morning. Allah also says in the Quran,

O you who believe, remember Allah with much remembrance, and glorify His praises, morning and evening. Surah Al-Ahzab 33, Ayahs 41-42. It is also said in the Quran,

0: Job.
1: And glorify the praises of your Lord before the rising of the sun and before its setting. Surah Qaf 50, Ayah 39. Reciting Adhkar and remembering Allah is one of the most effective ways to defeat Shaitan. It is also an effective way to strengthen your Iman. The morning Adhkar will be playing every day. Please stay tuned to obtain the reward and story of the prophet.

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2: 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You have been listening to the morning Adhkar. Adhkar is the remembrance of Allah subhanahu wa ta'ala. It was part of the daily routine of the Prophet Muhammad, peace be upon him, to recite Adhkar in the morning. Allah also says in the Quran,
3: بسم

O you who believe, remember Allah with much remembrance, and glorify His praises, morning and evening. Surah Al-Ahzab 33, Ayahs 41-42. It is also said in the Quran,

0: and glorify the praises of your Lord before the rising of the sun and before its setting. Surah Qaf 50, Ayah 39. Reciting Adhkar and remembering Allah is one of the most effective ways to defeat shaitan. It is also an effective way to strengthen your iman. The morning Adhkar will be playing every day.
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3: Bilal ibn Rabah, radiallahu anhu, was one of the most trusted and loyal Sahaba of the Prophet Muhammad, sallallahu alayhi wa sallam. He was born in Mecca and is considered to be the first Mu'adhin in history, appointed by Muhammad, sallallahu alayhi wa sallam, himself.
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We are now going to play the morning Adhkar. Adhkar is the remembrance of Allah subhanahu wa ta'ala. It was part of the daily routine of the Prophet Muhammad, peace be upon him, to recite Adhkar in the morning. Allah also says in the Quran,

O you who believe, remember Allah with much remembrance, and glorify His praises, morning and evening. Surah Al-Ahzab 33, Ayahs 41-42. It is also said in the Quran,

and glorify the praises of your Lord before the rising of the sun and before its setting. Surah Qaf 50, Ayah 39. Reciting Adhkar and remembering Allah is one of the most effective ways to defeat shaitan. It is also an effective way to strengthen your iman. The morning Adhkar will be playing every day. Please stay tuned to obtain the reward and story of the Prophet.

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2: 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You have been listening to the Morning Adhkar. Adhkar is the remembrance of Allah subhanahu wa ta'ala. It was part of the daily routine of the Prophet Muhammad, peace be upon him, to recite Adhkar in the morning. Allah also says in the Quran,

O you who believe, remember Allah with much remembrance, and glorify His praises, morning and evening. Surah Al-Ahzab 33, Ayahs 41-42. It is also said in the Quran,

0: Job.
1: And glorify the praises of your Lord before the rising of the sun and before its setting. Surah Qaf 50, Ayah 39. Reciting Adhkar and remembering Allah is one of the most effective ways to defeat Shaitan. It is also an effective way to strengthen your Iman. The morning Adhkar will be playing every day. Please tune in.
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5: Assalamu alaikum. 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We are now going to play for you the Daily Iman Booster, a series of short reminders to boost the heart and soul.

You know, many times we associate, we think that evil is to inherently be attributed to the jinn, that all of the jinn are evil, all of the jinn are bad, because obviously when we talk about the jinn, usually we talk about them in the context of the shayateen, of the devils, and protecting ourselves from them. And as we said, the first thing we should do is talk about their rights upon us. And particularly, remember that there are believers amongst the jinn. We have people. We have some amongst the jinn that we should actually feel an affinity towards, even though we don't reach out to them and even though we don't see them. So we should be extra careful when dealing with them. And Ibn Mas'ud radiallahu anhu, he narrates that a deputation of jinn came to the Prophet ﷺ, and they even complained to the Prophet ﷺ, "Ya Muhammad, your community, your ummah, they clean themselves with bones and with dung and with charcoal." And they said, وَإِنَّ اللَّهَ جَعْلَ لَنَا فِيهَا رِزْقًا, that Allah subhanahu wa ta'ala placed sustenance for us in those things. So, you know, so this is harming us because we're not able to use those things. Now obviously, cleaning themselves here means after using the restroom. They didn't have toilet paper back then, so they would basically use whatever was dry and whatever was hard to clean themselves. And the Prophet ﷺ, after that incident, after that encounter with the jinn, he forbade the ummah from using those particular three things. In another hadith in Sahih Muslim, the Prophet ﷺ, he actually pointed out to the people the remains of their charcoals, and he warned them to be wasteful or to use them in a way that's inappropriate. And Rasulullah ﷺ, he said that the jinn asked him about what their rizq was, what is halal for them, what's permissible for them to consume, what's permissible provision for them. And the Prophet ﷺ, he said, every bone on which the name of Allah has been mentioned will have something on it for you. So you know, for us, our halal food is that which has been slaughtered in the name of Allah subhanahu wa ta'ala. For them, the bones that have had the name of Allah mentioned upon them. So when you eat and you mention the name of Allah upon your food, you're actually, you might be doing sadaqah without even realizing it, because the jinn would consume it after you. And the Prophet ﷺ said, and the droppings are for your animals. So when he said your animals, he means the animals amongst the jinn. And as we said, it's established that the jinn have animals amongst them. And it's interesting because the Prophet ﷺ, he actually mentioned to the Sahaba that this is for fa'in, to leave these things, to not use these things to clean yourselves. He says, فَإِنَّهُ زَادُ إِخْوَانِكُمْ مِنَ الْجِنِ. These are the provisions for your brothers from the jinn. So he's even saying, إِخْوَانِكُمْ مِنَ الْجِنِ. And it's important for us to remember that, again, they are believers, and as they are believers, they are brothers and sisters to us, and we wish well for them. And when we say ibadillah as-salihin, the righteous, when we make dua for them in our prayers, we're including them as well. And even when the Prophet ﷺ, he made this distinction very clear, even in Ramadan, recognize that there are jinn that are fasting in Ramadan as well. There are jinn that have their iftar and so on and so forth. And so the Prophet ﷺ said, "Suffidat al-shayateen wa maradat al-jinn," that when Ramadan comes, the shayateen are chained away, and the evil ones amongst the jinn. Okay, the believing jinn are fasting just like us. When Surah An-Najm was revealed, the very famous incident where everyone made sujood as Surah An-Najm was being recited, the Prophet ﷺ mentioned that every human being, pagan or believer, and every jinn, pagan or believer, as they heard Surah An-Najm recited at that time, they all fell in sujood. The Prophet ﷺ, he also said to us to raise our voices in adhan, because he said every human being and every jinn and every rock and every tree that hears that adhan will testify for you on the Day of Judgment. And some of the ulama, they said even the disbelievers would testify for you on the Day of Judgment, the most wicked of humans and jinn. Why? Because this was a means of conveyance of the message to them. When they heard your adhan, even though they were disbelievers, they would be forced to testify on the Day of Judgment that they heard your adhan. So you have to be conscious of that, subhanAllah, even as you're reading Quran, even as you're reading adhan, you don't know who's hearing you. And remember that even the Prophet ﷺ in Ta'if, when human beings turned him away, some of the first believers were jinn. And Allah subhanahu wa ta'ala, he mentions them in Surah Al-Ahqaf and in Surah Al-Jinn. That the Prophet ﷺ thought that he was completely rejected in this incident of Ta'if. And subhanAllah, that's really something powerful, that when you're doing da'wah, even if the human being in front of you rejects it, how do you know that a jinn didn't hear you doing da'wah and accept it? And so Allah says there was a group of jinn that heard you, يَسْتَمِعُونَ الْقُرْآنَ, they were listening to you recite the Qur'an. And this was a Jewish group of jinn from the area of Yemen. They went back to their people
And they said, "Inna sami'na Qur'anan ajaba." We heard a beautiful recitation, an amazing recitation. And they mentioned that it guides to the truth and that this confirms that which has come to Musa alayhi salam. So this was a believing group of jinn. And again, they believed in the Prophet ﷺ when human beings rejected him in ta'if. The Prophet ﷺ, he says, لَقَدْ قَرَأْتُ عَلَى الْجِنِّ لَيْلَةَ الْجِنِّ, that I recited Qur'an to the jinn on the night of al-jinn. And the night of al-jinn was a night that the Prophet ﷺ couldn't be found, and some of the Sahaba thought that he was killed. But then they saw the Prophet ﷺ come back, and Rasulullah ﷺ mentioned that he was reciting to the jinn. And he says, فَكَانُوا أَحْسَنَ مَرْدُودًا مِنْكُمْ, they were better in their response than you. And he said, Ya Rasulullah, what are you speaking about? He said, I recited to them Surah Ar-Rahman. And when I came to فَبِأَيِّ آلَاءِ رَبِّكُمَا تُكَذِّبَانِ, then which of the favors of your Lord will you, human beings and jinn, deny? 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So the Prophet ﷺ said, Surah Ar-Rahman, they actually responded more appropriately than you did. And Allah mentions in Surah Ar-Rahman, وَلِمَنْ خَافَ مَقَامَ رَبِّهِ جَنَّتَانِ فَبِأَيِّ آلَاءِ رَبِّكُمَا تُكَذِّبَانِ, whoever fears the standing in front of his Lord on the Day of Judgment will have two gardens. And Allah mentions that for jinn and for man. And so they would enter into Jannah. And Allah subhanahu wa ta'ala, He even mentions mates for them in Surah Ar-Rahman as well. So they would enter into Jannah. And when they enter into Jannah, in fact, that Imam Hassan al-Basri rahimahullah said, they would enter in a different creation and you would be able to see them. Okay, so you would be able to actually interact with them in Jannah and they would be in a different creation. They'd enter in a perfect way, just as human beings enter in a perfect way, because it's only a test in this world that you're unable to see them. And, you know, lastly, the Prophet ﷺ, he mentions that there's, you know, there's this dispute that takes place as well amongst the believers and the disbelievers amongst them. There's da'wah, there's rejection, there's acceptance. It all exists amongst the jinnah as well. Those dynamics are there. And Allah subhanahu wa ta'ala, in fact, revealed an ayah particularly about a dispute that took place amongst the jinn that we didn't have access to except through this verse of the Qur'an. Allah subhanahu wa ta'ala, he says regarding a group of jinn that used to be worshipped by their people, but then they became Muslim. Okay, so this was a group of evil jinn. Their people used to worship them. And then they accepted Islam, the ones who were being worshipped. When they accepted Islam, the people refused, their people, the jinn, refused to stop calling upon them and refused to stop doing ibadah to them. So Allah subhanahu wa ta'ala revealed, أُولَٰئِكَ الَّذِينَ يَدْعُونَ يَبْتَغُونَ إِلَىٰ رَبِّهِمُ الْوَسِيلَ أَيُّهُمْ أَقْرَبُ, that those to whom they call upon, those who are being called upon, themselves seek the means or access to their Lord as to who amongst them will be nearest to Allah subhanahu wa ta'ala. So subhanAllah, there is da'wah, there is rejection, there is acceptance, and you never know who's listening to you and you never know who's hearing you out as you do da'wah, and you never know who amongst your brothers and your sisters from the jinn you are benefiting with your good actions, and you never know, they might testify for you on the Day of Judgment and you might just meet them in Jannah. Assalamu alaikum wa rahmatullahi wa barakatuh. I hope you enjoyed and benefited from this video. If you did, then please do share it. And if you'd like to follow the rest of the series, then please do click on the top box. And if you'd like to see all of the other episodes and the other videos we have to offer, then please click on the box under that. And don't forget to subscribe to the channel for more amazing content.

So since the jinn were before us, and since they inhabited the earth before us, it brings about a question. Did they have messengers and prophets amongst them? Did they have people that were sent to them from amongst them that called them to Allah subhanahu wa ta'ala? Now recognize, Allah tells us in the Qur'an, and this is established, وَمَا كُنَّا مُعَذِّبِينَ حَتَّى نَبَعَثَ رَسُولًا, that we never punish a people until we send a messenger to them. So that's whether they're human beings or whether they're jinn, we will not punish a people until we send a messenger to them. Now from consensus, our messengers as human beings were also their messengers. Okay, so the Prophet ﷺ is a messenger, not just to mankind, he's a messenger to the jinn. And Musa alayhi salam, clearly in the verses in Surah Al-Ahqaf and Surah Al-Jinn, Musa alayhi salam was also a messenger to the jinn as well as human beings. And so all of the prophets and all of the messengers from human beings were also messengers to the jinn. And also the Prophet sallallahu alayhi wa sallam is definitely the best of the messengers and he's the last of the messengers. So even if there were to be jinn messengers, none of them would be after the Prophet sallallahu alayhi wa sallam. Okay, so that's something that's established. This is consensus. Now, the discussion and the technicalities, are there jinn prophets or messengers that were sent before Adam alayhi salam was created or even afterwards, right, so that they could properly learn their religion and so on and so forth? Allah subhanahu wa ta'ala, the argument on one side, which is no, is that Allah subhanahu wa ta'ala says, وَمَا أَرْسَلْنَا مِنْ قَبْلِكَ إِلَّا رِجَالًا نُوحِي إِلَيْهِمْ. 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Now the response to that is رِجَالٌ مِنَ الْإِنسِ يَعُوذُونَ بِرِجَالٍ مِنَ الْجِنِ. 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So Allah has established that from a linguistic perspective, there are رِجَال مِنَ الْجِنِ as well. There are men amongst jinn as well. Also, the next ayah that makes this a little, fruitful is when Allah says, يَا مَعْشَرَ الْجِنِّ وَالْإِنسِ أَلَمْ يَأْتِكُمْ رُسُلٌ مِنْكُمْ. 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Now, linguistically speaking, يَا مَعْشَرَ الْجِنِّ وَالْإِنسِ, when Allah says jinn and human beings, and then He says, haven't there been messengers amongst you, linguistically speaking, that means مِنْ أَحَدِ الْجِنْسَيْنِ, which means that it could be from either species. So, if Allah just sent messengers from amongst man, it still suffices in this ayah, okay? Then you have another discussion, another ayah which is added, where Allah subhanahu wa ta'ala says, وَلَقَدْ أَرْسَلْنَا نُوحًا وَإِبْرَاهِيمَ وَجَعَلْنَا فِي ذُرِّيَّتِهِمَا النُّبُوَّةَ وَالْكِتَابِ, that we have sent Nuh and Ibrahim and we made from their offspring prophets and books. So obviously the jinn are not from the offspring of Nuh or Ibrahim, and Nuh is the first messenger amongst mankind. So then, you know, it makes this discussion, sometimes it leans towards one opinion, which is that no, they can't have messengers. Then on the other side, they have evidence as well. The point is that there's really no concrete opinion here as to whether they had rusul in the true sense of the word, messengers and prophets or not. I mean, this discussion is covered in detail by Imam Ibn Kathir rahimahullah, mentioning opinions here and opinions there, and they all pretty much quote the evidences that I've already mentioned here. However, it is established that Allah has sent messengers in the sense of an-nudhur, you know, people that were sent to warn and to teach, that did not necessarily have to be prophets of God or messengers of God. So, you know, that's something that's well established, and that's something that Allah mentions, for example, in Surah Yaseen. A group of messengers, the rusul in Surah Yaseen that Allah is talking about, are not rusul, in the sense, they're not messengers in the sense of theologically being messengers of Allah subhanahu wa ta'ala. Rather, they were warners and callers to their people. And Allah has definitely sent a nudhur amongst them. He sent warners and callers and messengers in that sense. And He continues to do so amongst them, because again, it is the justice of Allah subhanahu wa ta'ala that He would not punish any group of people until a messenger reached them, whether they were human beings or even if they were jinn. Assalamu alaikum wa rahmatullahi wa barakatuh. I hope you enjoyed and benefited from this video. If you did, then please do share it. And if you'd like to follow the rest of the series, then please do click on the top box. And if you'd like to see all of the other episodes and the other videos we have to offer, then please click on the box under that. And don't forget to subscribe to the channel for more amazing content.

0: So now that we've covered the jinn and we've covered the angels, you know, subhanAllah, there's a reflection that I'd like to share, which is that a lot of times when you talk to people, there's this overwhelming paranoia that there are jinn everywhere, right? They're surrounding us here, they're surrounding us there. I mean, we have to even be conscious of them as we're entering into the restroom and when we're exiting and so on and so forth. And with everything that we do, there are jinn everywhere. And we just assume that we're constantly being surrounded by these demons, and that paranoia can grow and grow and grow to where a person not only doesn't enjoy life, but they don't even enjoy their ibadah, they don't even enjoy their worship anymore. However, it's important to recognize here, as a means of husna dhan in Allah, as a means of good expectation in Allah, not only is it that Allah will protect you when you do the things that you're supposed to do and avoid the things that you're supposed to avoid, but also that the number of angels is far greater than the number of jinn. And that's something very profound if you think about it, right? If Allah has mentioned angels that literally crowd the heavens to a point that the heavens are shaking because there isn't a handspan except that there's an angel there. And Allah subhanahu wa ta'ala mentions the power of the angels over the power of the jinn, then you should be confident that those angels are around you all the time. And instead of being paranoid all the time and saying jinn all around, say alhamdulillah, there are angels around. I'm reading Quran, there are angels around. I'm doing dhikr, I'm remembering Allah, there are angels around. I'm praying, there are angels around. I'm calling up a brother or sister or doing something good for someone, there is an angel around. I'm going to visit someone for the sake of Allah, an angel is there. I'm going to this, I'm going to the masjid, an angel is there. I'm going to a halaqah, an angel is there. Don't always think about jinn. Instead, think about the angels, the malaika that Allah subhanahu wa ta'ala surrounds us with, and that'll give you a far more positive outlook on life. Now, on top of that, you read about in Al-Bidayah wa Nihayah and all other works in essence of tafsir in particular, the war between the angels and the jinn, that there was an actual harb, a war that broke out between them. And the background of that is that we know that Allah subhanahu wa ta'ala, He sent the jinn to this earth, and Allah subhanahu wa ta'ala allowed them to be settled on this earth. And that's why it explains to us later on why the angels objected initially, or they asked Allah subhanahu wa ta'ala why He's creating human beings and putting them on earth again, knowing that their nature is also that they have free will and so on and so forth, because the fear that they will be corrupt, just like the other creation that's like them, that was given the earth, and they were corrupt. And the jinn came here, and amongst them were believers, amongst them were disbelievers. There are several narrations here, none of them can actually be confirmed, but it gives us an overall picture. So you'll find Ibn Kathir mentioning the narrations that say that there were other creations, al-hin wal-bin, and the jinn were given power over them. So there, and Allah tells us in the Quran, وَيَخْلُقُ مَا لَا تَعْلَمُونَ, He creates things that you don't know. So what animals were there? What other species or creations were on earth as the jinn were there? Whatever it is, the jinn were given control over them. And the jinn became corrupt. They started to kill those that were under them. They started to oppress. They started to commit major sins. They started to disobey Allah. They started to bring shirk in. So they started to worship besides Allah subhanahu wa ta'ala. They started to do the things that Allah prohibited them from doing. And this was, this became the overwhelming majority of them. And subhanAllah, the end of human beings on this earth as well, at the very end of the day, the day of judgment will not be established except, as the Prophet ﷺ said, on the worst of people. So by the time this incident that I'm about to mention happened, this was the worst of the jinn that were left. The good jinn had passed away, and the evil jinn, had taken, control of this earth. And so Allah subhanahu wa ta'ala sent the angels, and the angels destroyed them, and the angels pushed them to Jaza'ir al-Buhur, which means the corners of the oceans. They were pushed to the water, and they were taken off of the land, and they were really, put into pockets. And for the most part, they were killed even. Because of their corruption, Allah subhanahu wa ta'ala allowed that destruction to come upon them. Now amongst them was a jinn by the name, whose name can't really be established. We know him as Iblis, but his name did not become Iblis until he disobeyed Allah subhanahu wa ta'ala. The devil, the shaitan, Iblis. Now, some narrations would say his name was Azazil, but none of that can really be established. The point is that there was a righteous jinn amongst them. According to some of the ulama, he's the father of the jinn, just as Adam alayhi salam is the father of human beings. Okay, so he's the first of them, or he's one of the earliest of them, and Allah subhanahu wa ta'ala gave him a very long life because he used to worship Allah subhanahu wa ta'ala consistently, and he was someone that was very close to Allah subhanahu wa ta'ala. And when the angels destroyed the jinn on this earth, they took Iblis up, whatever his name was before Iblis, and subhanAllah, he was allowed to even worship amongst the angels, amongst some of the highest ranked angels, in fact. And according to Imam ibn Taymiyyah rahimahullah, he was even given the shape of an angel. You know, subhanAllah, so that when he enters into Jannah, he enters in a beautiful way. And at that time, there were only malaika there, there were only angels there. So he was even given a shape of an angel, though it was understood that he was not actually an angel. And so this is where things start to take root now. This gives us a background to what is to come when Adam alayhi salam is created, and why this questioning even takes place. Because you read the ayah initially, you know, when Allah talks about Adam alayhi salam coming to earth, and you say, well, why? How did the angels know that something bad would happen and that corruption would spread amongst them? Because they had already experienced that amongst the jinn. And so now Iblis is settled in paradise, and he's worshipping Allah subhanahu wa ta'ala, and he has the shape of the angel, and that's where things start to go sour afterwards. Assalamu alaikum wa rahmatullahi wa barakatuh. I hope you enjoyed and benefited from this video. If you did, then please do share it. And if you'd like to follow the rest of the series, then please do click on the top box. And if you'd like to see all of the other episodes and the other videos we have to offer, then please click on the box under that. And don't forget to subscribe to the channel for more amazing content.
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0: Hi, my name is Fatima. I'm from Project Ribcage. 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
3: Muhammad Ali was an American professional boxer and activist. Nicknamed the Greatest, he's regarded as one of the most significant sports figures of the 20th century and is frequently ranked as the greatest heavyweight boxer of all time. In 1999, he was named Sportsman of the Century by Sports Illustrated and the Sports Personality of the Century by the BBC.
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4: 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We are now going to play for you the Daily Iman Booster, a series of short reminders to boost the heart and soul.

So the question always comes, especially for people that believe in creation and things of that sort, what about the dinosaurs that were here before human beings? Do we even believe in dinosaurs? What about the disgusting little creatures and critters? Why did Allah subhanahu wa ta'ala create them? And what do we have to say about them? First of all, the most beneficial aspect when you're speaking about the creation of the animals is that which relates to us. And what that means is, Ibn al-Qayyim rahimahullah ta'ala said, Allah created us as human beings between the angels and the animals. And so you have angels that have absolutely no desire, no will. Their sole purpose is to worship Allah subhanahu wa ta'ala. Their sole existence is just to worship Allah subhanahu wa ta'ala. And so they're free from those desires. And then you have on the other side, the animals, on the far end of the other spectrum, the animals who don't have those, who don't have reasoning and don't worship Allah subhanahu wa ta'ala the way that the angels do. And they're just full of desires, unrestricted desires. And Ibn al-Qayyim rahimahullah said, we find ourselves in between. And what that means is if we incline towards our desires more, our unrestricted desires more, then we become like animals. And if we incline towards worship and reason, then we become like the angels. And in fact, as human beings, we have the potential to be better than the angels, as we'll talk about, when we choose to worship Allah subhanahu wa ta'ala and when we choose to use our reason and our intellect in a way that pleases Allah subhanahu wa ta'ala. And we have the potential to be worse than animals, because the animals are not held accountable because of the missing reasoning and things of that sort. And so it's important for us to find ourselves in that spectrum. Where do we fall? Do we fall towards the soul that is at peace, the nafs that is at peace, the nafs al-mutma'inna, or a nafs al-bahima, the animal-like self, which is just territorial, desires intimacy and food and drink and so on and so forth. Now, when we talk about the chronological order of creation, Islam actually does clearly say that animals were created before human beings. This is established in authentic ahadith that the Prophet ﷺ said that Adam alayhi salam was the last of Allah subhanahu wa ta'ala's creation. And we'll talk about that inshallah ta'ala going forward. And in that is a sign that Allah subhanahu wa ta'ala has provided everything, has placed everything at our service, that when we come into existence as human beings, Allah subhanahu wa ta'ala has already created the scene, it's already there. Allah Azza wa Jal also says in the Quran, in Surah Luqman, Allah subhanahu wa ta'ala says, خَلَقَ السَّمَاوَاتِ بِغَيْرِ عَمَدٍ تَرَوْنَهَا وَأَلْقَى فِي الْأَرْضِ رَوَاسِيَ أَن تَمِيدَ بِكُمْ وَبَثَّ فِيهَا مِنْ كُلِّ دَابَةٍ Allah subhanahu wa ta'ala said that He created the skies, the heavens, without pillars that you see. And He's cast into this earth firmly set mountains so that it keeps it stable. And He spread throughout this earth all types of creatures. Okay, so Allah subhanahu wa ta'ala actually makes that clear in the Quran as well. Dabba means beasts, means any type of creature that you can imagine. And so we know that before we got to this earth, there were, all kinds of dinosaurs, beasts. And that's one of the crimes of the jinn, is that they didn't treat them well, as we spoke about previously. And you had roaches as well, and some of those disgusting little critters that existed. Actually, even before the dinosaurs, scientifically, they think that roaches existed millions of years before the dinosaurs. And so you ask yourself, why? All right, so if we establish that Allah subhanahu wa ta'ala put them there before us and that there is benefit to them, why do we have roaches? Why do we have rats? Why do we have all these disgusting little creatures? And subhanAllah, when it comes to roaches, I grew up with roaches. I had roaches all over the place growing up. I remember there were times that I wouldn't actually go to the kitchen because I knew that there were going to be roaches there after 10 o'clock. That was their time and they took over. So especially with roaches, I guess this was a theological crisis for me. Why are there roaches in the world? Now, the simple answer to that is that Allah made all of these animals as a form of rizq for you, as a form of sustenance for you. And He made them a form of sustenance for each other. And He made the insects sustenance for them. Okay, so you find that when a bird is alive, and subhanAllah, things change, circumstances change. When a bird is alive, it feasts on ants, it eats ants. When the bird dies, the ants eat the bird, right? So these animals and these creatures are sustenance for one another. They're rizq for one another, and Allah subhanahu wa ta'ala has it in perfect balance. And there are things that are even beyond our understanding. So when it comes to the roaches, their most powerful role in the ecosystem, of course, is decomposing. And we don't really see that, but they pick up dirt. There would be a lot more dirt in the world without them. They eat rotten foods and they eat decaying material. And through their waste, it's put back into the soil and it's made beneficial and bacteria is cleared and so on and so forth. Meaning, subhanAllah, that even those things that to us are simple, are nuisances,
There is a purpose. They play a greater role in this balance that Allah subhanahu wa ta'ala has created, al-mizan. You know, the way that He's made everything just and balanced in His creation, there is a role for everything. Allah subhanahu wa ta'ala didn't create a single insect, a single animal without purpose. And subhanAllah, we find that the animals actually see things that we are incapable of seeing. And we spoke about this when we talked about the limitations of human beings and things of that sort. But you'll find, you know, the color spectrum even, that there are some animals that subhanAllah, it's not even the distance of sight. When they look at something, our color spectrum is far more limited than them, meaning they're able to see light and they're able to see different colors that we wouldn't even know existed, even though they'd be looking at the same surface. And the reason why I bring that up is that the Prophet ﷺ mentioned that they are able to see things of al-ghayb, of the unseen, that as human beings we're not able to see. And the Prophet ﷺ gives us something beneficial in that regard. He says ﷺ that when you hear the crowing of the rooster, فَاسْأَلُ اللَّهَ مِنْ فَضْلِهِ فَإِنَّهَا رَأَتْ مَلَكَ. When you see the crowing of a rooster, ask Allah subhanahu wa ta'ala for his blessings, because that rooster has seen an angel. And the Prophet ﷺ said, when you hear the braying of a donkey, then ask Allah subhanahu wa ta'ala for refuge, because that donkey, فَإِنَّهُ رَأَى شَيْطَان, that donkey has seen a devil. So subhanAllah, these animals, even from their noises, there is a blessing for us. There's one of the times of accepted dua is the time when a rooster crows, because the Prophet ﷺ says that it's seen an angel, it's seen a light source that Allah subhanahu wa ta'ala created that we are incapable of seeing. Now, something else that we find that Allah subhanahu wa ta'ala has given us through these animals is that taking care of these animals, you know, can either be our ticket to paradise or it can be our ticket to hellfire. And this is something very powerful, because the Prophet ﷺ mentioned to us the woman that was actually a prostitute, a zaniya, and she came across a dog that was thirsty, and she felt compassion for that dog, and so she took her shoe and she filled it with water, and she gave water to that dog. And subhanAllah, I often ask myself, you know, if the Prophet ﷺ said that Jannah was given to that woman for the sake of that, that she was forgiven for her sins, and Jannah was given to her on the basis of that, what would most religious people do? They'd say, you know, if a dog came by, this is najas, and that, you know, this is impure, they try to kick it out the way, and so on and so forth. But Allah subhanahu wa ta'ala gave this woman Jannah for giving water to a dog. And Allah subhanahu wa ta'ala gave another woman hellfire because she imprisoned a cat, as the Prophet ﷺ said, not allowing the cat to fetch its own food or drink and not giving it any food or drink. And so these are sources of rahmah for us. They're sources of mercy. They could be our ticket to paradise. And as a believer, I should look at it in an optimistic sense. And I shouldn't think to myself at any moment that there are many human beings that are dying today. Why should I even be worried about the animals? Because the Prophet ﷺ was concerned about the birds. Even on the way back from a battle, Rasulullah ﷺ heard the complaint of a bird whose egg was taken from its nest. So the Prophet ﷺ actually stops the companions and shows compassion to those birds. So there's no point in life where we should stop caring about the animals, where it becomes an either or thing. Islam teaches us that, you know, the earth will testify for us or against us. What about the animals? And of course, what that means is we should be even more kind and considerate towards human beings and things of that sort. Now, there are certain interesting facts that the Messenger ﷺ mentioned to us as well about taking care of certain animals and the effect that it has on our personalities. You know, scientifically, taking care of certain breeds, you know, brings a sense of compassion. It nurtures compassion in a human being. Cat owners tend to be more sensitive and compassionate. And that's why you find Abu Hurairah radiallahu ta'ala anhu, you know, the sweet personality. Maybe that had something to do with it, the way that he was with cats. And the Prophet ﷺ told us about the different types of animal breeders and the personality traits that they might develop. So he said, ﷺ, that there will come a time when the best property of a man will actually be his sheep. And what he's talking about, Sallallahu Alaihi Wasallam, is in the time of fitan, of great tribulation, that the safest person is the one who can take his sheep, just take some sheep with him, and go to a place where he's free from all of that corruption and all of that tribulation. So it's actually a form of rizq for him particularly, it's a form of sustenance for him particularly in a time of fitna. And he said, Sallallahu Alaihi Wasallam, that you tend to find pride and arrogance amongst the owners of horses and camels. So he said, those Bedouins that are busy with the camels and the horses, they don't have time for their deen, they don't have time for their religion. Well, he said that humility and gentleness are the characteristics of Ahlul Ghanam, the people that own sheep, the shepherds of sheep.
And the Prophet ﷺ, of course, told us that all of the prophets at one point in time were shepherds. Rasulullah ﷺ, his first career was as a shepherd. Now, the last thing that we take here, and I get asked this question all the time about animals, is can I have my pet in Jannah? Can I have animals in Jannah? Or is it that we just go to Jannah and there are no more animals? Because some people develop a great sense of attachment to animals. Now, obviously, they are free from, you know, from accountability, you know, eternal accountability, so they don't have Jannah and Nar, paradise and hellfire, in that sense. However, Abu Ayyub al-Ansari radiallahu anhu, he narrates that a Bedouin came to the Messenger sallallahu alayhi wa sallam, and he said, Ya Rasulullah, O Messenger of Allah, I love horses. Will I get to have horses in Jannah? I love horses. Do I get horses in Jannah? And the Prophet sallallahu alayhi wa sallam said, if you are admitted into Jannah, utita bi farasin min yaquta, you'll be given a horse of rubies. And that horse would be brought to you with two wings, and it will carry you wherever you want it to carry you. So yes, you can have animals in Jannah as well if you love them that much. And we ask Allah subhanahu wa ta'ala to enter us into Jannah to be able to have those animals. Allahumma ameen. Assalamu alaikum wa rahmatullahi wa barakatuh. I hope you enjoyed and benefited from this video. If you did, then please do share it. And if you'd like to follow the rest of the series, then please do click on the top box. And if you'd like to see all of the other episodes and the other videos we have to offer, then please click on the box under that. And don't forget to subscribe to the channel for more amazing content.

So now we move back to Adam alayhi salam. 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He created it for you. ثُمَّ اسْتَوَى إِلَى السَّمَاءِ فَسَوَّاهُنَّ سَبْعَ سَمَاوَاتٍ, then Allah subhanahu wa ta'ala rose above the heavens and He made them seven skies. وَهُوَ بِكُلِّ شَيْءٍ عَلِيمٍ, and Allah subhanahu wa ta'ala has full knowledge of all things. Allah subhanahu wa ta'ala is telling us, before He even mentions the conversation where He tells the angels that He's going to place us upon this earth, that everything was already placed here at our service. Now the conversation that I'm about to mention, Ibn Umar radiallahu ta'ala anhu, there's a narration from him that says that it's 2,000 years after the war between the angels and the jinn. When the jinn were fought on this earth, and they were pushed to the oceans, to the seas, and the angels rose, and they came with Iblis, they brought Iblis amongst them. And it seems like, you know, the earth's purpose has already been dealt with, meaning the jinn have already been destroyed because of what they've done. Then Allah subhanahu wa ta'ala says to the angels, إِنِّي جَاعِلٌ فِي الْأَرْضِ خَلِيفَةً, that I'm going to place a caretaker, a successor, there are many translations and I'll describe it, on this earth. Now the angels, when they heard that, they responded, أَتَجْعَلُ فِيهَا مَنْ يُفْسِدُ فِيهَا وَيَسْفِكُ الدِّمَاءِ, they said to Allah subhanahu wa ta'ala, O Allah, are you going to place upon it those who will cause corruption, spread corruption and bloodshed and so on and so forth? Meaning, you know, they're not saying this out of i'tirad. They're not saying this out of rejection or out of objection even to Allah subhanahu wa ta'ala. But just to understand, O Allah, you know, we've seen what happens when a creation is given hurriyat al-ikhtiyar, when they're given free will and choice, what they do on this earth. Are you going to put another creation that's going to do the same thing? And on top of that, Allah subhanahu wa ta'ala says, Khalifa. Now, Khalifa, by its nature, it means a caretaker, it means a successor, it means someone who has free choice to do what they want to with that which they've been placed in charge of. So the Khalifa, you know, succeeds, he takes control, and he's to continue the work, if you will. As Ibn Abbas radiallahu anhu says, we are khulafa to one another on this earth. We succeed one another on this earth in taking care of this earth with the responsibility that Allah subhanahu wa ta'ala gave to us, which is why Allah calls the people of Ad khala'if, okay? And Allah subhanahu wa ta'ala says in Surah Maryam, فَخَلَفَ مِنْ بَعْدِهِمْ خَلْفٌ أَضَاعُ الصَّلَاةِ, that after the prophets there came خَلْفٌ, that lost the prayer, that you know, started to become neglectful and careless. And خَلْفٌ, خَلْف, is the opposite of Khalifa, according to some of the scholars. Khalifa is someone who continues the work. Khalfun is someone who comes and does the opposite. Okay, which the people that, the generations that came after the prophets, they did the opposite of what the prophets were sent to do. And Allah subhanahu wa ta'ala goes further. Allah subhanahu wa ta'ala says, وَاسْتَعْمَرَكُمْ فِيهَا, that He established you in this earth. He established you within it. And isti'mar means you are here to build. Allah established you in it and you are here to construct and to build and to do what Allah subhanahu wa ta'ala told you, and to fulfill the trust that Allah subhanahu wa ta'ala has given to you over this earth. So the jinn will continue to exist here, the animals will continue to exist, the insects will continue to exist, but you, O children of Adam, will be placed in charge. And this is before Adam alayhi salam was even created, to show you that Adam alayhi salam, from the very beginning, was meant to come to this earth. He was meant to be in charge of this world. So when the angels say, Ya Allah, are you going to put onto this earth, you know, people that are going to have the choice, and they're going to, you know, spread corruption once again, and they're going to spread bloodshed. And they said, وَنَحْنُ نُسَبِّحُ بِحَمْدِكَ وَنُقَدِّسُ لَكَ, Ya Allah, we worship you, we glorify you. You know, and you know, we don't fall short in that, or we would hope that we don't fall short in that. And the angels here, they weren't praising themselves. You know, you might hear this and you might think to yourself that the angels have a sense of pride, they have a sense of kibir. They're saying to Allah, Oh Allah, why don't you put us in charge? The angels are free from those diseases that we have as human beings and jinn. So they're not saying this as a form of pride. In fact, they're declaring Allah's perfection and purity, نُقَدِّسُ لَكَ, that they're declaring His purity in saying that, Oh Allah, you know, we're not questioning what you're saying.
And in fact, some of the scholars, the way that they interpreted this, and this is very beautiful, that they're asking Allah subhanahu wa ta'ala, are we not doing a good enough job in our tasbih, in our glorifying you, that you have to bring about another creation to do so? Oh Allah, are we not, meaning they're worried, oh Allah, are we not worshiping you enough? Because we said that's the characteristics of the angels. It's from their characteristics that they would say to Allah subhanahu wa ta'ala, مَا عَبَدْنَاكَ حَقَّ عِبَادَتِكَ, that we did not worship you as much as you deserve to be worshipped. So there's a sense of concern on their part that are we not doing a good enough job? Now Allah subhanahu wa ta'ala responds to them and says, إِنِّي أَعْلَمُ مَا لَا تَعْلَمُونَ, I know that which you don't know. Allah could have given them the reasoning. Allah could have given them the wisdom. Allah certainly knows it. Allah subhanahu wa ta'ala doesn't create without purpose. But Allah subhanahu wa ta'ala instead tells the angels, because this is the way that the angels have been raised, that I know that which you don't know. And it's very beautiful that the scholars say that when Allah subhanahu wa ta'ala said, I know that which you don't know, what Allah subhanahu wa ta'ala meant by that is that from this creation, you will have the anbiya, the prophets. You will have Muhammad sallallahu alayhi wa sallam. You will have the shuhada, the martyrs. You will have as-siddiqun, people of truth. You will have people of righteousness that the jinn could not produce at that level. There is no equivalent from the jinn of Rasulullah sallallahu alayhi wa sallam, and in fact from any creation. So when Allah subhanahu wa ta'ala says to the angels, I know that which you don't know, Allah subhanahu wa ta'ala is saying to them that yes, despite the fact that these people will come and they will spread corruption and they will murder and so on and so forth, there will be elements of khayr in this creation, elements of goodness in this creation that would surpass even the angels, that would surpass even the malaika. I remember one of the first lectures I listened to was from Dr. Jeffrey Lang. And he was saying that, you know, I used to ask this question as well. Why did God create us? Why did God put us here? Why did God allow this to happen? And then I read in the Quran that Allah says, I know that which you don't know. And it answers the question. It satisfies everything. You know that Allah subhanahu wa ta'ala basically tells you, look, I know what I'm doing. If you've come to the conclusion that Allah is alim, that Allah subhanahu wa ta'ala is the all-knowing and the all-wise, then you submit yourself intellectually as well to say, oh Allah, I know that there are certain things that you know that I don't know, and I'm satisfied with that. And that's part of our creation, that's part of our submission, and that's part of our servitude and ibadah in the first place to Allah subhanahu wa ta'ala. And this gives us some more context as to what's brewing inside Iblis now. Iblis was raised by the angels. He's been given the shape of the angels. He worships amongst the angels. And now he's hearing Allah subhanahu wa ta'ala telling the angels that there's a creation that is superior to the jinn that is going to come, and that they are going to be given control of the earth, and that there are going to be people amongst them that will be greater than the jinn. And this ate away at Iblis, because the thought process of Iblis at this point is, why didn't Allah just leave me there? So there's a jealousy, an envy that's already brewing inside of Iblis before Adam alayhi salam is even created. Assalamu alaikum wa rahmatullahi wa barakatuh. I hope you enjoyed and benefited from this video. If you did, then please do share it. And if you'd like to follow the rest of the series, then please do click on the top box. And if you'd like to see all of the other episodes and the other videos we have to offer, then please click on the box under that. And don't forget to subscribe to the channel for more amazing content.

0: The Prophet ﷺ said, خَيْرُ يَوْمٍ طَلَعَتْ عَلَيْهِ الشَّمْسُ يَوْمُ الْجُمْعَةِ, that the best day that the sun has risen upon is the day of Friday. فِيهِ خُلِقَ آدَمُ, that is the day that Adam ﷺ was created. وَفِيهِ أُدْخِلَ الْجَنَّةِ, and that is the day that Adam ﷺ was entered into paradise. وَفِيهِ أُخْرِجَ مِنْهَا, and that is the day that Adam ﷺ was expelled from paradise. And so what we take from that is that Allah subhanahu wa ta'ala created Adam ﷺ on the day of Friday. And Allah subhanahu wa ta'ala, in fact, the Prophet ﷺ said that Allah created Adam ﷺ as the last creation on the last hour of the hours of Friday. So Adam alayhi salam was created at the end of the day of Friday. And that's very powerful because, you know, what that means is that that coincides with what's known as Sa'at al-Ijaba, the hour in which your dua is accepted. Because the Prophet ﷺ said that there's an hour on the day of Friday that no believer calls upon Allah subhanahu wa ta'ala with something except that Allah subhanahu wa ta'ala answers it. And in one narration, the Prophet ﷺ specified that it is the last hour of the day of Friday, being the same time that Adam alayhi salam was created. So that's the time to ask Allah subhanahu wa ta'ala for anything. So Adam alayhi salam being the last of creation, one thing we can take from this though, is that both Adam alayhi salam and Hawa and his wife are without mother and without father. And the scholars say that that shows that the orphan has worth, that, you know, the orphan can never be put in a situation where he's told that he's worthless or that he's nothing. In fact, we of course are part of the ummah of Rasulullah sallallahu alaihi wasallam, who is known as the orphan that adopted the world, right? So subhanAllah, it's something very powerful that no person can connect their lineage to Adam alayhi salam. There isn't a single person in the world that can connect all the way back to Adam alayhi salam, which means that in some way, shape or form, we're all orphans, right? Adam alayhi salam has no mother or father, and we also cannot connect to Adam alayhi salam. And in that, of course, is a very consistent message from the Messenger sallallahu alayhi wa sallam, which is not to boast about your lineage. Okay, and this was something that was prevalent amongst the Arabs in particular, and Allah and Rasulullah sallallahu alayhi wa sallam says, O people, قَدْ أَذْهَبَ اللَّهُ عَنْكُمْ عُبِيَةَ الْجَاهِلِيَّةِ وَفَخْرَهَا بِالْآبَاءِ or تَعَاظُمِهَا. The Prophet sallallahu alayhi wa sallam said in two narrations, he said that Allah subhanahu wa ta'ala has done away with your slogans of the days of ignorance, and you're boasting about your lineage, you're boasting about your fathers, you're boasting about where you come from, you're boasting about your tribe, you're boasting about your race. The Prophet ﷺ says, مُؤْمِنٌ تَقِيٌ وَفَاجِرٌ شَقِيٌ وَالنَّاسُ بَنُ آدَمٌ وَآدَمٌ مِنْ تُرَابٌ. He said ﷺ that now there is a believer that is righteous and there is a wicked man that is miserable. Okay, these are the only two categories of people we have. And all people are the children of Adam. All people are the children of Adam. And Adam was from Turab. Adam was from dirt. Now the Prophet ﷺ, he goes through a very detailed description of how Allah subhanahu wa ta'ala created Adam alayhi salam. He says, sallallahu alayhi wa sallam, that Allah subhanahu wa ta'ala sent an angel. And in some narrations it specifies Jibreel alayhi salam. And Allah subhanahu wa ta'ala took a handful of each part of the earth, all of the different surfaces, all of the different types of the earth. 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So you have some amongst them that are white, that are black, white, red, brown, and everything in between. So all the different colors. Because Adam alayhi salam was created with a combination of all of the different colors. And he said, sallallahu alayhi wa sallam, وَالسَّهْلُ وَالْحَزْنُ وَالْخَبِيثُ وَالطَيِّبُ, the easygoing and the al-haznu, the grieving, the sad, the thick, if you will, وَالْخَبِيثُ, which is filthy, وَالطَيِّبُ, which is pure, right? And you know, I know Ustad Nu'man tried to fit nationalities into this, right? So he, you know, in his class on Adam alayhi salam, on fallen, I know I heard him actually say that As-Sahlu are the Malaysians, which makes sense because mashallah the Malaysians are beautiful people and they're always easygoing and chill and relaxed. Well, Haznu, he said the Pakistanis, I can't say that. That's between him and the Pakistanis, right? Al-Khabithu, he left it blank, and I think he said Al-Tayyibu was the Bengalis. Allahu A'lam, you could fit in all your races in there. Just leave Al-Khabith, all right? So you can praise the others, if you will. Just leave the Khabith part. But the point is that we're combined with all of these different types of dirt. Allah subhanahu wa ta'ala put it into Adam alayhi salam. Hence his lineage comes in accordance with the different colors of the earth, and we are all equal in that sense. And Allah subhanahu wa ta'ala says that...
1: اس وقفے کے بعد آپ سنیں گے نعتوں پر مبنی پروگرام محفل نعت. سنتے رہیے انسپائر ایف ایم.
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4: Bilal ibn Rabah, radiallahu anhu, was one of the most trusted and loyal Sahaba of the Prophet Muhammad, sallallahu alayhi wa sallam. He was born in Mecca and is considered to be the first Mu'adhin in history, appointed by Muhammad, sallallahu alayhi wa sallam, himself.
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7: Ibn Taymiyyah, he says, in this dunya there is Jannah. Whoever does not enter this Jannah in this dunya, he shall not be admitted to Jannah in the Akhirah. What is the Jannah in the dunya? 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This is the Jannah of this dunya. If you do not enter this Jannah, you will not be able to enter the Jannah of Akhirah.
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0: when the dunya was the punishment for Adam alayhim as-salam. 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

Assalamu alaikum, my name's Muneer Zamir. I'm a poet, spoken word artist and author. I'm from London and I've really enjoyed being on here. 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
4: Ibn Umar radiallahu anhu narrates in a hadith that Rasulullah sallallahu alaihi wasallam marra ala rajul min al-ansar wa huwa ya'id akhahu fi al-hayat. The Messenger of Allah passed by a man of the Ansar who was admonishing his brother regarding shyness, blaming him, criticizing him, "You are too shy." فقال رسول الله صلى الله عليه وسلم دعه فإن الحياء من الإيمان. The Prophet ﷺ said, leave him alone, for modesty or shyness is a part of Iman.
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7: Assalamu alaikum wa rahmatullahi wa barakatuh. 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

Narrated on the authority of Jabir bin Abdullah radiallahu anhu, that he heard the Holy Prophet sallallahu alayhi wa sallam saying, "He who met Allah without associating anything with Allah entered paradise, and he who met Allah associating anything with him entered the fire."

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2: Kyrie Andrew Irving, nicknamed Little Mountain, is an American professional basketball player for the Brooklyn Nets of the NBA. He was named the Rookie of the Year after being selected by the Cleveland Cavaliers with the first overall pick in the 2011 NBA draft. A seven-time All-Star and three-time member of the All-NBA team, he won an NBA championship with the Cavaliers in 2016.
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12: Assalamu alaikum wa rahmatullahi wa barakatuh. 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
13: 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Today, ayah number 179 of Surah Al-A'raf, where Allah will give us yet another very powerful image. There's a lot to unpack here, and there are some discussions in this ayah that I'm going to kind of give you a quick glossary overview of, because I think for Muslims, these discussions are important to have. I'll be candid with you about the difference of opinion. I probably stand in the minority opinion camp myself on this, so I'll elaborate my position. I think it's a part of intellectual honesty that if I have an opinion on something or I'm convinced of something in my study of the Quran, but that doesn't seem to be a good majority of scholars or interpreters, etc., then I should be candid with you about that and say, hey, I've seen their argument, here's why I don't find it convincing, here's my position, you need to make up your own minds. I'm not trying to tell you to subscribe to one view or the other, but there should be an openness and a transparency when it comes to certain positions. I'm not saying that the position I'm about to share isn't shared by anybody, but it's not in good number. وَلَقَدْ ذَرَأْنَا لِجَهَنَّمَ كَثِيرًا مِنَ الْجِنِّ وَالْإِنسِ. The position has to do with the opening statement in this ayah. Allah says that we created, and in the word ذَرَأَ, there's a direct meaning of creating, but because it's used for the creation of crop, so there's a kind of a kinaya in the word, an implication in the word of spreading out. But that's not the linguistic meaning of the word. It kind of assumes that secondary, added meaning to the word. So we created for Jahannam, and we created and spread out. Now this is the translation that's conventional understanding. For Jahannam, many, many out of the jinn and the human beings. Now that statement sounds like Allah created a lot of human beings for one purpose. And what's that? Jahannam. And He created a lot of jinns for the purpose of Jahannam. And that statement is in one way or the other supported by a good number of tafasir when they come to this ayah, that somehow Allah designed certain people and their entire function in existence was actually to end up in Jahannam. This is called, when you say for, in English, I did this for this purpose, right? I did this for this purpose. Then the for is telling you the reasoning behind something, right? For example, I cooked for you, or I cooked for dinner, so for the purpose of dinner, right? So the word for illustrates purpose. That's called ta'lil or illa in Arabic, right? But there are other meanings of the word lam. It's not just for as in illa. It can serve other functions. And one of the functions it can have is aqibah, outcome. So for example, and this could sound sarcastic, you have some of you have children that are older now, that you're going to university, right? And you're paying their tuitions, you're paying their college fees. And you pay their college fees and they're missing all their classes and they're failing all their classes and they're taking all that free time and they're hanging out with their friends and doing all kinds of stupid things. And you find out at the end of the semester, right, and you get a notice in the mail, we miss your son. He hasn't showed up at the university, et cetera, et cetera. Right? Is everything okay? And you get this notice and then your son comes home and you're like, this is why I paid your fee. For this reason I paid your fee. For you to go to the restaurant, for you to go to this place, for you to go play football. This is why I paid all these tuitions. This is why I go to work. I go to work for you to go play around. Now, you said for, and this, if the son's really stupid, he says, really, that's why you did it? You could have just given me the money. That statement, to put it in a nicer English word, that's lament. Meaning, I did all of this, and I did it for this tragedy, that would be kind of a lam al-aqibah meaning. It's similar to an incident in the life of Musa alayhi salam. Musa alayhi salam was crossing the water. Fir'aun is behind him, the water has opened up, he's crossing the water. As he's crossing the water, he's got women, children, old people, they're all getting through, and the thing is, Fir'aun is not coming after an army. He's coming after unarmed civilians and babies and moms and old people. He wants to commit genocide. That's what Fir'aun wants to do. and including the Prophet of Allah, after seeing all of the 9 signs, after seeing all of that, he still got murderous intent, and he gathered all of his armies, and he wants to, you know, ثُمَّأْتُهُمْ صَفَّةً. So he wants to come at them once and for all and end this problem, you know, kill the vermin, basically. And Musa alayhi salam turns to Allah and says, you know, إِنَّكَ أَتَيْتَ فِرْعَوْنَ عَلَى فِرْعَوْنَ زِينَةً وَأَمْوَالًا. You gave these people, these descendants of the pharaohs, one king after another after another. They have this entire lineage, right? Because this is a dynasty for thousands of years, centuries and centuries. You gave them such beauty. You gave them all kinds of wealth. لِيُضِلُّوا عَن سَبِيلِكَ. So they could misguide other people from your path. Now, one way to read that is, Ya Allah, you made them really wealthy and you made them really powerful because your purpose, Ya Allah, was so that they could serve the job of misguiding other people. But that's not how I would read it. I would read that as Dhamma al-Aqibah. Look at what you gave them. Look at what they could have done with that for the world and how grateful they could have been. And look at what they ended up doing instead. That would be the Lam al-Aqibah kind of reading. And that's the kind of reading I read here. It's a lament from Allah. Allah has created such remarkable creation, the human being. Allah says, إِلَّا مَنْ رَحِمَ رَبُّكُ وَلِذَلِكَ خَلَقَهُمْ. Except for the ones Allah shows, your Rabb shows rahmah to. And that is for that purpose. Meaning the purpose of rahmah is why He made them. The reason I have a harder time accepting the alternative explanation that some people were created for hell to begin with. The reason I don't find that a convincing explanation is then everything else in Islam stops making sense. At least to me. It's very difficult for it to make sense with accepting that explanation. Why? Because from the very beginning, the whole story with Adam alayhi salam happens, Iblis disobeys, and Allah shows the children of Adam were all there in Surah Al-A'raf. And you know, Allah shows us Jannah and Jahannam essentially. And then he says, you know, so لَمَنْ تَبِعَكَ مِنْهُمْ. He turns to Iblis and he says, whoever follows you among them, who's the them? All of us. We're witness to this entire drama. And so he says, whoever of them follows you, he says, لَأَمْلَأَنَّ جَهَنَّمَ مِنْكُمْ أَجْمَعِينَ. I will fill hell with all of you. If, what happens? If you follow him. He didn't say at that time, by the way, some of you were just created for that barbecue. It's just a matter of time. He said, no, if whoever of them follows you, whoever of them follows. And then even the words in the Quran, describing the Quran, hudal linnas, a guidance for people. Or the dua of Ibrahim alayhi salam, people should come here from all corners of the world. He didn't say only people that are not meant for Jahannam. He meant people. هذا بيان للناس. This is a clarification for all people. وما أرسلناك إلا رحمة للعالمين. You know, إلا حطب جهنم. No, it's not like that. We sent you as a rahmah for all nations and all people, Rasul Sallallahu Alaihi Wasallam is told. Except for people that are supposed to just burn in hell, they were just made for, you know, they were fuel for the fire anyway. No. They chose that path. What's further, you know, pushing me in that direction, even textually localized to this area, meaning in this particular ayah. If you go just a couple of ayat before, Allah says, سَاءَ مَثَلًا. You know the example we talked about yesterday with the dog panting? The very next ayah is, what a terrible example that is. Allah Himself says, سَاءَ مَثَلًا. What a terrible example that is. الْقَوْمُ الَّذِينَ كَذَّبُوا بِآيَاتِنَا. The nation that calls Allah's ayat a lie. وَأَنفُسَهُمْ كَانُوا يَظْلِمُونَ. And they're doing wrong to their very selves. One of the explanations some scholars offered for this, on the other camp, the camp where some people are made for Jahannam, in that camp, one of the explanations offered was that, well, you know, we all have the desire to do bad and to do good. We have, in the nafs, we have فَأَلْهَمَهَا فُجُورَهَا وَتَقْوَاهَا. So we have the impulse. You want to look at something that's desirable and you don't want to put your eyes down. There's an impulse that's inside you. There's an anger that's inside you. And you want to, you know, you get angry, you want to slap someone across the face or punch somebody in the nose or whatever. There's an emotion that comes, and that emotion is not under your control. If somebody says something to make you angry, it's not like you have so much iman that all of a sudden you don't feel anger. You'll feel anger, you'll still feel temptation, you'll still feel an urge, you'll still feel all, and you'll still feel pride, you'll still feel some sense of comparison. You can't just say, oh, I'm a Muslim now, I don't have hasad anymore, good luck. No, that's not true. You have hasad all the time. You have hasad of the guy that's three cars ahead of you in the traffic signal, who got out and you got the red. You're like, ah. You know, it's a mini hasad, but it's hasad. You know, it's a capital, lowercase ha. Right, but it's there. You have emotions, you can't control them. Then he says, okay, so you have these emotions, right? And then you have the power to control these emotions, right? So you've got this fire, and then you've got the fire extinguisher. You've got both inside you, right? And for some people, Allah just made their extinguisher weaker. And some people, Allah made their extinguisher stronger. So for the people whom Allah made that extinguisher weaker, when they get really angry, they're not able to help it. They'll throw a punch. They'll break a wall. They'll push their mom when they're a teenager and walk out of the house. Or they'll beat up their wife or some, you know, because, you know, because their extinguisher is smaller. They don't have the kind of brakes that other people have. And I personally, with all due respect, do not accept that explanation. I believe that every human being has an ability to contain themselves. وَأَمَّا مَنْ خَافَ مَقَامَ رَبِّهِ وَنَهَى النَّفْسَ عَنِ الْهَوَىٰ. The Qur'an is saying, whoever would fear their Rabb and would stop themselves from their feeling. So the impulse that comes, Allah has actually given us the ability to put a stop to it. However, there's something even more. There's something even on top of that. And what is, to me, on top of that is divine intervention. Allah gave us something called the Ruh, which is a divine light from Allah. It's a Burhan from Allah. That in the end, above it all, if the anger is, what if the fire and the extinguisher are equal in power? What happens then? Well, who's going to win? And then at the end of it all, there's something Allah has given us that overwhelmingly pushes us in the direction of the light, towards right. And that is the ruh, the amr of Allah, that Allah put inside every human being. That's a miraculous gift Allah gave us. You know, which at the end of it all, that is what separates us more than anything else from all the other species. We have an ability to do good in the most difficult circumstances. Somebody could be tortured and beat to leave the religion, and every cell in their body is saying, just do shirk, it's easier, man. Go back to your family, life will be good again. And he won't do it. Something inside him is so powerful that even in the face of all of the, you know, all of the incentives to go in the wrong direction, he won't do it. He won't do it. So Allah is, so this is my reading, again, not majority, of this ayah, that we ended up creating so many from the human beings and the jinn for the tragedy of them ending up in Jahannam. I'm adding tragedy in parentheses because I'm using lam al-aqibah. That they ended, all for them to end up in hellfire. And now Allah is describing, you know, what, like I was giving you the college kid example. I paid your fee, I went to the job, I got you this, I even got you a car, I, you know, got you a bus card, I got you this, I got you money for lunch, so I did all of, and then you do this? This is what you do? We even moved from our old home to a more expensive area to pay more rent so we could be closer to your university, to get you the tuition, all these things you did? Why, you know, the more gifts that you've been given, the more gifts that you've been given, the more you owe. And the more sad, the more disappointing it is that you didn't live up to the gifts that you were given, isn't it? So now Allah will mention the gifts that they were given. Now, we're not talking about the college kid in the crazy example. Some of you did that and already got yelled at by your parents. You're like, who told him? Why is he talking about my family situation? Yeah, your dad talked to me. He didn't. But I got you for a second. One young man was like... لَهُمْ قُلُوبٌ لَا يَفْقَهُونَ بِهَا. They have hearts that they don't think deeply with. They have hearts that they don't think with. وَلَهُمْ آذَانٌ وَلَهُمْ أَعْيُنٌ لَا يُبْصِرُونَ بِهَا. They have eyes that they don't see with. وَلَهُمْ آذَانٌ لَا يَسْمَعُونَ بِهَا. And they have ears that they don't listen with. أُولَٰئِكَ كَالْأَنْعَامِ. They are like cattle. بَلْهُمْ أَضَلْ. They're even far more lost than cattle. They're even more wasted than cattle. Dalal is being lost. Dalal is also being wasted. They're far more lost than cattle. They're even more of a waste than cattle. أُولَٰئِكَ هُمُ الْغَافِلُونَ. Those are the people that are ultimately unaware, heedless, clueless. Now, let's try to unpack what's going on here. So the first thing, let's get that out of the way. A lot of times students come up to me and say, I have a question. I'm a student of science, and in science, the heart doesn't do any thinking, and the Quran says that the hearts, they don't think with them. Obviously, we don't think with the hearts. So that's why I'm not praying anymore, because of this ayah. Okay. This is what you all sound like to me when you ask a dumb question. So let's talk about that. I sound like that because I used to sound like that in college. Anyway, so in the Quran is not a book of science. The Quran is revelation from Allah speaking in natural language, in the language of the people. People don't speak in scientific language. People don't say, pass me the hydrogen dioxide, right? So that it can, the liquid may pass through my larynx and go through, nobody, just give me water, I'm thirsty. You don't speak in science, you speak in human normal language. Your grandma doesn't say, this baby, for example, this baby, when I see him, there are certain, hormones and certain neurons that fire in my brain, causing me to stimulate endorphins that cause me to smile. She says, he brings joy to my heart. Nobody speaks in science. We speak in normal language, right? We speak in unscientific language all the time, and it's a normal part of life. When somebody says, man, you broke my heart. She broke my heart, man. Did she? I think we should get a scan. What kind of punch was this? And how are you alive if she broke your heart? And then grandma says, oh, my grandchildren, they've stolen my heart. Is there a replacement surgery that happened? Nobody has a problem in speaking unscientific language all the time because it is a part of the human condition. We don't speak literally all the time. In fact, most of the time we don't. I love the sunset on the beach. Well, the sun didn't set. I love as the sun is sinking into the ocean. Actually, the sun's not sinking into the ocean at all. That's scientifically inaccurate. Just slap that kid and just enjoy the sun sinking into the ocean. Okay, because it's not the language of science. Now the thing is, having said that, there is something more going on here. The Quran is describing two realities. We all know that. There's a seen reality and there's an unseen reality, isn't it? It started with an acknowledgement that we believe in an unseen reality, الَّذِينَ يُؤْمِنُونَ بِالْغَيْبِ. In that unseen reality, there are angels. In that unseen reality, there's the afterlife. In that unseen reality, there are jinn. In that unseen reality, there's rizq coming from the sky. There's an entire unseen reality in which there's a record, there's a book that's being filled with my deeds, my works, every day. Kitabun marqum. And it's being populated more and more and more. There are souls that are traveling every night out of their bodies in that unseen world, and then coming back in the unseen world. There are people that are going into their graves, we think they're going down, but they're actually going up. And that's happening in the unseen world. So there's so much going on, and in the seen world, there are people that are shuhada, and in the unseen world, بَلْ أَحْيَا عِنْدَ رَبِّهِمْ يُرْزَقُونَ. No, in fact, they're alive right now, being provided for by their Rabb. There is an unseen reality that the Quran is constantly describing, and the fact that it is unseen doesn't make it unreal. It's real. And then there's a seen part of me, my body, and there's an unseen part of me, my ruh. Right? Now let's take that further. There's a seen heart, and there's also an unseen heart inside me. There's a seeing eyes, the material eyes, there's also spiritual eyes, the unseen eyes. There's a seeing, there's a visual, you could do an auditory test on your hearing. That's the hearing that belongs to the seen world, the material world. And there's a spiritual hearing that belongs to the unseen world. Even within the capabilities Allah has given me, these faculties Allah has given me, they have a seen reality, a material reality, and a spiritual reality. And the Quran is commenting on which one? The spiritual reality. And what do we turn these conversations into? The material reality, and say, ah, the Quran is not talking about my biology class, therefore I'm not impressed. Because we are now in an age of, I even call it scientism, almost the worship of the material reality, the worship of material, so that the immaterial or the amaterial, the supernatural, or I don't even call it supernatural, it's the metaphysical, not the physical, the metaphysical, is irrelevant. What's crazy to me is, especially now with quantum physics and the way physics has moved forward in the last century, physicists understand the unseen as a greater reality than the seen. Talk to any, doesn't matter if a physicist is a believer in the unseen or not, or in our concept of the unseen or not. Speak with them. Science itself has now understood its own limits and understands that there is something much greater. There are dimensions beyond our perception, multiple layers and layers and layers of those dimensions, and we are simply a very small piece of a much larger puzzle. That's what scientists are talking about now. I'm no scientist, but when in study of another surah, when I was looking into the subject matter, it's remarkable. Many scientists, actually, who were hard materialists, when quantum physics emerged first, in the first 20, 30 years, maybe you don't know this, many scientists went into deep depression. Because the universe that they were studying that was eternal, firm, locked in place, all of a sudden quantum physics came and said, well, you know, it can turn into energy and then turn into nothing. And then, really? Then it's all nothing. None of this is anything. And then they started writing depressing poetry. Scientists in Europe, in America, writing depressing poetry after discovering the developments in quantum physics. This has happened within the last 100 years. So now, and there's some other interesting things. There are some people I've met that are working, Muslims, working in the field of neuroscience and cardiology. And some interesting developments are being now discovered, which I think it's cool additions to what Allah has said. I don't think it depends on it. And that is that now they're discovering that the heart actually has an independent system from the brain. And in fact, in some cases, the heart is sending messages to the brain. So it's pretty cool stuff. And I don't have the brains for it to study that, the scientific journals, but eventually I'll probably sit with some of these researchers and do interviews with them about what Allah is saying and what they're finding in their research. But regardless, even if we never had that research, the point being made, the fundamental point being made, is there is an unseen dimension to my heart, and there's a seen dimension to my heart. Didn't Allah say their hearts became hard like stone? Right? If you did surgery of the kafir whose heart became like stone according to the Quran, if you opened up Abu Lahab's heart, you would not find a rock, I can guarantee you. It would be squishy and soft. Because that what you opened up is the material heart. And what Allah is commenting on is the spiritual heart. Now what's the difference between them? The difference is your ability to perceive the unseen. That's the point. The ability to see ayat. That's the difference. So let's figure out how. Let's say somebody is looking at a tree. And I was giving you this example yesterday. They've studied botany, they've studied plants, they know everything about this tree. They know its genome, they know its specific kind of variation, they know how old it is, how healthy it is. They can tell you all these things about that tree. But they see nothing in that tree that points them to something greater. Nothing.

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4: 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Qala an-nabi sallallahu alayhi wa sallam, da' ma yuribuka ila ma la yuribuka. That leave that which puts you in doubt for that which does not put you in doubt.
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8: 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He became professional after being drafted by the Cardinals.
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0: Somebody's doing this for me. This is too well orchestrated. Because I did was put a seed in the ground. I didn't do anything else. I just put some water on it. I didn't engineer the way it's going to pop open. I didn't engineer the way it's going to mature. I didn't engineer the materials that you needed, the construction material needed for its roots to spread. I didn't do any of that. All of that, it engineered itself. Now he's looking at it with his heart. And he's trying to find the answer to that question.

0: The question, where is life coming from? How is it coming?
1: لَهُمْ قُلُوبٌ لَا يَفْقَهُونَ بِهَا.
0: They have hearts, but they refuse to think with them deeply, to understand with them deeply. فِقْه is الْفَهْمُ الْعَمِيقُ. فِقْه in Arabic is deep understanding. They want to get to the depth of something. Allah is describing that every human being is capable of deep thinking. I'm glad, Jawad, you brought it up to me today. There's a book. I haven't read it, but he gave me the synopsis. That's why I have smart people around me. Thinking fast and thinking slow. Every day we think fast. Every day. You get up and you brush your teeth, you are not thinking about it. Or you barely, like a split second thought, you brush your teeth. You get in the car. You get dressed for work. You put your socks on. Or you opened your fast. Or you took your shoes off when you got to the... These are all thinking fast. But what the biggest mistakes in our life, all of us have made mistakes in our life, all of them were because we were thinking fast. That same mistake, if you just slowed down and said, let me think about the consequences of what I'm about to do. Should I really be doing this? Is this good for me? Is this going to hurt me? Is this going to hurt others? Is this better for me in the long run? If I was really thinking about this clearly, and not in the heat of the moment, would I be doing this? That would be thinking slow. Slow down and think through something. Most of our mistakes happen because we think fast and we don't think. So it's interesting, Allah says, كَلَّا بَلْ تُحِبُّونَ الْعَاجِلَةِ وَتَذَرُونَ الْآخِرَةِ. You love quick, Allah says. You all love quick. And you put off the later. You put off the afterlife. So we have this impulsive kind of thinking. This is the kind of thinking that marketers understand really well in the world of marketing. I know a lot of young people are really going in the direction of marketing and social media marketing and analytics, and eventually with AI and other things, they're going to be studying the way our pupils dilate when we look into our webcams to see which images are working better, and how quickly the eye to scroll responses. They're going to study that. They're going to track that stuff, right? Because they want to track human behavior as much as possible to capture your attention as much as possible, right? But I'll tell you, back in the day, the ancient world of marketing, when I was studying marketing, in the days of carts and horses, we used to study grocery stores. And in grocery stores, you'll notice that most people come in for breads, milk, and eggs. Bread, milk, and eggs. So you would think, because they come for bread, milk, and eggs, you should put it where? Right next to the door. Hey, got it? Go. Where did they put bread, milk, and eggs? They put it in the farthest corner of the store possible. And you have to literally, which way is the bread, milk, and eggs? Oh, you have to go here, here, here. You have to go through the chips and crisps. I apologize. Crisps, the fizzies. You have to go through the ice creams. You have to go through all the stupid stuff. But all that's, because, bread, milk, eggs, bread is going to take time. You're going to put it in a toaster. Eggs you're going to have to boil. And that's work. But the donut and the chocolate and the... That, you don't got to wait for nothing. You just... immediate. And what they'll do then is they'll take some of the kids' toys, even though it's not a toy store. Grocery stores will put kids' toys at the cashier's aisle. Because you're going to be in line at the cashier's aisle and your kid's going to be with you, and the kid's going to be like... and they know. And you'll do anything to make your kids stop doing the drama that they're doing. So they will hold your kids' emotions over you, and in that hostage situation, you will buy that stuff. Because you're thinking what? Slow. That's slow thinking. Or thinking fast, rather. This is impulsive buying. And they depend on impulsive buying. So many sales are driven by impulsive buying, subhanAllah. Right? When you're conditioned that way, you don't think about bigger things. But let's step back from this. I've talked about some of these things in other talks, but I want to talk about some additional dimensions of this that I've not spoken about before. As believers, this ayah is about those who don't believe that, they end up in Jahannam anyway, but the tragedy is something that even a believer can experience. And how is that? Allah can give you awareness. Allah can make you aware of His deen, of the reality of the unseen, of the truth of Judgment Day, of the power of His words, of the wisdom, the endless treasures of wisdom that are inside this book that just, they change your perspective, man. They just, nothing, Nothing seems small anymore. Nothing is petty. If you've been keeping up with the parables that we're going through, your worldview is morphing. If you're thinking about this all day, if you're spending some hours just thinking about this, then the way you see your world has changed. Your horizons have gotten bigger. They've expanded. But then, this is not something that stays on autopilot, because that was slow thinking. You have to stop and contemplate. You have to stop and think about it. But the world functions on fast thinking. So you go back in this world of quick, quick, quick, quick, quick. And slowly that horizon that opened up because of contemplating Allah's words, that horizon starts getting smaller again. And even though functionally you're still a believer, you're still praying, you're fasting, you're going through the motions, the world that was becoming so big in front of you started becoming small and myopic again. And you have the heart still, but you go through the motion of the prayer, but nothing really was felt. And you're reciting the Quran, but nothing really was felt. لَهُمْ قُلُوبٌ لَا يَفْقَهُونَ بِهَا لَهُمْ أَعْيُنٌ لَا يُبْصِرُونَ بِهَا. They have eyes, they can't see with it. Can you imagine the tragedy? The extreme tragedy is in Mecca. There are people who can see Rasulullah with their own eyes. And they just see a man. They just see someone who's insane. They see someone who's causing a problem for their business. They see someone who drove their son into madness by making them Muslim. They see someone who's a problem for their tribal hierarchy. That's all they see. Then he moves to Medina, some of the rabbis see him and they see someone who's taking away the attention that was coming towards them. They used to give their sermon. The rabbi used to give their sermon and everybody used to gather. And now Rasulullah speaks and everybody gathers. He's like, he's taking my crowd. What is this? You know? I gotta post some videos to expose what he really is. And, you know, I gotta do some defamation or, you know, refutations of Muhammad. So I said, we gotta make some anti-Muhammad content because otherwise this is gonna take all the whole market share. That's what they're thinking. They see the Rasul of Allah, sallallahu alayhi wa sallam. They hear the word of Allah. They hear the word of Allah, and all they hear is a problem. How do we respond to that? How do we challenge that? How do we not get people to listen to that? That's all they hear. Isn't that tragic? لَهُمْ قُلُوبٌ لَا يَفْقَهُونَ بِهَا لَهُمْ أَعْيُنٌ لَا يُبْصِرُونَ بِهَا. And it's actually, it's as if Allah started with the hearts. Then He goes to the eyes, right? And the hearts is the comprehensive. Then He goes to the eyes. But then He comes to what I feel is the greatest tragedy of all. They have ears and they don't listen with them. And why do I think that's the greatest tragedy? Because it's the key to the whole thing. The hearing is the key to revelation. The Rasulullah can no longer be seen, but the Quran he was given can still be heard. Right? The miracle of Allah, the lasting miracle of Allah, is something that was meant to be heard. And so you'll have people that have ears, but they can't hear with them. They hear sounds, but they don't hear what Allah is actually saying. They don't hear something that penetrates into the heart. There's nothing. Nothing happens. لَهُمْ أَذَانٌ لَا يَسْمَعُونَ بِهَا. This idea of you're hearing it, but you're not really hearing it. You're seeing, but you're not really seeing. You're thinking, but you're thinking from here, but you lock this up. You can't think from here anymore. لَا يَفْقَهُونَ بِهَا. The قُلُوب is used very strategically here. لَهُمْ قُلُوبٌ لَا يَفْقَهُونَ بِهَا. As if to say our minds only go so far, and then the heart allows you to reach deep understanding. Fiqh comes from the heart, actually. لَهُمْ قُلُوبٌ لَا يَفْقَهُونَ بِهَا. And then he gives the parable. And the example is, these people are comparable to, ulaika, those people are comparable to, al-an'am, cattle. What a cattle. We just saw a dog, right? Previously. We've seen rain, we've seen crop, we've seen a dog, we've seen sheep. We've seen a lot of farm imagery, isn't it? It's a lot of farm imagery in this, in the Quran. And that's a continuation now, the image of a cow. The image of a sheep. And if you look at, let's understand the word an'am first. An'am in Arabic, which I translate as cattle, comes from the Arabic word nu'uma. Nu'uma means softness or gentleness. From the same word we get ni'ma, blessing. A blessing is something that brings about softness or gentleness in your life, and that's why it's called ni'ma. Jannat al-na'im are gardens of luxury and comfort and softness and gentleness. The pillows are comfortable, the bedding is comfortable, the company is comfortable. Everything makes you feel more relaxed, and that's why it's Jannat al-Na'im. Okay? So the word an'am is because the cattle, they move very gently. The cow moves very slowly, right? The lion doesn't move like that. The lion pounces, the cat pounces. The squirrel moves fast. The snake moves quickly. But the cow is just relaxed, you know? Now, here's the thing. This was many years ago. I was thinking about this ayah, and I was driving in California one time. And California has, in the center of California, there's a lot of farmland. So you'll see on either side of the road, there's a lot of cattle, a lot of, you know, different kinds of animals. Every once in a while, some other, you know, wild animal might pop up, like a fox or something, right? Or a deer or something like that. The thing with those animals is, if they hear a horn or they hear something, they move quickly. And sometimes the cows would come very close to the highway. And there's 18-wheeler trucks going a good 80 miles an hour. And the cow's eating grass, and the cow continues to eat grass. And it goes by so close that the fur on the cow goes, but the cow still, like it has no like spatial awareness of, like, you're 2 feet away from becoming a burger, right? Animals respond quickly. A bird responds quickly. You know, a chicken responds quickly. Try to catch one. You know, a pigeon responds quickly. A fly responds quickly. A snake responds quickly. They have these hyper reflexes. Even dogs, actually. The reason dogs are guardians is because they can smell at a distance. They can hear at a distance. They can feel vibrations at a distance. Like, immediately. While the cows are still like, the dog's doing its thing. It's guarding the perimeter. Allah says these people are being compared to what? Cows. Cows. Because cows went through many, many, many, many thousands of years of being domesticated from the wild to the point where they feel completely safe so long as they're inside the perimeter. Nothing can go wrong. And even if something goes wrong, they will walk slowly to safety. That's it. That's all they got to do. Allah says they're comparable to cattle. They have no sense of the real danger around them. They have no sense of reality around them. All they need to do is eat, poop, get the milk taken out of them, and then one day turn into beef. That's it. That's it. And by the way, the imagery is also being compared to a previous image where, remember, somebody calls out to animals like sheep and cows and they respond, right? So it's building up on that imagery, meaning they do respond, but they don't respond to something thoughtful. They just respond to time to eat, something, and they'll go. Or they'll make another call and they'll get up. Or it'll be a bell or something mindless. And that's what they'll respond to. Allah is describing most people are like these mindless zombies that are just there to eat, sleep. You know, even though I'm a gamer myself, I like the analogy of, game addicts. You know, they have this basement in their mom's house. And the sun goes up and the sun goes down and their, you know, empires rise and fall outside. You know, COVID came and left. Didn't need a mask, never left. You know, just give me my what's its or something, and let me just, you know, mom, where's my food? You know, they're just an'am. They're lost in here. It's all is. You don't need anything else. You can just be. You're immersed in that world. And what is social media and these devices, these blessings and curses that we have now? What are they doing? They're turning us into cattle. We're just consuming. Instead of consuming grass, you're just consuming feeds. Sitting in the same place, not moving around. Some people go to the bathroom, don't come out for 2 hours. Don't even know what happened. Hey, it's Ramadan's over? So, they have these. What's the tragedy? Qulub, a'yun, adhan, hearts, eyes, ears. These are remarkable faculties that Allah gave. And Allah is saying, I gave you such powerful gifts, you didn't use them. And that's how you ended up in Jahannam. That's how you ended up there. لَهُمْ قُلُوبٌ لَا يَفْقَهُونَ بِهَا لَهُمْ أَعْيُنٌ لَا يُبْصِرُونَ بِهَا وَلَهُمْ آذَانٌ لَا يَسْمَعُونَ بِهَا. I was thinking about this ayah for myself, for just myself. And I feel sometimes, more and more, that I'm, you know, I have stages of, you know, I have an'am stages for myself. Like there are I'm studying and I'm learning and I'm teaching and all of that. But sometimes it's only in the lecture where I'm mentally engaged with what I'm learning and teaching, what I'm studying. But other times, and those are the best times, these ayat are in my head even when I'm walking and doing the groceries, or I'm taking the baby for a walk, or I'm looking at a tree and I'm experiencing what I'm telling you we should be experiencing. Other times I'm not experiencing it. Other times I'm not experiencing it. Other times it's raining and I'm like, ah, it's raining. But sometimes it's raining and I'm thinking, أَنزَلَ مِنَ السَّمَاءِ مَاءً, you know? And when I do stock of my own self, I realize I'm not aware of the ayat around me long, like majority of the time. Majority of the time, I'm also a cow. I feel like I'm a cow. That's a scary acknowledgement, but it is. It's an important acknowledgement. And to me, this ayah is a wake-up call for all of us, because Allah is saying, and myself included, Allah says, أُولَٰئِكَ كَالْأَنْعَامِ, He says, بَلْ هُمْ أَضَلُّ. They're even more lost and more of a waste than cattle. This part gets me. Okay, comparing us to cattle was bad enough. But the cattle were made for a purpose. They were made to just eat, and they were made to give milk, and then they were made to become a burger. And that's it. And you know, them being dulled, and them just eating and going back to their shed, they at least fulfilled their purpose. Because that's all they were made for. It's not like we needed cows to design buildings. We didn't need that. But you weren't made like the cow. You were made so much better. So you being lost is your, forget being like the cow, that at least even at its most basic rudimentary level, its primitive existence, it fulfills a purpose. You are even worse because you don't even fulfill any purpose. You fulfill no purpose. بَلْ هُمْ أَضَلْ. They're even more lost. There's also an interesting thing about cattle, that even though they don't have deeper thinking, they do respond to a call, don't they? Because the imagery was, the one who calls, they respond. يَنْعِقُوا بِمَا لَا يَسْمَعُوا إِلَّا دُعَاءً وَنِدَاءً. But if you notice the people of Ghafla, if you notice previous parables, you notice somebody wandering in the land and his companions are calling him, and can he respond? No, because he's deaf, he's mute, he's lost. And his ashab are calling him, يَدْعُونَهُ إِلَى الْهُدَى, but you can't hear them, he's just in his own world lost. So you're even as dull as the cow is, you're even more dull. You're even more lost in your sensory, your understanding of reality. And then Allah says, and by the way, أُولَٰئِكَ هُمُ الْغَافِلُونَ. Those are the people that are ultimately unaware. This is what ghafla actually is. Now the word ghafla, this is the last thing I'll share with you for today, because I told you this passage, concluding with 179, is actually about ghafla. A couple of things about that. The very next ayah is about Allah's beautiful names. وَلِلَّهِ الْأَسْمَاءُ الْحُسْنَى فَادْعُوهُ بِهَا. So beautiful. Because what's the antidote to ghafla? Remind yourself of the ultimate reality, and that's Allah. And every one of those names will open up, lift another curtain that was on your eyes. It'll make you less of a cow and more of a human again. And less of a cow and more of a human again. Every one of those names is unveiling the truth for you and for me. Call on Him with those names. Hear yourself say those names of Allah. Allah has the most beautiful names. The correlation with what's happening before is actually Allah saying, come back and realize who your Rabb is, you'll realize who you are. You'll realize who you are. This reminds me of what Allah says in Surah Al-Hashr. When He says, وَلَا تَكُونُوا كَالَّذِينَ نَسُوا اللَّهَ فَأَنْسَهُمْ أَنفُسَهُمْ. Don't become like people who forgot Allah. Allah made them forget who they are themselves. It sounds like They forgot Allah and they forgot that they're even human. They started living an animal cow existence, or worse than cow existence. That's all that was left. There's a couple of dimensions to discuss here on Ghafilun. There's many ways to describe consciousness, but I'm going to try to give you an understanding of it from one way of thinking about it from the Quran's perspective. Think of your mind or your awareness in your head like layers in an ocean. And just imagine that there's multiple kinds of density, right? At the top layer is your quick thinking. Like if you're walking down the street, you see a bus, you see a store, immediately you can tell that's a bus, that's a store, you hear sounds. That entered your first layer. You opened up your phone, you saw a text message, immediately you can read it and understand it. It's in your first layer. Now, that's because you are dealing with the immediate, you're always thinking about the immediate, and you're filling your head with so much of the immediate, that first layer starts getting flooded, filled. So you don't have as much energy to think one layer deeper, to go one layer deeper. So you're stuck at a shallow level of thought, right? To get any deeper, you got to stop doing fast thinking, you got to do slow thinking. You know, my team was really eager to put together like 30-second clips of my lectures. Let's take a joke out and put it on YouTube as a short. Or let's put like a little zinger out, so, and then put some Islamic music in the background. And then it's going to get lots of views because it's like a quick, you know, like, oh, that was good. And it's going to get quick shares, right? But you know what? Then we're encouraging quick thinking, isn't it? Like, from an algorithm perspective, if I gave these reminders for 7 or 8 minutes, they'd have a lot more views, right? But I'm encouraging slow thinking. Because tadabbur requires time. You know, في خلق السماوات إن في خلق السماوات واختلاف الليل والنهار لآيات. The pondering the sky's ayat and the earth's ayat takes time. These are time-consuming, mind-engulfing activities. So you need a deeper layer of thought, some more concentration, and that's work. See, opening up and reading a text message or noticing there's a store and a bus and a whatever, that doesn't take any effort. That takes no effort. And it can fill your mind very quickly. But engaging in focused, purposeful thought, it requires actual effort from you. And if you're so addicted to useless little bites of data all the time, coming at you, coming at you, coming at you, you lose the ability. You start losing the ability to be able to focus on one thing. You're focusing on one thing, you're like, where's my phone? I didn't touch it for 20 seconds. Oh, I gotta do something. Let me just check my messages. Let me just do this. Because you can't focus anymore. And now if you do get one layer deeper, that's just one layer deeper. Now you can see, maybe you can start to notice something more spiritual. But let's not talk about the spiritual, let's talk about most people. You know, in the world, you have people that are doing basic jobs. You know, they're driving a bus, or they're working at a store, or they're a construction worker, things, you know, basic jobs, right? Then there are people that are doing more executive level jobs. Then there are people that are doing, you know, even higher level exec jobs. Then there are people that are like CEOs of billion-dollar corporations. You know the difference between them? Short-term and long-term thinking. People who got a higher degree job is because they invested long-term in some kind of education and training and eventually got to that position. And that was their long-term plan. Like, my long-term plan is I'm going to get that job. Great. You were able to think longer-term. You were able to think deeper than most people. You didn't just think about today, this weekend, next weekend. You were thinking about 10 years from now, right? And you sacrificed a lot of your immediate pleasure for the long-term goal. Great. Good for you. You became a doctor. You became an engineer. You were able to make your business succeed because you had a long-term plan. Then there are people above that, like, you know, real estate giants and bankers and these kind of conglomerate business people, right? They're not thinking about next year or 2 years. They got a 50-year plan. They got 70-year projections. They're thinking massively big. So the more you move up in the world, the more powerful you see individuals, institutions, organizations, one of the things you'll notice in them is either they or the people around them think very, very long term. They think even deeper and deeper and deeper. They dive deeper. And they're thinking more and more about the future. They think this is going to happen 5 years from now, 10 years from now. There are people that invested, for example, in AI 7 years ago, 8 years ago. And now it's starting to emerge. And but they were first comers into the field, right? Now bring that to perspective with what Allah is saying. We Muslims, we're supposed to have the longest term thinking.
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2: 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A spokesman for the Nation of Islam until 1964, he was a vocal advocate for black empowerment and the promotion of Islam within the black community.
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0: I just want to leave a message with you guys. 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
1: Celebrating a wedding? 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Setting off fireworks after 11 p.m. is a criminal offence, except on permitted celebration days. Illegal use can mean an on-the-spot penalty, an unlimited fine, or 6 months in prison. Report antisocial or nuisance use of fireworks before 11 p.m. via the Love Clean Streets app. After 11 p.m., call Bedfordshire Police on 101.
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2: Assalamu alaikum. We are now going to play the elegant recitation of the glorious Quran by Imam Abdullah Basfar, Imam, Khatib, and Quranic reciter from Saudi Arabia, with English translation.

Mankind was of one religion before their deviation. Then Allah sent the prophets as bringers of good tidings and warners, and sent down with them the scripture in truth to judge between the people concerning that in which they differed. And none differed over the scripture except those who were given it, after the clear proofs came to them, out of jealous animosity among themselves. And Allah guided those who believed to the truth concerning that over which they had differed by His permission. And Allah guides whom He wills to a straight path.

0: Or do you think that you will enter paradise while such trial has not yet come to you as came to those who passed on before you? They were touched by poverty and hardship and were shaken until even their messenger and those who believed with him said, "When is the help of Allah?" Unquestionably, the help of Allah is near.
1: يَسْأَلُونَكَ مَاذَا يُنْفِقُونَ قُلْ مَا أَنْفَقْتُمْ مِنْ خَيْرٍ

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1: They ask you, O Muhammad, what they should spend. Say, whatever you spend of good is to be for parents and relatives and orphans and the needy and the traveler. And whatever you do of good, indeed Allah is knowing of it.
0: كُتِبَ عَلَيْهِ

0: Fighting has been enjoined upon you while it is hateful to you. But perhaps you hate a thing and it is good for you, and perhaps you love a thing and it is bad for you. And Allah knows while you know not.
1: يسألونك عن الشهر الحرام قتال فيه قل قتال فيه كبير

They ask you about the sacred month, about fighting therein. Say, fighting therein is great sin, but averting people from the way of Allah and disbelief in Him, and preventing access to Al-Masjid Al-Haram and the expulsion of its people therefrom are greater evil in the sight of Allah. And fitna is greater than killing. And they will continue to fight you until they turn you back from your religion if they are able. And whoever of you reverts from his religion to disbelief and dies while he is a disbeliever, for those, their deeds have become worthless in this world and the hereafter, and those are the companions of the fire. They will abide therein eternally.

0: Indeed, those who have believed and those who have emigrated and fought in the cause of Allah, those expect the mercy of Allah. And Allah is forgiving and merciful.
1: يَسْأَلُونَ

0: They ask you about wine and gambling. Say, in them is great sin, and yet some benefit for people, but their sin is greater than their benefit. And they ask you what they should spend. Say, the excess beyond needs. Thus Allah makes it clear to you the verses of revelation that you might give thought.
1: فِي الدُّنْيَا وَالْآخِرَةِ

to this world and the hereafter. And they ask you about orphans. Say, improvement for them is best, and if you associate with them, they are your brothers. And Allah knows the corrupter from the amender. And if Allah had willed, He would have put you in difficulty. Indeed, Allah is exalted in might and wise.

And do not marry polytheistic women until they believe. 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And do not marry polytheistic men to your women until they believe. And a believing slave is better than a polytheist, even though he might please you. Those invite you to the fire, but Allah invites to paradise and to forgiveness by His permission. And He makes clear His verses to the people that perhaps they may remember.

0: الطاهرين ويحب المتطهرين.
1: And they ask you about menstruation. Say, it is harm, so keep away from wives during menstruation. And do not approach them until they are pure. And when they have purified themselves, then come to them from where Allah has ordained for you. Indeed, Allah loves those who are constantly repentant and loves those who purify themselves.

0: وبشر المؤمنين.
1: Your wives are a place of sowing of seed for you. So come to your place of cultivation however you wish, and put forth righteousness for yourselves. And fear Allah, and know that you will meet Him, and give good tidings to the believers.

And do not make your oath by Allah an excuse against being righteous and fearing Allah and making peace among people. And Allah is hearing and knowing.

Allah does not impose blame upon you for what is unintentional in your oaths, but He imposes blame upon you for what your hearts have earned, and Allah is forgiving and forbearing.

0: For those who swear not to have sexual relations with their wives is a waiting time of 4 months. But if they return to normal relations, then indeed Allah is forgiving and merciful.
1: وَإِنْ عَزَمُوا الطَّلَاقَ فَإِنَّ اللَّهَ سَمِيعٌ عَلِيمٌ.
0: And if they decide on divorce, then indeed Allah is hearing and knowing.

0: درجة والله عزيز حكيم.
1: Divorced women remain in waiting for 3 periods, and it is not lawful for them to conceal what Allah has created in their wombs if they believe in Allah and the Last Day. And their husbands have more right to take them back in this period if they want reconciliation. And due to the wives is similar to what is expected of them, according to what is reasonable. But the men have a degree over them in responsibility and authority. And Allah is exalted in might and wise.

0: Divorce is twice. Then, either keep her in a reasonable manner or release her with good treatment. And it is not lawful for you to take what you have given them, unless both fear that they will not be able to keep within the limits of Allah. But if you fear that they will not keep within the limits of Allah, then there is no blame upon either of them concerning that by which she ransoms herself. These are the limits of Allah, so do not transgress them. And whoever transgresses the limits of Allah, it is those who are the wrongdoers.
1: فَإِن طَلَّقَهَا فَلَا تَحِلُّ لَهُ مِن بَعْدُ حَتَّى تَنْكِحَ زَوْجًا غَيْرَهُ

And if he has divorced her for the third time, then she is not lawful to him afterward until after she marries a husband other than him. And if the latter husband divorces her or dies, there is no blame upon the woman and her former husband for returning to each other if they think that they can keep within the limits of Allah. These are the limits of Allah, which He makes clear to a people who know.

And when you divorce women and they have nearly fulfilled their term, either retain them according to reasonable terms or release them according to reasonable terms, and do not keep them intending harm to transgress against them. And whoever does that has certainly wronged himself. And do not take the verses of Allah in jest, and remember the favor of Allah upon you and what has been revealed to you of the book and wisdom by which He instructs you. And fear Allah, and know that Allah is knowing of all things.

0: النخل ذلكم أزكى لكم وأطهر والله يعلم وأنتم لا تعلمون.
1: And when you divorce women and they have fulfilled their term, do not prevent them from remarrying their former husbands if they agree amongst themselves on a reasonable basis. That is instructed to whoever of you believes in Allah and the Last Day. That is better for you and purer, and Allah knows and you know not.

0: Mothers may breastfeed their children 2 complete years for whoever wishes to complete the nursing period. Upon the father is the mother's provision and their clothing according to what is reasonable. No person is charged with more than his capacity. No mother should be harmed through her child, and no father through his child. And upon the father's heir is a duty like that of the father. And if they both desire weaning through mutual consent from both of them and consultation, there is no blame upon either of them. And if you wish to have your children nursed by a substitute, there is no blame upon you as long as you give payment according to what is reasonable. And fear Allah and know that Allah is seeing of what you do.
1: 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Stay tuned for more beautiful recitation.
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3: Kyrie Andrew Irving, nicknamed Little Mountain, is an American professional basketball player for the Brooklyn Nets of the NBA. He was named the Rookie of the Year after being selected by the Cleveland Cavaliers with the first overall pick in the 2011 NBA draft. A seven-time All-Star and three-time member of the All-NBA team, he won an NBA championship with the Cavaliers in 2016.
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9: Assalamu alaikum. We are now going to play the elegant recitation of the glorious Quran by Imam Abdullah Basfar, Imam, Khatib, and Quranic reciter from Saudi Arabia, with English translation.

And those who are taken in death among you and leave wives behind, they, the wives, shall wait 4 months and 10 days. And when they have fulfilled their term, then there is no blame upon you for what they do with themselves in an acceptable manner. And Allah is fully acquainted with what you do.

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1: There is no blame upon you for that to which you indirectly allude concerning a proposal to women or for what you conceal within yourselves. Allah knows that you will have them in mind. But do not promise them secretly except for saying a proper saying. And do not determine to undertake a marriage contract until the decreed period reaches its end. And know that Allah knows what is within yourselves, so beware of Him. And know that Allah is forgiving and forbearing.

There is no blame upon you if you divorce women you have not touched or specified for them an obligation, but give them a gift of compensation, the wealthy according to his capability and the poor according to his capability, a provision according to what is reasonable, a duty upon the doers of good.

And if you divorce them before you have touched them, and you have already specified for them an obligation, then give half of what you specified, unless they forego the right or the one in whose hand is the marriage contract foregoes it. And to forego it is nearer to righteousness. And do not forget graciousness between you. Indeed, Allah, of whatever you do, is seeing. Maintain with care the obligatory prayers, and in particular the middle prayer, and stand before Allah, devoutly obedient.

And if you fear an enemy, then pray on foot or riding. But when you are secure, then remember Allah in prayer, as He has taught you that which you did not previously know.

and those who are taken in death among you and leave wives behind, for their wives is a bequest, maintenance for 1 year without turning them out. But if they leave of their own accord, then there is no blame upon you for what they do with themselves in an acceptable way. And Allah is exalted in might and wise.

0: Thus does Allah make clear to you His verses, that you might use reason.
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Have you not considered those who left their homes in many thousands, fearing death? Allah said to them, "Die." Then He restored them to life. And Allah is full of bounty to the people, but most of the people do not show gratitude.

Who is it that would loan Allah a goodly loan so he may multiply it for him many times over? And it is Allah who withholds and grants abundance, and to him you will be returned.

Have you not considered the assembly of the children of Israel after the time of Moses, when they said to a prophet of theirs, "Send to us a king, and we will fight in the way of Allah"? He said, "Would you perhaps refrain from fighting if fighting was prescribed for you?" They said, "And why should we not fight in the cause of Allah when we have been driven out of our homes and from our children?" But when fighting was prescribed for them, they turned away, except for a few of them. And Allah is knowing of the wrongdoers.

And their prophet said to them, "Indeed, Allah has sent to you Saul as a king." They said, "How can he have kingship over us while we are more worthy of kingship than him, and he has not been given any measure of wealth?" He said, "Indeed, Allah has chosen him over you and has increased him abundantly in knowledge and stature. And Allah gives his sovereignty to whom he wills, and Allah is all-encompassing in favor and knowing."

And their Prophet said to them, Indeed, a sign of his kingship is that the chest will come to you in which is assurance from your Lord and a remnant of what the family of Moses and the family of Aaron had left, carried by the angels. Indeed, in that is a sign for you, if you are believers.

And when Saul went forth with the soldiers, he said, Indeed, Allah will be testing you with a river. So whoever drinks from it is not of me, and whoever does not taste it is indeed of me, excepting one who takes from it in the hollow of his hand. But they drank from it, except a very few of them. Then when he had crossed it along with those who believed in him, they said, There is no power for us today against Goliath and his soldiers. But those who were certain that they would meet Allah said, How many a small company has overcome a large company by permission of Allah? And Allah is with the patient.

And when they went forth to face Goliath and his soldiers, they said, Our Lord, pour upon us patience and plant firmly our feet and give us victory over the disbelieving people.

So they defeated them by permission of Allah, and David killed Goliath, and Allah gave him the kingship and prophethood, and taught him from that which he willed. And if it were not for Allah checking some people by means of others, the earth would have been corrupted. But Allah is full of bounty to the worlds.

0: Indeed,
1: those messengers, some of them we caused to exceed others. Among them were those to whom Allah spoke, and He raised some of them in degree. And we gave Jesus, the son of Mary, clear proofs, and we supported him with the pure spirit. If Allah had willed, those generations succeeding them would not have fought each other after the clear proofs had come to them. But they differed, and some of them believed and some of them disbelieved. And if Allah had willed, they would not have fought each other. But Allah does what He intends.

O you who have believed, spend from that which we have provided for you before there comes a day in which there is no exchange and no friendship and no intercession. And the disbelievers, they are the wrongdoers.

0: Allah, there is no deity except Him, the ever-living, the sustainer of all existence. Neither drowsiness overtakes Him nor sleep. To Him belongs whatever is in the heavens and whatever is on earth. Who is it that can intercede with Him except by His permission? He knows what is before them and what will be after them, and they encompass not a thing of His knowledge except for what He wills. His kursi extends over the heavens and the earth, and their preservation tires Him not. And He is the Most High, the Most Great.
1: لا إكراه في الدين قد تبين الرشد من الغيب

There shall be no compulsion in acceptance of the religion. The right course has become clear from the wrong. So whoever disbelieves in Ta'ghut and believes in Allah has grasped the most trustworthy handhold with no break in it. And Allah is hearing and knowing.

Allah is the ally of those who believe. He brings them out from darknesses into the light. And those who disbelieve, their allies are taghut. They take them out of the light into darknesses. Those are the companions of the fire. They will abide eternally therein.

0: Have you not considered the one who argued with Abraham about his Lord merely because Allah had given him kingship? When Abraham said, "My Lord is the one who gives life and causes death," he said, "I give life and cause death." Abraham said, "Indeed, Allah brings up the sun from the east, so bring it up from the west." So the disbeliever was overwhelmed by astonishment. And Allah does not guide the wrongdoing people.
1: You have been listening to the elegant recitation of the Holy Quran by Imam Abdullah Basfar, Imam, Khatib, and Quranic reciter from Saudi Arabia, with English translation. Stay tuned for more beautiful recitation.
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0: This Black History Month, Inspire FM is recognizing the achievements of influential black Muslims. Kareem Abdul-Jabbar is a former professional basketball player who played 20 seasons in the NBA for the Milwaukee Bucks and LA Lakers. He is widely regarded as one of the greatest players of all time.
1: Did you see that guy on TV?
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Then Allah subhanahu wa ta'ala says, إِذْ قَالَ رَبُّكَ لِلْمَلَائِكَةِ إِنِّي خَالِقٌ بَشَرٌ مِّن طِينٍ, that I'm creating basharan min teen, I'm creating a human being that's made of dirt. فَإِذَا سَوَّيْتُهُ وَنَفَخْتُ فِيهِ مِن رُوحِي, once I complete him, once I proportion him, and I breathe into him of my spirit, فَقَعُوا لَهُ سَاجِدِينَ, then you should fall in prostration to him. Now when Allah subhanahu wa ta'ala says, مِن رُوحِي, from my spirit, this is a means of venerating the soul. It's not literal. It's not that we have the spirit of Allah subhanahu wa ta'ala inside of us. It's the same way that Allah subhanahu wa ta'ala calls the Kaaba, Bayti. Okay, or you know, my house, or Naqatullah, the she camel of Allah subhanahu wa ta'ala in Surah Al-Shams. Allah subhanahu wa ta'ala venerates it by saying, when I breathe into it, min ruhi, right, my spirit. But it's not obviously, again, the spirit of Allah subhanahu wa ta'ala, and we don't have any divine nature inside of us. But the point here, and what's to be taken from this, which is very powerful, is that the body was worthless without the soul. Okay, the angels were not commanded to prostrate, to make sajda, until the soul was breathed in, which shows us that, you know, our internal being, our character, our morals, our akhlaq, our internal beauty, is far more important than our external beauty. And we should be far more concerned with altering that which is on the inside and making that more pleasing to Allah subhanahu wa ta'ala and making that more beautiful than our outside, because that's where our true value and our true worth is. It's even the case with our father Adam alayhi salam, that the angels were not taught to show any means of veneration to the body of Adam alayhi salam until the soul was placed in. And that's why the Prophet ﷺ says, لَيَدَعْنَا رِجَالٌ فَخْرَهُمْ بِأَقْوَامٍ, that we should leave our boasting about our tribes and our boasting about where we come from. Let the

hellfire. So it's important for us to better our internal being, because that is what makes us beloved to Allah subhanahu wa ta'ala. That is what makes us beloved to the angels. That is what makes us honored even to other people. You know, even the angel doesn't come to you when you're in your mother's womb, in fact, until after 4 months, when it brings the soul. And so subhanAllah, even if you were chemically to be able to remake the body and to recreate and clone, what are you going to do about the soul? You can't do anything about the soul. This is what makes us special as human beings. Now, when Allah subhanahu wa ta'ala placed the soul into Adam alayhi salam's body, something very beautiful happened. As the soul was breathed into the body of Adam alayhi salam, he sneezed, atasa. And when he sneezed, he said, Alhamdulillah. And the Prophet ﷺ said, when Adam ﷺ said Alhamdulillah, so the first words spoken by man were, all praises be to Allah, Alhamdulillah. Allah subhanahu wa ta'ala responded and said, Yarhamuka Rabbuk, may your Lord have mercy on you. And so subhanAllah, you can imagine how powerful that is, that the first exchange between Allah subhanahu wa ta'ala and mankind is, Alhamdulillah, Yarhamuka Allah. That, you know, you praise Allah subhanahu wa ta'ala and Allah says, may Allah have mercy on you, may your Lord have mercy on you. And that's why the Prophet ﷺ said, in fact, that whenever you sneeze and you don't say Alhamdulillah, shaitan mocks you. Or when you sneeze and say Alhamdulillah and someone else doesn't say Yarhamukallah, may your Lord have mercy on you, shaitan mocks that person, because shaitan saw that initial conversation and shaitan knows the implications of that conversation. And then as the soul continued to go into his body, Adam alayhi salam's eyes open and Adam alayhi salam sees Jannah. Now when Adam alayhi salam sees Jannah and he sees the palaces and he sees the trees and he sees the fruits and he sees all of this beauty around him, Adam alayhi salam actually tried to jump for those things before the soul reached his legs. And Allah subhanahu wa ta'ala made a comment and he said, خُلِقَ الْإِنسَانُ مِنْ عَجَلٍ. Allah subhanahu wa ta'ala says, we were created in haste. And that's in Surah Al-Anbiya, that Allah subhanahu wa ta'ala describes us as a hasty creation. But that hastiness did not stop Allah subhanahu wa ta'ala from blessing us with His mercy. And so we ask Allah subhanahu wa ta'ala that despite our imperfections and despite our being forgetful creatures, that Allah subhanahu wa ta'ala still shows mercy to us. Assalamu alaikum wa rahmatullahi wa barakatuh. I hope you enjoyed and benefited from this video. If you did, then please do share it. And if you'd like to follow the rest of the series, then please do click on the top box. And if you'd like to see all of the other episodes and the other videos we have to offer, then please click on the box under that. And don't forget to subscribe to the channel for more amazing content.

So I want you to imagine the sight. As Allah subhanahu wa ta'ala gave Adam alayhi salam his soul, all of the angels fell in sajda to him. They all fell in prostration. Subhanallah, trillions and trillions and trillions of angels. Imagine the sight, all in prostration to Adam alayhi salam. This is what he wakes up to, subhanallah. Now the sajda, the sujood, the prostration, just to clarify here, it's not worship. They were not praying to Adam alayhi salam, and this was something that was done out of respect and out of Allah subhanahu wa ta'ala, in fact, commanding them to do so. And this is something that was actually done in previous nations. We see it in the story of Yusuf alayhi salam, where his parents and his brothers make sujood to him, they prostrate to him. And in fact, even in the time of the Prophet sallallahu alayhi wa sallam, when Mu'adh ibn Jabal radiallahu ta'ala anhu came back from Asham, when he came back from Syria, and he saw the way that the Christians did sajda at that time, they prostrated to their monks, he came to the Prophet sallallahu alayhi wa sallam, and he did sujood to him. And the Prophet sallallahu alayhi wa sallam, he corrected him, and he said that this is something that was allowed in nations before, but Allah subhanahu wa ta'ala has done away with it. Meaning, even the sajda that is done out of taqdeer and ihtiram, that is done out of respect and honoring a person, that was prohibited, and the only thing left now was the sajda of ibadah, the prostration of worship, because Allah subhanahu wa ta'ala, through this ummah, clarifies tawheed, clarifies monotheism once and for all. Okay, so all of these angels fall into sajda to Adam alayhi salam. Allah subhanahu wa ta'ala says, illa Iblis. Iblis just stood there. And Iblis, is the only one there who's actually not an angel in the first place, but Allah subhanahu wa ta'ala honored him, gave him that company, gave him even the shape of an angel. And Iblis just stood there as the angels made sajda. Allah subhanahu wa ta'ala says, aba wastakbar. That, he felt a sense of pride. He felt a sense of denial, of envy inside of him. And he even responded, أَنَا خَيْرٌ مِنْهُ, that I'm better than him,

خلقتني من نار وخلقته من طين. That you created me from fire and you created him from dirt. Why should I make sujood to him? Why should I prostrate to this lowly creature? Imam bin Sirin rahimahullah ta'ala, he says that Iblis was the first one to ever use qiyas, qiyas fasid, you know, false analogy, right? To make an analogy, to say, well, I'm clearly better than him because I've been made of fire and he's been made of dirt. And that makes Iblis also the world's first racist, right? Subhanallah, because he thinks he's better because of his creation. He thinks he's superior, and Allah subhanahu wa ta'ala puts him down as a result of that. Now, this sujood to Adam alayhi salam from the angels also shows that you are going to be in khidmah. You will be in service to this creation. And we've already mentioned that the angels are in service to us, obviously at the command of Allah subhanahu wa ta'ala. Iblis, you know, just couldn't handle this. And subhanAllah, you know, Iblis belittled him so much that he didn't even mention his name. Iblis says, أَرَأَيْتَكَ هَذَا الَّذِي كَرَّمْتَ عَلَيَّ. You see this one that you've preferred to me. You know, I remember in the presidential debates between John McCain and Barack Obama, where McCain said this one about Obama. And I'm not comparing McCain to Iblis or Obama to Adam alayhi salam, but this one, you know, was very degrading, right? That's exactly what Iblis did to Adam alayhi salam. He said, you've preferred and honored this one, this creation. I'm not even going to say his name. I'm not even going to mention him in an honored way over me. And this is the ingratitude of Iblis, the ingratitude of Shaytan. Why does Allah subhanahu wa ta'ala give him the wasf, the sign or the characteristic, the attribute of ingratitude? Because Allah has taken you from the earth. Allah has put you in paradise. Allah has given you the shape of an angel. Allah saved you. Allah subhanahu wa ta'ala could have left you with those other jinn that were battled. But Allah subhanahu wa ta'ala recognized your ibadah, and Allah subhanahu wa ta'ala saved you and He elevated you. And He's given you Jannah. You're in paradise. What more do you want? But still, Iblis was ungrateful. SubhanAllah. And that ingratitude led him to his ultimate doom. SubhanAllah. As a result of his ingratitude, did he gain anything? Did he gain the power over the earth again? Did he gain what he wanted? No, actually, he lost Jannah. He was reduced back to an ugly shape. So he was not able to keep the shape that Allah subhanahu wa ta'ala gave to him of a malak. And he was expelled and cursed and just despised, as Allah subhanahu wa ta'ala described him. أُخْرُجْ مِنْهَا فَإِنَّكَ رَجِيمٌ. Get out of here and you are a despised and despicable creation to Allah subhanahu wa ta'ala. And subhanAllah, we see from that as well that ingratitude is what causes a person not to worship Allah subhanahu wa ta'ala. It is the weapon of shaitan. He comes to you, and what does he say to Allah subhanahu wa ta'ala? That I will make them ungrateful. Because if they're ungrateful, they won't be driven to worship you anymore. Just like I'm not driven to worship as a result of my ingratitude. SubhanAllah, he knows his own shortcoming, and that's the shortcoming he hopes to project on others. And the Prophet ﷺ, and this is very powerful, you know, he tells us that Iblis does have regrets here. He does have regrets, but it's not enough to regret. And if I was to ask the average Muslim, do you think that Shaytan ever feels bad about what he's done? I mean, the pride and the audacity that he had. Most Muslims would say no. But the Prophet ﷺ says in the authentic hadith in Sahih Muslim that when any person makes sujood, when the son of Adam prostrates, اِعْتَزَلَ الشَّيْطَانُ يَبْكِي, the shaytan actually takes to the side and he starts to cry. 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He was commanded to make sujood. He was commanded to prostrate and he prostrated. And so Allah will give him paradise. وَأُمِرْتُ فَعَصَيْتُ. And I was commanded and I disobeyed, and for me is the fire. And what this shows us, subhanAllah, is that, you know, crying is not enough. You know, when you do something bad, there's a saying from one of the famous ulama that لَيْسَ الْخَائِفُ مَنْ يَبْكِي وَيَمْسَحُ عَيْنَيْهِ. 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But he is the one who leaves that which caused him to fear Allah in the first place, because shaytan, and it, you know, as much as he cries, as much as he feels bad about it, he never turns back to Allah subhanahu wa ta'ala. He continues to turn away from Allah subhanahu wa ta'ala. And that's a recipe for disaster. And in fact, Ibn Kathir rahimahullah says in this very collection of Al-Bidayah wal-Nihaya, he says that shaytan cried four times. There are four times that shaytan cried. When Allah subhanahu wa ta'ala declared him to be cursed. The second time, when Allah expelled him from paradise. The third time, when the Prophet ﷺ was born. And the fourth time, when Allah subhanahu wa ta'ala revealed Surah Al-Fatiha.
And so we end with the praise of Allah subhanahu wa ta'ala and the gift of Surah Al-Fatiha, as was taught to us by the Messenger sallallahu alayhi wa sallam, in hopes that Allah subhanahu wa ta'ala will enter us into Jannah, and Allah subhanahu wa ta'ala will make us from the blessed and those who are eternally rewarded. Assalamu alaikum wa rahmatullahi wa barakatuh. I hope you enjoyed and benefited from this video. If you did, then please do share it. And if you'd like to follow the rest of the series, then please do click on the top box. And if you'd like to see all of the other episodes and the other videos we have to offer, then please click on the box under that. And don't forget to subscribe to the channel for more amazing content.

0: So now we go back to Adam alayhi salam. And Adam alayhi salam, as we said, all of these angels are in front of him. They've made sajda to him, and Adam alayhi salam is just waking up to this magnificent creation of Allah subhanahu wa ta'ala. Allah subhanahu wa ta'ala, after showing Adam alayhi salam, you know, the angels making sajda to him, as well as Iblis refusing to make sajda, and Adam knowing that this creature hates him for nothing that he's done on his own, Adam alayhi salam is then told by Allah subhanahu wa ta'ala, go to those angels, and there was a gathering of them that were sitting, as the Prophet sallallahu alayhi wa sallam said, and say to them, assalamu alaikum. So Adam alayhi salam is taught to say salam to them. So he goes to this group of angels as they're sitting and they're worshipping Allah subhanahu wa ta'ala, and he says to the angels, assalamu alaikum. And they respond and they say, wa alayka assalam wa rahmatullah. And may the peace of Allah subhanahu wa ta'ala be upon you as well. And they added the mercy of Allah subhanahu wa ta'ala. And you, if you realize, this is a consistent theme with the conversations that Adam alayhi salam is having in paradise. Allah subhanahu wa ta'ala, the first thing he told Adam alayhi salam was, Yarhamuka rabbuk, may your Lord have mercy on you. And the angels increased upon the salam by saying, wa rahmatullah, and may the mercy of Allah subhanahu wa ta'ala be upon you as well. And this is something that when we enter paradise by the grace of Allah subhanahu wa ta'ala, the angels are constantly coming to the children of Adam alayhi salam and saying, salamun alaykum bima sabartum, peace be unto you for the patience that you carried yourselves with in this world, because they saw the sacrifices that we've been through at this point. When they constantly, as Allah subhanahu wa ta'ala says, yadkhulun عليكم من كل باب سلام عليكم طبتم. In another ayah, Allah subhanahu wa ta'ala says, they say, سلام عليكم طبتم, you've been purified. So they're entering upon you, من كل باب, every gate in paradise, you just have angels coming upon you saying, سلام عليكم سلام عليكم سلام عليكم سلام عليكم. So this is the first conversation now between Adam and the angels. And that's a proof that the angels actually love us. They don't feel any form of jealousy from us. And in the previous conversation they had with Allah subhanahu wa ta'ala, when they questioned, you know, whether the son of Adam or whether the children of Adam would be able to maintain the earth properly, they didn't do that out of any form of jealousy or any form of envy. Rather, they love this creation of Allah subhanahu wa ta'ala. So, assalamu alaykum wa alayka assalam wa rahmatullah. May the peace of Allah be upon you as well as His mercy. Adam alayhi salam comes back to his Lord, and the Prophet ﷺ says that Allah tells Adam alayhi salam, inna hadhihi tahiyyatuka wa tahiyyatu banika baynahum, that this is going to be your greeting and the greeting of your children amongst each other. Now the thing is, Adam alayhi salam still has no idea who his children are. He hasn't even been told yet that he's going to have an offspring, that he's going to have children. So when Allah subhanahu wa ta'ala tells Adam alayhi salam that this is going to be your greeting and the greeting that you would have between one another, Adam alayhi salam doesn't know what Allah subhanahu wa ta'ala is talking about in regards to his children. So the Prophet sallallahu alayhi wasallam says that Allah subhanahu wa ta'ala then extracted the children of Adam alayhi salam from his back. And Allah presented to Adam alayhi salam all of his children, from the first of them to the last of them. Meaning, as Ibn Abbas radiallahu anhu said, the last person that the hour would be established upon. Can you imagine, subhanAllah, Adam is seeing how many billions and billions of years of human beings is Adam alayhi salam seeing in front of him? And Rasulullah sallallahu alayhi salam says that when Adam alayhi salam sees this, all of these souls, Adam alayhi salam says, Ey Rabbi, ma ha'ula? Oh my Lord, what are all of these? Not who are all of these, not man ha'ula, what are these? And Allah subhanahu wa ta'ala says, ha'ula'i dhurriyatuk, that these are your children, these are your offspring. Fa'idha kullu insan, the Prophet sallallahu alayhi wa sallam says, so at that point, each and every single human being is standing before Adam alayhi salam, maktubun umruhu bayna aynay, and his age, or the years that he will live, is written between his two eyes. And Adam alayhi salam, as he sees all of these children, and some of them have 60 between their eyes, some of them have, you know, some of them are in the hundreds, some of them are 20. Adam alayhi salam at that point sees that one particular person lights up, is illuminating. As the Prophet says, فَإِذَا فِيهِمْ رَجُلٌ مِنْ أَضْوَائِهِمْ, that there was a man amongst them who was from the most illuminated of them. So Adam alayhi salam says, Ya Rabbi, man hadha? As he sees this light shining, he says, Oh my Lord, who is this? The Prophet ﷺ says that Allah said to Adam alayhi salam, هذا ابنك داود. This is your son, Dawood alayhi salam. كتبت له 40 سنة. And I've written for him 40 years. Adam alayhi salam, seeing how beautiful Dawood alayhi salam is and the nur that he has, the light that he has, he says, Ya Rabbi zidtu, O Allah, add to his age. And Allah subhanahu wa ta'ala says, ذَاكَ الَّذِي كَتَبْتُ لَهُ. Look, that's what I've written for him. So Adam alayhi salam says, أَيْ رَبِّي إِنِّي قَدْ جَعَلْتُ لَهُ مِنْ عُمْرِي 60 سَنَةً. Look, O Allah, O my Lord, I've given him 60 of my years. You can take from my lifespan and give to Dawood alayhi salam. So Allah subhanahu wa ta'ala says, أَنْتَ وَذَاكَ. Then if that's the case, then so it will be. Now this story has a continuation, which we'll get to inshallah ta'ala later on when Adam alayhi salam is reminded of that. But Adam gifted Dawood alayhi salam 60 of his years. Now the question is, why Dawood alayhi salam? Why would Adam alayhi salam particularly choose to give that to Dawood alayhi salam? Because the mission of Adam alayhi salam was isti'mar. As we said, it was to build. And Dawood alayhi salam would build on this earth better than anyone else. So Adam alayhi salam wanted him to have a longer life where he could establish himself more and establish the call of Allah subhanahu wa ta'ala in a greater fashion. Also, Dawood alayhi salam is a prophet that's recognized for his worship even by the Prophet sallallahu alayhi wasallam. And nur here is what's particularly being mentioned, light. And the Prophet sallallahu alayhi wa sallam mentioned that on the day of judgment, we would have light. From the effects of our wudu. Think about Dawood alayhi salam. The Prophet sallallahu alayhi wa sallam says that there is no qiyam, there is no standing up at night that is greater than the qiyam of Dawood alayhi salam. He used to stand up for the last third of the night in prayer. And the Prophet sallallahu alayhi wa sallam also used to stand up for the last third of the night in prayer. And there is no fasting better than the fasting of Dawood alayhi salam. Dawood alayhi salam used to fast alternate days. So he'd fast one day and break his fast the next day. Fast one day and break his fast the next day. And he continued this tradition. So Dawood alayhi salam is a prophet that combines, you know, great ibadah, great individual worship, as well as establishing the da'wah of Allah subhanahu wa ta'ala on this earth. Now, what about the Prophet sallallahu alayhi wa sallam? Did Adam alayhi salam see the Prophet sallallahu alayhi wa sallam, and did he recognize the greatness of the Prophet sallallahu alayhi wa sallam being from his children? Abu Hurairah radiallahu anhu says that the Sahaba actually asked the Prophet sallallahu alayhi wa sallam, Ya Rasulullah, mata wajabat laka nubuwah? O Messenger of God, when was prophethood written for you? 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When Adam alayhi salam was still between the phase of being body and soul. So that particular process of the soul being breathed into Adam alayhi salam, between that happening, between Adam's creation and between the spirit coming into Adam alayhi salam's body, that's when Allah subhanahu wa ta'ala wrote down prophethood for the Prophet sallallahu alayhi wa sallam. 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Until Allah subhanahu wa ta'ala placed me in this generation that I am in. Meaning, the Sahaba as well, when Adam alayhi wa sallam was looking at all of his offspring, he didn't just see the Prophet sallallahu alayhi wa sallam, he sees this generation of the Sahaba, right? The best generation that's ever walked the face of the earth. That includes people like Abu Bakr and Umar and Aisha and Khadija and these people. And they are just lit up. And this is something that's very powerful to take, that the Prophet sallallahu alayhi wa sallam was not just the greatest prophet, but he was placed within the greatest generation of the children of Adam alayhi salam. And we ask Allah subhanahu wa ta'ala to make us from the greatest of Adam alayhi salam's children, and to join us with the Prophet sallallahu alayhi wa sallam and the great prophets of God and the Siddiqun and the Shuhada, the truthful ones, the martyrs, the companions, and all of those that are beloved to Allah subhanahu wa ta'ala. We ask Allah to grant us that far-reaching light on the Day of Judgment.
1: Assalamu alaikum wa rahmatullahi wa barakatuh. 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

0: and jewels. Wise sayings, interesting events, and moral lessons from Islamic history. 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
1: Muhammad ibn Amr related from Abi Salama that Ibn Abbas, radiyallahu anhuma, stood to hold the saddle of Zayd ibn Thabit, his teacher. Ibn Thabit said, "O cousin of the Messenger of Allah, move away." Ibn Abbas replied, "This is how we treat our scholars and noble ones."
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4: Richard didn't want to die, but he couldn't stop himself. 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And that's what killed Richard.
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6: 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We are now going to play for you the Daily Iman Booster, a series of short reminders to boost the heart and soul.

then a question arises. Are the children of Adam alayhi salam, were their souls eternal? Were they there before Adam alayhi salam? What were they doing before these bodies came, and so on and so forth? And the first answer to that question is that Allah subhanahu wa ta'ala is the only one who's eternal. So the souls are created. Okay. However, the souls were created before the bodies. Just as with Adam alayhi salam, we find that Adam alayhi salam's body was created and his soul was placed in. But Adam alayhi salam's soul was already created, as the scholars of tafsir say. Imam al-Suyuti rahimahullah says it was 1,000 years before Adam alayhi salam that all the souls were created. But Allah subhanahu wa ta'ala knows best how long before. All we know is that Adam alayhi salam's body was made and then his soul was placed in. And as for us, our souls already existed before we came to exist in this world. However, the souls were then placed into the bodies as they reached the age of 4 months within the wombs of our mothers. So then Allah subhanahu wa ta'ala sends the soul, which is placed in at that point. Now in this situation, Allah subhanahu wa ta'ala wiped the back of Adam alayhi salam and we all came out. And we see the conversation that took place between Allah subhanahu wa ta'ala and Adam alayhi salam. But did Allah subhanahu wa ta'ala speak to us at that point? And this is where we find the ayah in Surah Al-A'raf, where Allah subhanahu wa ta'ala says, وَإِذْ أَخَذَ رَبُّكَ مِنْ بَنِي آدَمَ مِنْ ظُهُورِهِمْ ذُرِّيَّتَهُمْ وَأَشْهَدَهُمْ عَلَىٰ أَنفُسِهِمْ أَلَسْتُ بِرَبِّكُمْ. Then mention when your Lord took from the children of Adam alayhi salam, from their loins, their descendants, and made them testify of themselves. So Allah subhanahu wa ta'ala brought us all out, and Allah subhanahu wa ta'ala said to each and every single one of us, أَلَسْتُ بِرَبِّكُمْ. 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And they said, yes, we bear witness. We have testified. 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The angels who are witnessing this taking place say, lest you should say on the day of resurrection, indeed we were of this unaware. So what's happening here is that Allah subhanahu wa ta'ala is making us, before we even come into this world, before we even have bodies,

0: bodies for the souls to occupy. 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And Allah subhanahu wa ta'ala is putting within us this fitrah, this natural inclination towards that testimony to the oneness of Allah subhanahu wa ta'ala. Now the interesting thing is that the angels say, أَنْتَقُولُوا يَوْمَ الْقِيَامَةِ إِنَّكُنْ عَنْ هَذَا غَافِلِينَ. You know, lest you should say on the day of judgment that you were unaware of this. Well, what if we're already unaware of this? So here's the thing now. This incident took place, as the Prophet ﷺ said, on the day of Arafah. Okay? And actually, in the narration of Ibn Abbas radiallahu anhu, it says, بِنُعْمَان, right? Which is the valley behind Arafah. Nu'man is the valley behind Arafah. So it took place on the day of Arafah. And the significance of that is that Arafah means to come to know. Arafah means to come to knowledge, to come to know. And as we said, that Sa'at al-Ijaba, the hour which Allah subhanahu wa ta'ala answers our du'as every week, is the last hour on the day of Friday, which is when Adam alayhi salam was created. So that's the best hour of the week. But what's the best day of the year? It's Arafah, right? By absolute consensus, it's Arafah. Allah subhanahu wa ta'ala swears by Arafah. And it is the day that we come back to recognize our origin and we come back to bear witness to that covenant once again, which is why the mercy of Allah subhanahu wa ta'ala on the day of Arafah is unlike any other day of the year, because we've returned back to our origins and we're not denying that covenant we took with Allah subhanahu wa ta'ala. Now, who testified here? Was it just the believers? Was it just the prophets? Actually, each and every single person testified on that day to Allah's oneness, right? So that means the worst human being that you could think of. That means Fir'aun on that day stood and said, Bala, right? We bear witness that you are our Lord. Shahidna, right? The tyrants of the world today, all of them bore witness to the oneness of Allah subhanahu wa ta'ala. Every single human being. Now a question arises. If we're going to be told on the day of judgment, and in fact, if the angels told us, you know, don't come on the day of judgment and say that you don't remember this. And if we don't remember this even today, are we held to that covenant? And this is a very significant question, because if you say that we're held to that covenant that we took with Allah subhanahu wa ta'ala, then that means if a person walked the face of the earth and they were simply never exposed to the risala, to the message of a messenger that was sent by Allah subhanahu wa ta'ala, then they're going to be punished because they should have remembered that promise and that covenant that they already took. However, the mercy of Allah subhanahu wa ta'ala is amazing. And Imam Ibn al-Qayyim rahimahullah ta'ala, he says that my Lord decided in His infinite mercy that He would not punish those who went back on this covenant unless the hujjah, unless the proof was established against them in this world through messengers and messages that they rejected. As Allah subhanahu wa ta'ala says, وَمَا كُنَّا مُعَذِّبِينَ حَتَّى نَبْعَثَ رَسُولًا. We don't punish a people until we send to them a messenger. So no, we're not held to that covenant unless Allah subhanahu wa ta'ala sends to us the messengers or the messages in their pure form, or the messengers of those messengers that bring to us that pure form, that pure message, and we're able to understand it, and then we choose to reject. That's when Allah subhanahu wa ta'ala would punish us. Then what's the point of this covenant in the first place? Because Allah subhanahu wa ta'ala never took away the effect of that covenant. As the Prophet ﷺ said, each and every single child is born with fitrah. We're born with that natural inclination to worship one God. Monotheism is the asl, it is the origin of us as human beings. If you left people out in the middle of nowhere, they would naturally connect with Allah subhanahu wa ta'ala. There would be some form of recognition of a divine presence. It's already placed inside of us. That's the effect of that covenant. And that's what Allah subhanahu wa ta'ala will bring up on the day of judgment. As the Prophet ﷺ says, يُقَالُ لِلرَّجُلِ مِنْ أَهْلِ النَّارِ يَوْمِ الْقِيَامَةِ, that the person who is destined for hellfire would be standing in front of Allah subhanahu wa ta'ala on the day of judgment, and Allah would say to him, أَرَأَيْتَ لَوْ كَانَ لَكَ مَا عَلَى الْأَرْضِ مِنْ شَيْءٍ أَكُنْتَ مُفْتَدِيًا بِهِ. You know, if I was to give you everything that existed on the face of the earth, would it benefit you in any way today? Would you, you know, if you could present for yourself the earth full of gold twice to get yourself out of this situation, would you do so? So the man would say, Na'am, of course, I'll do anything to get out of this situation. قَالَ فَيَقُولُ, but Allah subhanahu wa ta'ala would say to him, قَدْ أَرَدْتُ مِنْكَ أَهْوَنَ مِنْ ذَلِكَ قَدْ أَخَذْتُ عَلَيْكَ فِي ظَهْرِ آدَمَ أَنْ لَا تُشْرِكَ بِي شَيْئًا فَأَبَيْتَ إِلَّا أَنْ تُشْرِكَ بِي شَيْئًا. He would say, all I asked you was for something so much less than that. Allah would say, I didn't ask you to present the earth full of gold. All I asked from you was to recognize the oneness of Allah subhanahu wa ta'ala, was to not associate partners with me. And Allah subhanahu wa ta'ala says, I took that covenant from you when you were still coming out of the back of Adam alayhi salam, that you would not associate a partner with me, but instead you insisted that you would associate in some way, shape, or form a partner with me. You insisted on doing so. So the effect of the fitrah is there. Allah leaves it inside of us. And then once the message is presented to us, we then become accountable to that covenant we took with Allah subhanahu wa ta'ala on the day that He spoke to us, which is known as Yawm al-Mithaq, the day of the covenant.
1: Assalamu alaikum wa rahmatullahi wa barakatuh. I hope you enjoyed and benefited from this video. If you did, then please do share it. And if you'd like to follow the rest of the series, then please do click on the top box. And if you'd like to see all of the other episodes and the other videos we have to offer, then please click on the box under that. And don't forget to subscribe to the channel for more amazing content.

So what is this realm that Yawm al-Mithaq took place in, that the Day of the Covenant took place in? It's a realm that's known as Alam al-Dharr, which is the realm of a dharr. A dharr is where we were first created, where we were first brought to life. And that alam, that realm, is part of a greater realm, which is known as Alam al-Arwah, the realm of the souls, where the souls gather. So Alam al-Dharr is more specific than Alam al-Arwah, the place where we took that covenant with Allah subhanahu wa ta'ala, that realm that we existed in as we took that covenant, is a part of Alam al-Arwah, the realm of the souls. Just like after we pass away from this world, there's Alam al-Barzakh. Al-Barzakh, which is the transition realm, is also part of Alam al-Arwah, the realm of the souls. So what is this Alam al-Arwah? And it's a really strange realm. The realm of the souls is a really strange realm. It has never ceased to exist. We still interact with it, even in this dunya, at times when we're in our sleep. Partially, but not fully. As the scholars describe, when we pass away, Allah subhanahu wa ta'ala says, Allahu yatawaffa al-anfus. Allah subhanahu wa ta'ala takes the souls at the time of death. But also, Allah subhanahu wa ta'ala says that whenever we go to sleep, right? Yatawaffakum. Allah subhanahu wa ta'ala takes your souls. So your souls partially exit your body, and they exit into this realm, or they enter into this realm of the souls. And when you're in this realm of the souls, you interact with things that you're not accustomed to interacting. So is it possible, for example, that you end up meeting another person in that realm? Absolutely. And Imam Ibn al-Qayyim rahimahullah ta'ala, he affirmed this, that there are times that the soul would exit the body at the time of sleep, partially, and it would interact with another soul that's in Alam al-Arwah. That's not to say that every time someone sees someone that's passed away in their dreams, that it's a true dream, but certainly it can be. It's like when you see the Prophet sallallahu alaihi wasallam. May Allah subhanahu wa ta'ala grant us that ability to see him alayhi salatu wasalam in our dreams and on the day of judgment and in Jannat al-Firdaus. You get a chance to see the Prophet sallallahu alaihi wasallam. Your soul interacted with a soul in that realm, which is so strange that we really cannot we cannot define the parameters of that realm. We are completely clueless when it comes to that realm. In fact, Allah subhanahu wa ta'ala says to the Prophet sallallahu alaihi wasallam, يَسْأَلُونَكَ عَنِ الرُّوحِ. They ask you about the soul in general. And it's so complex that Allah subhanahu wa ta'ala says, قُلِ الرُّوحُ مِنْ أَمْرِ رَبِّي. Just say that the soul is from the affairs of your Lord. There is no way to even really fully put parameters or define what the soul is, what a ruh is, okay? So the question becomes, what were our souls doing from the time that we took that covenant until the time that we came into this world? Were they interacting with one another? Because they do interact with one another, as is established through many authentic narrations, in al-barzakh, in the realm after this world. What about before this world? The Prophet ﷺ says, al-arwahu junudun mujannada, that the souls are like recruited soldiers. مَا تَعَارَفَ مِنْهَا اتَلَفْ وَمَا تَنَاكَرَ مِنْهَا اخْتَلَفْ. That those souls that used to get along before they came into this world, they naturally find themselves inclining towards one another in this dunya as well. And those souls that didn't get along in the previous realm, they also find a natural aversion to one another. And there's a beautiful story behind this that many people don't know. Aisha radiallahu anha, who narrates this hadith, she says that there is a woman in Mecca that used to make all of the women laugh. She was known for being a jokester. The women of Mecca would go to her for some comic relief, right? She would sit with all of the women in Mecca and she would make them laugh. And she became Muslim. Now, Aisha radiallahu anha doesn't say her name. She could be one of the famous sahabiyat, but she became Muslim. So this female companion of the Prophet ﷺ was well known for joking all the time and making all of the women laugh. So naturally, she was a very pleasant woman. Then she made hijrah with the Prophet ﷺ. So they migrated from Mecca to Medina. And as you know, when they got to Medina, the Prophet ﷺ paired off the muhajirun from Mecca, the people that migrated from Mecca, with the ansar, with the helpers in Medina. So they ended up in the houses of various ansar, in these different houses. So she ended up in the house of the woman in Medina who used to make all the women in Medina laugh. So the Prophet ﷺ, when he saw this, that this woman that was famous for making everyone laugh in Mecca just happened to end up in the house of the woman who was famous for making all the other women laugh in Medina. And they became great friends and they were great sahabiyat. They were great companions. The Prophet ﷺ, he commented by saying, Al-arwahu junudun mujannada. He said, these souls, they knew each other in the past. So those souls that used to incline towards one another, they incline towards one another in this dunya as well.
And those souls that felt an aversion to one another, they still feel an aversion to one another as well. And that's why sometimes, subhanAllah, you meet someone for the first time and you're like, you know, I feel like I've met you before. And you naturally have an affinity towards that person. You know, especially whenever it's in the capacity of worshiping Allah subhanahu wa ta'ala. You meet someone in Hajj, or you meet someone in Umrah, or you meet someone in the Masjid, and you just naturally feel like you've known each other your entire lives. You probably did. You probably used to sit with one another in that previous realm, and you probably liked one another in that previous realm. And Allah subhanahu wa ta'ala says in Surah Maryam, إِنَّ الَّذِينَ آمَنُوا وَعَمِلُوا الصَّالِحَاتِ سَيَجْعَلُ لَهُمُ الرَّحْمَنُ وُدَّهُ, that indeed those who have believed and done righteous deeds, the Most Merciful will appoint for them affection. He will send them special friends. SubhanAllah. So the believing souls will naturally be directed towards one another by Allah subhanahu wa ta'ala. So you do have divinely appointed friends, and those people that you love for the sake of Allah subhanahu wa ta'ala in particular, you probably loved each other in a previous realm as well. And Allahu A'lam how it used to be. Allahu A'lam, you know, what it even meant to be friends in that realm and what it would mean in the next realm. But we ask Allah subhanahu wa ta'ala that when we find ourselves in that alam, in that world of souls, that Allah subhanahu wa ta'ala includes us amongst the believing souls that are rejoicing and that are from the righteous, and those that rejoice in the companionship of the Prophet sallallahu alaihi wasallam. Assalamu alaikum wa rahmatullahi wa barakatuh. I hope you enjoyed and benefited from this video. If you did, then please do share it. And if you'd like to follow the rest of the series, then please do click on the top box. And if you'd like to see all of the other episodes and the other videos we have to offer, then please click on the box under that. And don't forget to subscribe to the channel for more amazing content.

0: Allah subhanahu wa ta'ala then says, وَعَلَّمَ آدَمَ الْأَسْمَاءَ كُلَّهَا, that Allah subhanahu wa ta'ala taught Adam alayhi salam the names of all things. And that particular topic of what Adam alayhi salam was taught is quite fascinating actually. The scholars say Adam alayhi salam was taught al-musammayat. And al-musammayat, what that means are things that were concepts and they were merely conceptual. Adam alayhi salam was able to take those things and was able to give them, you know, an operational measurement. He was able to actually define them. He was able to actually identify the details within them. So all of these things and people are presented to him, alayhi salam, and Adam alayhi salam knows how to define them. Now, what this is referring to, you know, it's really referring to is a precise eye. You know, my dad is a chemist and he's a distinguished professor in chemistry. And so when he looks at something and he sees, you know, and he sees the name of it, he's able to go through all of the properties of it because he's a chemist. So he naturally sees more within the chemicals, right? Within the ingredients, right? If you're an engineer, then you see more in construction. You don't just see the highway, you see more within that construction. If you're a farmer, then, you know, you don't just see a particular fruit at one stage, but you're able to see all of the, you know, all of the different stages of it, and you'll even give it more names. I always test my Hajj group when we go to date farms, and I say, you know, what type of date is that? What type of date is that? And you know, you've got people there that might even be illiterate, but they can give you 20 different names for dates at their different stages. So Adam alayhi salam is given all of that. All right, he's able to look at things and he's able to identify things and he's able to give the measurement. And essentially, Allah gave Adam alayhi salam an incredible amount of knowledge. And if you look at it just scientifically, right, different parts of the mind excel in different people. And, you know, different parts of the mind usually would work towards certain types of sciences and so on and so forth. Adam alayhi salam is being given this knowledge by Allah subhanahu wa ta'ala. So Allah subhanahu wa ta'ala, after he taught Adam alayhi salam these names, ثُمَّ عَرَضَهُمْ عَلَى الْمَلَائِكَةِ, he presented them, he showed these same things to the angels. فَقَالَ أَنْبِئُونِي بِأَسْمَاءِ هَؤُلَاءِ إِن كُنْتُمْ صَادِقِينَ. And Allah subhanahu wa ta'ala says to the angels, inform me of the names of these, if you are indeed truthful. Now, what is Allah subhanahu wa ta'ala talking about here, if you are indeed truthful? When the angels objected, in the beginning, when Allah subhanahu wa ta'ala says, إِنِّي جَاعِلٌ فِي الْأَرْضِ خَلِيفَةً, that I'm going to place a successor on earth, Allah subhanahu wa ta'ala is responding to their objection and he's saying, if you are truthful in that, I don't create anyone more knowledgeable or capable than you that can be a khalifa on earth. Okay, so if you are truthful in that claim or in that objection, then you go ahead and name these things that Adam alayhi salam was able to name. Now the angels didn't argue, they did not fight. And again, the nature of their objection in the first place was not one of questioning Allah subhanahu wa ta'ala. Rather, it was trying to understand the wisdom of Allah subhanahu wa ta'ala placing human beings on this earth after what had happened with the jinn. So when Allah subhanahu wa ta'ala said that to them, they said, Subhanaka, la ilma lana illa ma 'allamtana, innaka antal 'alimul hakim. They said, exalted are you. You know, they glorified Allah subhanahu wa ta'ala. How perfect are you? We have no knowledge except what you have taught us, and indeed it is you who is the knowing and the wise. قَالَ يَا آدَمُ أَنْبِئْهُمْ بِأَسْمَائِهِمْ. So Allah subhanahu wa ta'ala turned to Adam alayhi salam, he said, teach them those names. So Adam alayhi salam started to go through all of the names of these things that the angels were not able to identify. And he started to present to them, you know, according to some of the Sahaba, the names of the human beings as well. All of these human beings, Adam alayhi salam was able to present their names. And according to some of the Sahaba, Adam alayhi salam was even able to start presenting to the angels their names. So he turns to them and he starts to say to them what their names are. So Allah subhanahu wa ta'ala says, فَلَمَّا أَنْبَأَهُمْ بِأَسْمَائِهِمْ قَالَ أَلَمْ أَقُلْ لَكُمْ إِنِّي أَعْلَمُ غَيْبَ السَّمَاوَاتِ وَالْأَرْضِ وَأَعْلَمُ مَا تُبْدُونَ وَمَا كُنْتُمْ تَكْتُمُونَ. Allah subhanahu wa ta'ala said to the angels, did I not tell you that I know the unseen aspects of the heavens and the earth, and that I know what you reveal and what you have concealed? So Allah subhanahu wa ta'ala reminds the angels once again, look, there is a purpose here. However, what the ulama say here, which is very powerful, is that this particular last line of the ayah, I know what you reveal and what you conceal, that this was a message not just to the angels, but also to the shaitan who concealed his hatred and his jealousy and his pride, that Allah subhanahu wa ta'ala already knew what was inside. And Allah knew the innocence of the angels as well as the nature of shaitan, right? The evil nature of the devil and what he planned to do with Adam alayhi salam. Now, the greatest message that we can take from all of this, obviously, is that فَوْقَ كُلِّ ذِي عِلْمٍ عَلِيمٍ. Allah subhanahu wa ta'ala says, above everyone who has knowledge is one who possesses more knowledge, right? Now, Allah subhanahu wa ta'ala has more knowledge than the angels, and Allah has chosen to conceal some of that knowledge even from the angels. But here, in this particular context, Allah subhanahu wa ta'ala preferred Adam alayhi salam with his knowledge to the ibadah, to the worship of the angels. And this teaches us a very important lesson in our religion, that knowledge is superior to worship. So in this particular context, Adam alayhi salam was made superior to the angels, and the children of Adam alayhi salam were made superior to the angels only in that particular issue, in that particular area. And of course, as we said before, you know, when human beings choose to worship Allah subhanahu wa ta'ala and choose to to do away with those desires that take them away from Allah subhanahu wa ta'ala, then their rank also supersedes the angels. And Allah was teaching the angels a lesson, as well as Adam alayhi salam, because Adam is listening to the angels responding to Allah subhanahu wa ta'ala by saying, Subhanaka la ilma lana illa ma'allamtana, that there is no knowledge except what you've taught us. So Adam understands that just like the angels were taught particular parts of knowledge, Adam alayhi salam was taught particular portions of knowledge. And Adam alayhi salam also is seeing the humility in the response of the angels, which is why the scholars say, La adri, or La a'lam, to say, I don't know when you really don't know is half of ilm, is half of knowledge. To be able to recognize that I don't know is half of knowledge. And so we ask Allah subhanahu wa ta'ala to grant us the ability to recognize that which we need to recognize, to grant us the blessing of knowledge that is beneficial, to allow us to worship Him in a way that's pleasing to Him, and to allow us to do away with those desires that would make us animalistic, or even worse, that would make us satanic. Assalamu alaikum wa rahmatullahi wa barakatuh. I hope you enjoyed and benefited from this video. If you did, then please do share it. And if you'd like to follow the rest of the series, then please do click on the top box. And if you'd like to see all of the other episodes and the other videos we have to offer, then please click on the box under that. And don't forget to subscribe to the channel for more amazing content.
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3: Ahmed Rashad, born Robert Earl Moore on November 19, 1949, is an American sportscaster and former professional football player. He became professional after being drafted by the Cardinals.
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11: Assalamu alaikum wa rahmatullahi wa barakatuh. Welcome to the HIV Status podcast, a podcast whereby we'll be unpacking the Quran journeys of young people here in London to show you that it's not impossible to learn the Quran, to memorize the Quran, to implement the Quran alongside your studies, alongside your career. You don't have to traverse over the sand dunes of Mauritania to dedicate 10 years out of your life towards memorizing the Quran. You don't have to necessarily travel over the seas to Egypt to memorize the Quran. You can memorize it here in London. Despite all the fitna that we have around us, despite all the distractions that we're faced with as youth here in London, you can do it. and it's been done, and we're going to bring guests on, inshallah, to show that it can be done. Just before we delve into the podcast, inshallah, I just wanted to say a big jazakallahu khayran to Dar al-Arqam, an institution based here in the UK, here in London, for letting us use their premise. May Allah subhanahu wa ta'ala reward them. They're an institution that provides free courses following the vision of Sheikh Abu Ubaid, who wants to provide free courses. He doesn't want there to be any barrier to Islamic courses for anyone that perhaps is struggling financially, is struggling in terms of where they can exactly locate or access courses that provide for level one in terms of just beginning to develop fluency with the Quran, learning the Arabic alphabet, building up to level three, and even going on to being able to memorize again ijazat. And also they provide courses on public speaking, history. There's a recent one they're providing now. You can sign up to their WhatsApp and their Telegram page, whereby they update you on the courses that they provide. But they provide many courses that are beneficial to reverts, people that have been in the deen for years, people that are looking to learn about the history of Islam. And I've personally benefited from a lot of the courses that they provided, and I'm right now still involved in some of the courses that they provide. So may Allah subhanahu wa ta'ala reward them abundantly. Jazakallah khair to our guest Mu'adh for coming down, inshallah. We're going to introduce him. Brother Mu'adh is 18 years old, alhamdulillah, he's completed memorization of the Quran. So even now, we're just going to go through essentially a conversation on his Quran journey, what he developed along the way, what he learned, the teachers that he learned under, some of the tips that he developed, tips on consistency, tips on where to get started, any walls that he encountered along the way and how to overcome those, any barriers within hifz, muraja'ah, for example. All of these are going to be tips that we're going to go through together, inshallah. So I'm sure the viewers at home are interested to learn a bit more about yourself, your background, inshallah.
1: Alhamdulillah, wa salatu wa salamu ala rasulillah, amma ba'd. Firstly, Jazakallah khair, Dawood, for giving me this opportunity to present at this podcast.
11: Jazakallah khair for coming.
1: Barakallah feek, barakallah feek. Ask Allah subhanahu wa ta'ala to make some benefit to the listeners, some of the people who haven't memorized the Quran. Inshallah, it'll be an inspiration for them to memorize and endeavor in this blessed journey. Now, in relation to myself, short insight into my life. I was born in London, lived in London, two Islamic schools, Al-Mizan School and London's Kanni. These two schools were in fact very monumental in my tahfiz journey, because it was a very systematic approach that the school has gone along with over the last 10-15 years, however long the school has been.
11: They're based here in East London, right?
1: Yeah, based in East London. Oh, the subsidiary of East London Mosque.
11: Mm-hmm. Okay.
1: So alhamdulillah, it's really well.
11: What age were you when you approximately started, like, really taking the Quran and just delving into the Quran in terms of your journey? Because you're currently studying A-levels right now,
1: yeah.
11: 18, or sure.
1: Yeah,
11: come to the end of your A-levels, right?
1: Yeah, yeah, 13, the tough year.
11: Yeah, the top year. Yeah. Exams coming up,
1: yeah.
11: Lot of stress, alhamdulillah. When did you exactly begin your journey with the Qur'an?
1: So, in the beginning, my parents, alhamdulillah, I came from quite Islamic background at my house, alhamdulillah. My father was able to recite the Qur'an to a substantial level. Mm. And that's where my journey started, at home. Surah Ikhlas, Surah Fatiha, etc, etc. But then it got to a stage where we wanted to improve both my brother and I, our Quran. So our family, we went to Egypt. And alongside Quran, we learned Arabic, Tuhfat al-Atfal, which is a poem based on some of the Tajweed rules. Learned that in Egypt. It's really good for Tajweed, especially beginner level. And it's easy to memorize because there's quite a few recitals that have recited in that way. So alhamdulillah, that was really well. And also in Egypt, I learned Fawaj Zab.
11: MashaAllah.
1: So
11: 5 juz being how many pages is that? So
1: that's
11: a juz is 20 pages of the Quran.
1: Yeah, depending on what
11: Mushaf you have.
1: Yeah, exactly.
11: But it's roughly a sixth of the Quran, right?
1: Yeah.
11: MashaAllah. So a sixth of the Quran was learned in Egypt.
1: Yeah, in Egypt.
11: MashaAllah.
1: Now I was around 5 to 7, so quite young. Alhamdulillah, that's a huge endeavor. After I returned to the UK, there was that portion of my life where it was my father who taught me, and he taught us alongside my cousin. We were just going over the Quran together. It was mainly revision. But then, when I was in year 5, I went to Al-Mizan School.
11: Okay.
1: And I spoke briefly about that. But Al-Mizan
11: year 5, you were about 7 years old then?
1: Yeah, about 7 years old. And Al-Mizan School was mainly dedicated towards teaching the Quran and memorizing it for students.
11: Mashallah. Part of the curriculum?
1: Yeah, part of the curriculum. So they've got the national curriculum, and you've also got the tahfiz side of it embedded into the day. So we had every day 2 hours, I believe. So a portion of that was dedicated towards new lesson. So you had a new lesson where you memorize maybe half a page, maybe less. The important thing is not about how much you memorize.
11: Yes, for sure.
1: It's about retaining it. So
11: the quality.
1: So that's why we had two revision bits. So we had previous, which was the lesson you did yesterday, and also revision. Revision, which is like a bit further back. So you had two cycles essentially going on, and that really consolidated your revision. So you were able to memorize the Quran without that stress of forgetting, because forgot it, what's the point?
11: Just a bit more in terms of what's your background. So maybe some people might be watching this and thinking, you know, he's Arab, No, they, of course they're going to memorize the Quran, it's a native tongue. Are you really Arab or?
1: No. A lot of people do say that I'm Arab for some reason. That's not true. Alhamdulillah, I'm originally from Pakistan. So, I don't know Arabic. It's not my mother tongue. I learned in Egypt. However, in fact, it's a miracle in itself that non-Arabs, us non-Arabs, we can memorize the Quran.
11: For sure.
1: Totally different language. And we can memorize it, we can say with an Arab accent, with a melody. And all from memory, so that's a miracle in itself in the Quran. وَلَقَدْ يَسَّرْنَا الْقُرْآنَ لِلذِّكْرِ فَهَلْ مِنْ مُدَّكِرٍ. And we have made the Quran easy for you to remember, so will you be mindful. But that just me, we don't learn Arabic.
11: Of course,
1: it's very important because the Quran, it's not only about reciting, it's about understanding and tadabbur. So the Arabic portion of it is important. However, it's a miracle in itself that we can memorize it without Arabic. So alhamdulillah, that's really something that keeps you motivated. Really shows you the true purity of this religion.
11: How important is it for you as a person to carry the Quran or someone on that journey to pick a good teacher?
1: I think the teacher bit is one of the most important. Throughout my journey of Hifz, I've always had a teacher from beginning to end. Whether it's my father, whether it's my teacher Al-Mizan, or whether it's currently my Ustad Abdullah Jamal, who currently teaches me. So what we do is we have online lessons. He's based in Egypt, alhamdulillah. And we do Quran lessons every single day, even once I'm doing my A-levels, half an hour. And the reason why I think it's very important, especially during revision, because it prevents you from becoming lazy. If you don't have a teacher, then you might say, I'll do it tomorrow. And then you procrastinate. Then you end up not even doing it.
11: You've got someone to hold you accountable.
1: Exactly, you've got someone to hold you accountable. And also, you can go to for advice.
11: Yes.
1: I know a lot of the times, even though I was struggling with my A-level, the first person I went to was him. And he's a Quran teacher. But I built that relationship with him. Like,
11: they're more than a Quran teacher, they're almost like a spiritual father or
1: spiritual
11: parents.
1: Even when I've had like friends asking me some questions that I didn't know the answer to, ask my teacher, from my Quran teacher, and he gave me answers from the Quran and Sunnah. And it's not, that's why a teacher can give you more than what you asked for. You're there to learn the Quran, memorize it, but also he'll give you some fawaid. He'll tell you that this ayah means this. A teacher will give you more than you asked for. I think there's an unfortunate stereotype with Quran teachers. That they're harsh, or they hit you, or stuff like that. That may happen in certain cultures, which is wrong, totally against Islam. That's something that's not being promoted. The Prophet never hit, his sons or some of the younger companions.
11: Even if you look at Surah Al-Rahman, Allah starts off with an attribute out of 99 attributes he could have selected. He says, Ar-Rahman, Allam al-Quran. The Merciful, he taught the Quran.
1: Yeah.
11: Profound.
1: Exactly.
11: He didn't say Al-Jabbar, or he didn't say Al-Qahar. وَالْقَوِي, the strong, وَالْشَدِيدُ الْعِقَابِ, the powerful, the harsh punishment. He taught the Quran. No, he said, Ar-Rahman, the merciful, عَلَّمَ الْقُرْآنِ. The merciful taught the Quran, especially when
1: you have to show mercy. Otherwise, that's what happened with some of the youth. They went to certain madrasas, or they went somewhere, and the teachers were harsh on them. And now they're not. Every time they learn the Quran, or they read it, they get some trauma from it. And that's something that's really bad. Alhamdulillah, my teacher in Egypt, he was the most kind person, even the days where he's tired. He had a difficult day, he was ill, and he still took my lessons. And my lesson wasn't up to the highest level. He wouldn't start degrading me or anything like that. He was still motivating. And you may argue that that made me a bit lazy or stuff. No, it didn't. Because I felt ashamed, I felt embarrassed that, look, my teacher put so much effort. So, at the very least, I should be working extra hard. And that motivated me. Alhamdulillah, that mercy that he showed me was very important too. Because it develops a love for the Quran.
11: Sure.
1: At the end of the day, you're not here to memorize a book. You're not memorizing an economics textbook here. Yeah? You're memorizing the Quran. You want to develop love for it too. And understand it through the book. And that will come through the mercy. That will come through it.
11: Where do you suggest you start? Because it can be quite overwhelming seeing the Quran, 604 pages long. How did you develop that love, that connection to it? That you were doing it almost out of your free will, that you enjoyed reciting it. Any tips that you have for?
1: I used to listen to Quran very often. Alhamdulillah, came from an environment where when we're on long journeys in the cars, Quran's being played and stuff like that. And that certain reciters are like car reciters, I like to say. Muhammad al-Haydan.
11: Sheikh Wakash al-Kamali.
1: You're driving fast and Muhammad al-Haydan does the madood. It really does sound nice. But alhamdulillah, so you have to make the Quran part of your life. Listening to Quran, reading it, and also reading the meanings too, because some of the ayat are so profound. And they can have impacts on your daily life. You may encounter something and then it reminds you of that ayah and it hits hard. وَمَا كَانَ رَبُّكَ نَسِيًّا. Your Lord never forgets. That's sometimes when you're going through struggles or tribulations. وَمَا كَانَ رَبُّكَ نَسِيًّا. The Lord never forgets. Or when once we've done something wrong, وَمَا كَانَ رَبُّكَ نَسِيَ, your Lord never forgets. Mm-hmm. And it keeps you on check.
11: Mm-hmm.
1: So that's why memorizing the Quran and also knowing some of the translations
11: yes.
1: is very important.
11: Yes.
1: When you're in Salah, Maghrib Salah, Isha Salah, even Tarawih, you don't just be standing there just like that.
11: Yeah.
1: Then your mind wanders.
11: Yeah.
1: If you understand some of the meanings,
11: yes.
1: It really helps develop that love for the Quran.
11: Yeah.
1: And certain reciters, they've got that, mashallah, innate ability to recite in such an impactful and emotional way. And it does hit hard even more.
11: Even starting with the small surahs, understanding the small surahs in the beginning. You're reciting Qul Huwallahu Ahad, that's the only surah you know. Or you're reciting Surah Al-Fatiha, that's the only surah you know. Or you're beginning to memorize Surah Al-Fatiha. Understand the meaning of that. أَفَلَا يَتَدَبَّرُونَ الْقُرْآنَ أَمْ عَلَىٰ قُلُوبٍ أَقْفَلُ. Do they not ponder over the Qur'an? Or are the locks, are the seals upon their heart? So just starting with the small surahs, and even if it's just going on YouTube, simple search up in Surah Al-Ikhlas, Surah Al-Fatiha, with the English translation. Allah As-Samad. What does As-Samad mean?
1: Yeah.
11: The independent. Allah is the independent. Surah Al-Ikhlas is a third of the Qur'an.
1: Yeah.
11: Why is it a third of the Qur'an? Because it encompasses the attributes of Allah, Tawheed, the concept of oneness of Allah. If you want to begin your love for the Qur'an, it needs to extend beyond just reading it, but also understanding.
1: Yeah, and it extends to companionship too, because your friends, you need people to motivate.
11: Mm-hmm.
1: Being competitive, فَاسْتَبِقُ الْخَيْرَانِ,
11: mm-hmm.
1: race towards good. So having these Qur'an competitions,
11: mm-hmm.
1: Being together, asking how much did you do today, how much have you revised this, have you revised that, it keeps you in check
11: mm-hmm.
1: and it really motivates
11: yes.
1: you. And that, I think that's a really big benefit that I had from my secondary school and my primary school, because we had Qur'an classes,
11: mm-hmm.
1: and we had like class 1, class 2. And we had peers, partners.
11: Mm-hmm.
1: Some of us knew 15 juz,
11: mashallah.
1: And it was a race.
11: Yeah.
1: Obviously, it's not about like who finished first, like you got an award or something. However, we're racing towards good.
11: Yes.
1: And it helps you and it keeps you in check.
11: Competitive element is very important.
1: Very important.
11: Don't begin this journey isolated.
1: Yeah. Yeah.
11: Because the shaitan attacks a lone wolf.
1: That's correct.
11: So, like you said, righteous companionship is so important. And what about Yawm al-Qiyamah, about righteous companionship? What's said about that?
1: Because the journey of hifz is not going to be organic. Linear slot.
11: Linear
1: slot.
11: No, exactly.
1: It's going to be dips.
11: Yes.
1: Especially when you get to the midpoint. I think a lot of kafar they go through is 50. After 15 juz, it's like, I have to do this again. And the shaitan comes to you, like 15 juz. I remember when I got to my 15th juz, my teacher made me do those 15 juz again as a revision. Because he said it's not good enough. And that really does hit you, like, oh, again. How am I going to, there's another 15 that I have to do. But you have to keep at it. If you don't keep at it, then the shaitan will come. And having those friends and companions with you who may have already done that or who are doing that with you, you don't feel isolated.
11: Yeah.
1: And you're encouraged to continue, because at the end of the day, you remember and they give you reminders like at the end of the day, we're doing this to please Allah subhanahu wa ta'ala. Not to make a status for ourselves.
11: No.
1: Not to make us known as reciters. Not to make us known as qari mu'ad, qari this, qari that. No, no. At the end of the day, is to please Allah subhanahu wa ta'ala and to get reward for every letter that we recite, as we know from the Prophet sallallahu alaihi wasallam. Alif lam mim.
11: Alif lam mim. That 30 hasanat. You mentioned as well, the intention is so important, because Allah is one. ثُمَّ أَوْرَثْنَا الْكِتَابَ الَّذِينَ اصْطَفَيْنَا مِنْ عِبَادِنَا. In Surah Fatir, Allah says, then we cause to inherit the book, meaning Allah decides who inherits the book from mankind.
1: Yeah.
11: It's not a decision. Oh, you know what? One day I'm going to memorize the book. Not necessarily. Allah, if He wants to, He can take you off that path. He can divert you off.
1: Yeah.
11: Attaining these statuses of hafiz and shaheed and siddiq, all of them, you're selected by Allah. So you have to come with the characteristics, and if you don't come with the pure intention, ikhlas, sincerity for Allah subhanahu wa ta'ala, then Allah subhanahu wa ta'ala, He's going to give you a reward here at the beginning.
1: Obviously, because in the beginning of the journey, you may not be so proficient reciting the Quran. Your voice might not be of that level, and then after that, you learn to read rules, you learn this, you learn that, and you start imitating a reciter, and then people call you all kinds of names, and they give you some titles, and that can cause kind of a sense of kibbut in your heart, and you have to really be focused.
11: Kibbut meaning arrogance.
1: Yeah, arrogance. You have to ensure that that doesn't get to you too much, otherwise it can be really detrimental, and you can, and then your rewards. At the end of the day, we're doing this for the reward to please Allah subhanahu wa ta'ala.
11: Yeah.
1: And if you're doing it for the fame or to become the next TikTok reciter, you might get the praise in this dunya, but what about the akhirah?
11: وَقَدِمْنَا إِلَى مَا عَمِلُوا مِنْ عَمَلٍ فَجَعَلْنَاهُ هَبَاءً مَنْثُورًا. Allah subhanahu wa ta'ala says, we make these like dust or ash scattered in the wind. And if you can picture that, you know, I don't know if you had a campfire before, you sat around the campfire and after it dwindles out and it's just the ash left there. When it gets windy, that's gone, it's light. It just disappears into the wind.
1: Imagine.
11: And Allah go with the wind. Because you've done it for someone else.
1: Yes. But you can't get to. Especially in our age, we've got Instagram, TikTok, someone just posts a recipe themselves.
11: Yes, for sure.
1: The likes come. The red color.
11: The red color?
1: Yeah.
11: Red color.
1: Red color. Yeah, so, alhamdulillah. That's why when you got good companions, you got good teachers. And sometimes they don't let you to participate in certain competitions when they notice certain stuff. So that's another important benefit of having teachers. They look over your well-being too.
11: Yes.
1: Not only whether you've got well-being over your Quran, but also whether you're conducting yourself in the correct way. Because there's so many huffaz out there, or there may be so many people who learn the Quran, but they're not acting upon it. And that's the biggest thing, and that's the most, that's the hardest bit. Like, at the end of the times, there's a hadith and there's a athar narrating that there will be more reciters, but the fuqaha will be less. The ones who understand the Quran, the ones who teach the Quran, they're going to be less. Because even reading from the Quran itself, the Mus'haf, or listening to an audio recording, you don't pick up on those small nuances. That's why you need a teacher.
11: How can one memorize in London when they're trying to aspire? Can they get good grades in the GCSEs? Can they get good grades in the A-levels? Can they get into a good career? Does the Quran prevent that, or does it help with that? Or can it be done alongside each other? Or do you need to dedicate 2 years in Egypt? I'm not specifically saying aiming at you, no shots fired. But
1: I think it definitely helps. It helps with your academics, because memorizing the Quran takes something very important, dedication. When you're doing your GCSE revision or A-level revision, you need to dedicate hours at times, yeah? And if you memorize the Quran, usually you've got a set routine, you're doing this 1 hour in the morning, 1 hour in the evening. And once you've got that dedication, you can adapt that to your studies. Now, a lot of people, when they memorize the Quran, they're also using different techniques. It's not only about reading, it's about listening. So you're memorizing via listening and reading.
11: Listening is so powerful.
1: Yeah, very powerful. And also you're reciting it, so you're speaking it too. The words are coming out of your mouth. And that also helps with memorization,
11: for sure.
1: Get the photographic memory, also the audio type memory.
11: So and if you want to go further, like the Maghribis, like Moroccans, you write
1: right. it.
11: Were there any low parts in your journey? How did you bounce back?
1: There was a lot of low parts, especially 15th Juz, I remember. It got to a stage where once you get to that,

0: middle part. It's like you have to do this again, but you don't realize that you've become more proficient and efficient, as you said. So now the journey actually gets easier, but the shaitan comes in and says you have to do all of this again, and that took those first 15 juz took you like 5 years or something like that. You have to do another 5 years, but the reality is you become more efficient, and you've built better techniques. Now you know yourself better. You know what works for you, and that helps. So that was the biggest obstacle I faced 15th juz. But after that, alhamdulillah, it got easier. I don't think there was any other difficulties, large difficulties. Of course, it's every day, sometimes one surah is hard, one surah is easy. But also, that reminds you of something. Some people, they say, like, this surah is hard, this one's hard, this one's easy. Like, don't listen to that. Like, honestly, don't listen to that, because every single person's mind is completely different. I'll give you an example. I find Surah Rahman incredibly hard. And a lot of people, they may hear this, might start laughing because Surah Rahman is meant to be easy.
1: You say I find it hard too.
0: I find it really
1: hard. I'm with you.
0: I find it really hard. So everyone finds their own stuff difficult and some surahs easy. So like, just listen to people saying, oh, this is hard, you won't be able to do it. Like, you have to put extra hours.
1: It's got a positive spin on that.
0: Yeah.
1: The fact that you find the surah hard might be Allah's way of keeping you connected to the Quran.
0: Because you're reading it more.
1: Because you're reading it more.
0: Yeah.
1: Trying to solidify.
0: Because I remember this page in Surah Tawbah. I found it incredibly difficult.
1: There are some hard pages in
0: Surah Tawbah. And I remember my teacher keeping me back in lunchtime. And I was still not getting it. That whole day, I came to him in lesson time, lunchtime, after school. I was still making mistakes. I just couldn't get it. I put so much effort into it. Alhamdulillah, the next day I got it. Like, completely zero mistakes. Alhamdulillah. Until this day, that page, like, I know it's solid.
1: Yeah. There's times you're going to be down in the trenches, man. Really? And there were some surahs that are hard, and I think a lot of people can relate. Surah in Juz Amma, sorry. Surah Al-Bayna.
0: Yeah, yeah, yeah. I still revise that to this day.
1: SubhanAllah. But, and Surah Al-Jinn, for example, I vividly remember that at the time,
0: I don't find it that difficult.
1: I was stuck in that surah. And honestly, there'll be times, not just that, throughout the Quran, there's tough parts. Surah Al-Nisa, the ayah is about inheritance.
0: Yusikum
1: Allah wa fi awladikum. You hit that, and hopefully someone else takes up tarweeh. You know, like,
0: But it sounds so flowy once you memorize it.
1: Yes.
0: When you get to the blessings of it and the delights after you memorize it. So
1: increases your connection, increases your strength for the Quran. SubhanAllah. And there's a few points I wanted to touch upon, inshaAllah. Before that, I think maybe, inshaAllah, just a short Quran recitation, a few ayahs of your choice, maybe some of the favourite ayahs you like to recite.
0: InshaAllah.

0: كان حيا ويحق القول على الكافرين.
1: SubhanAllah. No, I just wanted to, just a question that came to my mind, SubhanAllah, when you were citing these verses, because the Quran speaks about Jahannam, Jannah, you recited, SubhanAllah, the Ashab Jannah, the people of Jannah. And this is something that can come to people, you know, when reciting the Quran, and they can feel guilty sometimes that they've committed sins and they fall into sins and they whilst they're on their journey of the Quran, they're falling into sins. What's the advice? What does Allah say in the Quran about this? What's your advice for those who feel like they're getting maybe affected by waswas from the shaitan for thoughts that shaitan's picking up? You're not ready to read the Quran, you're not fulfilling all the conditions. What's your advice?
2: I think that's the opposite. If you've sinned, you replace it with good. إِنَّ الْحَسَنَاتِ يُذْهِبْنَ السَّيِّئَاتِ. If you've sinned, that doesn't mean you stop reciting the Quran, or you stop this, or you stop that journey. Because you should be increasing your rewards. So they wipe out those bad sins. And as Allah subhanahu wa ta'ala also says in the Quran, وَالَّذِينَ إِذَا فَعَلُوا فَاحِشَةً أَوْ ظَلَمُوا أَنفُسَهُمْ ذَكَرُوا اللَّهِ وَالَّذِينَ إِذَا فَعَلُوا فَاحِشَةً when they do bad 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And that's what it comes down to. No one else has the ability to forgive sins except Allah subhanahu wa ta'ala. And what's the best way to reconnect with Him except by Quran and Salah?
1: As long as you're in the dunya, the shaitan is going to try and trap you. You're never going to be safe.
2: It's very easy, especially when you see others who are not memorizing the Quran and then they're spending their hours watching football. So you have to make sacrifices. At the end of the day, if you want to achieve something, you have to make sacrifices.
1: For sure.
2: Sometimes you'll have a Quran lesson and at the same time England's playing in the semi-final. Yeah. That type of stuff.
1: I can't relate, by the way. I don't watch football.
2: Especially when you're young. Now when you get older, like, you miss what match of football. It's not a big problem. But when you're young, and you see your other friends, maybe you're in a state school, and you see others watching this, doing that, you have to resist.
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1: Muhammad Ali was an American professional boxer and activist. Nicknamed the Greatest, he's regarded as one of the most significant sports figures of the 20th century and is frequently ranked as the greatest heavyweight boxer of all time. In 1999, he was named Sportsman of the Century by Sports Illustrated and the Sports Personality of the Century by the BBC.
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6: Assalamu alaikum wa rahmatullahi wa barakatuh. Welcome to the Hist Status podcast, episode 2, where we're joined with our new guest today, inshallah. We're going to be unpacking his journey with the Quran, finding out what kept him motivated on his journey, what allowed him to reach the level that he's reached, and inshallah, we're going to be exploring some of the new avenues that this brother, inshallah, has been on, for example, attaining ijazat, advice to potential huffaz who want to go onto that journey, inshallah. Brother Dawood, who we're joining with today, has memorized the Quran. He's 18 years old, that's correct. And he finished memorizing the Quran at the age of 16. All here in London. He didn't travel abroad, he didn't go over to Egypt, he didn't go to any other Arab country to study the Quran. He done it from the comfort of London. Alhamdulillah, well, not the comfort of London, but from the chaos of London. Alhamdulillah. So inshallah, we're going to find out what kept him motivated on the journey, what kept him disciplined. Any tips that he has to share for us on our journeys, how we can stay motivated and consistent ourselves, inshallah. So without further ado, let's introduce our guest, Dawood. Assalamu alaikum wa rahmatullahi wa barakatuh.
7: Wa alaikum assalam wa rahmatullahi wa barakatuh.
6: Jazakallah khair for coming on to the podcast.
7: I have to say jazakallah khair for having me. That's what it's deserved.
6: I know you're very busy, subhanAllah, with I've seen your initiatives, mashallah.
7: You know what it is? There's certain things you have to make time for. This is one of them.
6: May Allah subhanahu wa ta'ala allow it to be a sadaqah jariyah.
7: I mean.
6: A form of ongoing charity, and subhanAllah, the previous episode was really beneficial. We got a lot of people reaching out saying how beneficial it was for their own journey. They could resonate on so many levels to what was said, bi'idhnillah. So inshallah, you're going to provide bi'idhnillah another insight, a deeper insight into that, inshallah.
7: May Allah allow people to benefit.
6: Inshallah, just to let us know sort of a bit more about your Quran journey. So when did it start? How old are you when you began your journey to the Quran? What got you started?
7: You know, the thing is, my first memory of the Quran is when I'm lying in bed. I think I was like 5 years old, and I was just listening to Sheikh Sadis on like a tape or something. Mm-hmm. And then my mom obviously tells me stories and stuff. She tells me, like, for example, that when I was in her belly, that she used to recite Quran at night, every day and night. So things like that, just from a young age, my mom just surrounded me with Quran. Alhamdulillah. So like you have to make dua for your parents. When you see those kind of things manifest for you, you just like are so grateful for what they do for you. And of course, like, it's a ni'mah from Allah to have parents like that. There are many people who don't even have parents. My Quran journey, how did it happen? Obviously, I started, like, the first juz I memorized, I was 7 years old. Mm-hmm. I memorized juz amma when I was seven. And then slowly, by the time I was like 11, I memorized up to Surah Qaf. Yeah, so, and there was like a debate between my mom and dad whether they should send me to madrasa full time or that send me abroad. Maybe my dad was like the one that argued we need to send him to secular education, get him through his studies, and also at the same time teach him Quran and Islamic studies as well. My mom just wanted to send me away, basically. So obviously my dad won the argument, and they ended up

0: enrolling me into my local masjid, basically, Shahpur Masjid, Sinai Hakri Ward.
1: Okay, mashallah.
0: Big shout out to them. I still teach. I do a halaqah there every day. No, every Friday, sorry, not every day. But yeah, the masjid has a lot of barakah. And even to this day, there's still huffaz that come out of that
1: SubhanAllah.
0: masjid. So
1: That's
0: they'll,
1: Hackney, that's right in the heart of London. That's
0: on Hackney Road as well. So
1: SubhanAllah.
0: yeah, so I started going to Chaperon when I was 11, and I finished when I was 16.
1: SubhanAllah. So up until the age of 11, you'd memorize what, four? That's 4.5
0: Yeah,
1: years, four and a half.
0: four,
1: Coming up to 4 years.
0: yeah, just for about just about 4 years,
1: Yeah.
0: the last manzil, they call it in,
1: Yes.
0: yeah, the Sahaba, they used to separate the Quran out like that. But yeah, I mean, from young, my parents, they always pushed me to that.
1: The parents play a huge role, SubhanAllah.
0: Definitely. Yeah, I mean, all I remember is literally listening to shuyukh and just imitating them. So like, even now I can imitate many shuyukh.
1: Sheikh Mansour Salim, we know you got that one. Inshallah. Sheikh Mahir Al-Muaqli, we're going to get you to Islam.
0: Maybe,
1: We have to, we have to,
0: maybe,
1: we have to,
0: inshallah.
1: inshallah. We have to.
0: There's better imitations of me. This is Sheikh Ibrahim from Masjid Mamnawi. Class,
1: Inshallah.
0: class.
1: Inshallah.
0: Inshallah, I'll be leading Taraweeh with him this year, in Ramadan. But yeah, you know, funny thing, Sheikh Abdul Fattah does not like my Mahir Maaki
1: That's your
0: voice.
1: teacher, yeah?
0: Yeah,
1: Okay.
0: he does not like it. He says that my tajweed is horrible with it. And I could see where he's
1: Interesting,
0: coming from.
1: interesting, interesting.
0: I could see where he's coming from. And you know, you hear from the ulama, they say, if you're going to learn Quran, don't listen to anybody other than Minshawi and Husri. And you can see why. But Allah, I enjoy listening to Mahir. And my dad as well. My dad, he was telling me that when he went to Hajj in like 2011, he first heard Mahir there, the Sheikh Mahir, and it was like he always tells me it's like listening to running water when you listen to his voice, like running water just coming down. But yeah.
1: Your journey with the Quran started at home, definitely with your
0: Yeah,
1: parents.
0: definitely. I memorized all of those ajzaa with my dad and my mum.
1: SubhanAllah.
0: And more so my mum. Because the thing is, I know if my mum watches this, she will probably get angry that I didn't give her the credit that's due.
1: Yeah, of course.
0: And yeah, with my dad, he obviously sat down with me and he taught me. Because my dad was actually, he used to teach Quran when he
1: Inshallah.
0: first came to this country in 1995.
1: Inshallah.
0: Literally in Shadwell. He was the imam there for a bit.
1: Okay.
0: But yeah,
1: And
0: alhamdulillah.
1: when you made that transfer to, you went to a mandrasa, yeah?
0: It wasn't like a madrasa, it was a part-time madrasa, after school. So I used to go to
1: Okay.
0: school, and straight after school, 5 days a week. At the beginning, it was 6 days a week. And then after, they changed it to 5 days a week, and it would be 3 hours every day. And after school, we'd go and everything. But yeah,
1: And
0: alhamdulillah.
1: where did you, because obviously growing up in London, you know, in the heart of London, Hackney, that's quite a rough area.
0: Yeah,
1: It's not like the Arab lands. You know, you're not hearing it 35
0: definitely.
1: times a day.
0: Yeah.
1: You're surrounded with a lot of fitna. You know, the people that you're around, that you're almost forced to be around a lot of the time, your age. So how did you sort of learn to take that or discipline yourself to get to where you are now, in a sense, of becoming a hafiz by the age of 16? Because you memorized the verse of the Quran in 5 years.
0: You know what it was? The first thing I'd say is it's ni'mah from Allah. That's definitely no doubt about that. And then the second thing I'd say is that I didn't actually do it. I didn't do it the way I should have done it. What I mean by that is that there was a period of my life where I wasn't fully on it to practice with the Quran. Yeah. And sure enough, you find many huffaz like that today. And like I talked about it, I talk about it many times. Like there's two periods of where I memorized the Quran. There was one between that period 11 to 16. And again, from 16 to 18, I re-memorized it basically. So it's obviously hard, no doubt about it. And Allah tells us, "Wallahu yahdi man yasha'u ila siratin mustaqim." Allah guides whom He wills to the straight path. And even in the Hadith Qudsi, Allah says, "Kullukum dhalin illa man hadaita." All of you are misguided except for who I guide. So when you take that into perspective, there's only one way to go about it when it comes to fitna. Like obviously, there's practical steps you can go about it. But I think that literally, if it wasn't because of Allah, I wouldn't be here where I am today. And I look back now and I see everything, and I see the qadr of Allah, and it just amazes you. Because honestly, Like you look at me 3 years ago, you'll never see me thinking he'd be on this podcast today. You'd never think he'd be, reciting the Quran, stuff like that. Obviously, I was known to go to those, my dad used to tell me to go to those stuff, but I didn't have the marks of it on my, actions and stuff.
1: Yes.
0: But yeah, alhamdulillah.
1: Alhamdulillah. So in terms of your background, I'm interested to, like, are you Arab yourself or
0: No, no, no,
1: no?
0: no, no. My parents are Bengali. It's actually funny, like every time, because my sheikh is Somali, and every time I go there, the majority of his students are Somali as well. So my sheikh calls me Somali Bengali. He doesn't think I'm Bengali, because and even like the other Somali brothers there, they can't believe that I'm Bengali. I don't know why, but I think that it's because that they're almost shocked that a Bengali has like can recite the Quran like that, and well, when I hear that, I take upon myself and I say I need to teach my people. When I first started to practice, there's that kind of selfishness, nafsi, nafsi. I need to care about me. I need to get away from here and stuff like that. But then you start to mature a bit, and you start to think, and even if you see the ulama, they say that after you seek the knowledge, it's wajib upon you to give da'wah. قُلْ هَذِهِ سَبِيلِي أَدْعُو إِلَى اللَّهِ عَلَى بَصِيرَةٍ أَنَا وَمَنِ اتَّبَعَنِي. Allah commands the Prophet to say, this is my path that I call to Allah upon basira, clarity. And the scholars, they say that clarity is knowledge. So you need the knowledge, then you have to call to to Islam, basically. And sometimes you see that people, they don't really embark on knowledge. They give da'wah straight away. Or do you see the complete opposite, where they have knowledge and they don't give it, they don't do anything, it's just themselves. So slowly, slowly, like even now, I'm not saying I'm knowledgeable or anything, but I'm saying that the little knowledge that I have is upon me to spread it, basically, and teach, whether it's my family, my friends, and obviously I have many Bengali friends, so I try to give it out to them slowly, slowly.
1: In terms of that, so seeking knowledge and memorizing the Quran, how important is it that knowledge that you seek? Because you mentioned something that you just mentioned was that there was a period where you obviously memorized and learned a lot of the Quran, then you realized you had to consolidate it again because you might have forgotten it or you might have become weakened. How important is it for people on that journey of becoming hafiz or getting closer to the Quran, memorizing the Quran, that they consolidate what they know and they have a sort of plan, or what? How did you go about making a plan for yourself?
0: If I was to be honest, when I finished, I had no aim to revise. Like, I had no aim to revise. I was, them ones there where you're just like,
1: I made
0: yeah,
1: it.
0: I finished. Alhamdulillah. So I was in that mindset of like, I'm gonna finish, like I'm gonna rush, I'm gonna finish, and then I'm gonna chill, I'm relaxed. I've done all that hard work, it's fine. And then like my ustads, they used to always say that the real hard work comes after you finished. And I didn't realize it until I finished. Like, because it's so easy to memorize. You can memorize very quickly, especially if you've got that muscle memory of memorizing. But it's recalling
1: Hard
0: that.
1: part
0: Yeah,
1: is,
0: it's recalling it. And even today, like, sometimes I'll be teaching Quran. And if I'm not taking anybody's tests or anything, I'll just be reciting the Quran. And then my students, they say, Ustad, why do you read the Quran so much? Yeah, you don't need to, it's fine. And I say the same thing my teachers say to me, the hard part is after you finished. And like obviously they know the virtue of being a hafiz and everything. Most people when they're young, they know that being a hafiz is such a lofty status.
1: Yes.
0: So they want to finish it off. And the thing is, as humans, we're wired to go through the easy route. We want success, but we don't want to give it. Like there's that saying, people want to go Jannah, but they don't want to die. It's like that.
1: SubhanAllah.
0: So
1: People think when you become a hafiz, that's it, you've got the title,
0: yeah.
1: you're finished after that. And people think almost like hufadha are relaxing. When you achieve that, you realize that the hardest part begins then, probably, isn't it?
0: Yeah.
1: I mean, because you have to retain it for the rest of your
0: I
1: life.
0: mean, I finished my hif at 16. By the time my A levels came around, I started to realize, yo, this is deep. I need to practice
1: That's
0: this.
1: when you're 18,
0: Yeah,
1: isn't it?
0: yeah. I was 17 actually.
1: 17, okay.
0: So I was 17,
1: Oh, yeah,
0: turning 18.
1: of course,
0: Yeah. So, literally, that was also when I started to take the deen seriously as well.
1: Okay.
0: So, what I did was personally, I knew that I was not going to be able to do like what the Salaf used to do. Like, I wasn't able to do free juz, not 5 juz. Like my ustaz, they used to say, if you want to be a strong hafiz, do 5 juz every day.
1: من قرأ خمسة لا ينسى.
0: And literally, my ustad, when I was young, he used to say the exact same words you used to say. And it's interesting here how you see different teachers from different places, from different countries, they all say the same thing. Because the
1: صح.
0: Quran unites people. The Quran and Islam unites people together onto the truth, basically. So, what I used to do myself is at the beginning, I would start off with 5 pages a day. And I managed to do what I used to do. I had a plan basically, and it's something the Ottomans used to do. They used to start off with like the last page instead of the front page, and what they did the last page, then the penultimate page, and then the third last page, and so on and so off.
1: The last page of every juz.
0: Yeah, until
1: Interesting.
0: they've gone to done all of the Quran. But basically, what they do is each time they do an extra page, they'd read the page that they've already finished before. So they've done about 30 khatams in one time, if you understand what I mean.
1: In 1 month.
0: No, as in, like, imagine you've memorized the Quran. You're memorizing the Quran. You start off with juz 1 from وَقَالُوا قُولُوا آمَنَّا بِاللَّهِ. Yeah? And you memorize that page. And then you go to juz 2. Then you go to juz 3, juz 4, juz 5. The last page of all of those juzes. And then you come back to juz 1. You do the penultimate page, meaning the second last page. You memorize that and you say the page that you've already memorized to your ustad.
1: Okay.
0: And you go on again, third page,
1: Subhanallah.
0: 3 pages, 4 pages, 5 pages. So I wasn't memorizing, I was revising. So what I did, I would do 5 pages. And then I'd do 5 pages, 5 pages, 5 pages every day. And the next time I do half a juz. The next time I did 3/4 of a juz. And then the next time I did one juz. It took me 1 year to do that. 1 year altogether.
1: Consolidate your.
0: To consolidate it altogether. And then by the time I did that, because I remember a few of my friends, they're like, go get ijazat, go get ijazat. I was like, I'm not ready. I knew I wasn't ready. So,
1: How would you explain ijazah to people that don't know what an ijazah is? Because I think we use that term quite a few times. How would
0: yeah.
1: you explain that? Because it's a powerful concept, subhanAllah.
0: So an ijazah is a chain of narration from the Prophet Sallallahu Alaihi Wasallam all the way down to the person who's memorized the Kitab of Allah. So, and that's how the Quran was preserved throughout the centuries. If you see, all of the qira'at that we have today, they either read to the tabi'in, meaning the people who saw the sahaba, or the sahaba themselves. So they had that chain of narration back to the Prophet sallallahu alaihi wasallam.
1: That's what preserved our ilm that we have today.
0: Yes, and like the Salaf, they used to say the deen is the chain of narration, and when you understand that, you start to realize how important the chain of narration is.
1: Subhanallah. So
0: So
1: you read to your sheikh, who read to this sheikh, who read to this sheikh, until you get to, you recognize Imam Jazari, for example,
0: yeah.
1: and you recognize the Sahaba who read to the Prophet sallallahu alaihi wasallam, who, it doesn't stop at the Prophet sallallahu alaihi wasallam. And this is, I think, this is what makes the ijazah of the Quran the most unique ijazah, because all ijazahs go back to a human being, except for the ijazah of the Quran, which goes back to the Prophet sallallahu alaihi wasallam, who's a human being. But then it goes to Jibreel alayhi salam, because Jibreel came down to read it upon the Prophet sallallahu alaihi wasallam, and then it goes to
0: Allah.
1: Allah jalla fi ala, subhanallah. That, when you see that and you see yourself at the bottom, because you read to your sheikh and he made sure that you were reading correctly, with all of the everything was transmitted to you. Because there's some parts of the Quran that you can't hear via audio, you have to see your teacher recite it back to you,
0: For
1: and you have to.
0: example, أعجمي وعربي, حفص عاصم, it's written أعجمي وعربي, but if you recite it, it's a تسهيل basically. أعجمي وعربي.
1: Tasheeds in between Hamza and Aha.
0: Yeah. So
1: SubhanAllah.
0: many things then,
1: SubhanAllah.
0: like for example, وقيل من راق. Why do we stop there? Why do we stop there? You don't know that unless you read the Sheikh. And here's the beauty of the Quran. The Quran is not written down, it's recited. It's not written down, it's recited.
1: It's an oral
0: Yeah,
1: translation.
0: yeah. And that's the importance of the ijazat. Yeah.
1: SubhanAllah. So, what age? Obviously, there's people, and they've asked before, like, what's the advice? Because a lot of people memorize the Quran, but going from memorizing the Quran to gaining an ijazah is a big jump.
0: Yes, big.
1: Because it doesn't just mean that you can say that to yourself that I'm a hafiz, but between you, now you have to actually go and prove it, sort of thing. It's literally prove that you're a hafiz. You have to go read to a sheikh over a period of
0: With
1: time
0: perfect tajweed.
1: with perfect
0: Because I'm
1: tajweed.
0: telling you, if you go to a sheikh who has an ijazah, they're not going to be easy on you. They're not going to be any easy on you. As in, sometimes you're there and you're just like, yo, just let me read, man. It's like so long sometimes. And
1: It's a bigger manner.
0: yeah,
1: That's
0: definitely. Because you're no longer just somebody that has the title of hafiz. You're you're being written down amongst the names of Ahlul Quran. And Ahlul Quran, as Imam Shatibi says, are Ahlullah, the people of Allah. So it's a big thing. If you want to, obviously, we already said, if you want high status, if you have high ambition, you need to work hard. And ijazah is no joke. Like, going back to my own story, I consolidated probably for a year and a half. And the thing is here, you need to understand planning here. Because I had so many people come to me and say, go, just do it, just do it, just do it. And by the way, I was in the middle of my A-levels. Alhamdulillah, I did really well on my A-levels as well. So I did my A-levels, I finished. And then in the summer holidays, that's when I went to recite to Mashaikh.
1: What levels did you?
0: English, history and politics.
1: MashaAllah, English history and politics.
0: Kind of regret English.
1: How
0: I mean,
1: come?
0: honestly, okay, so I got A
1: No.
0: star, A star, A.
1: Oh, MashaAllah,
0: You
1: okay.
0: can guess what my A was in.
1: English.
0: English,
1: Fair
0: yeah.
1: enough, fair enough. What would you have done instead then?
0: Maths.
1: Maths, yeah.
0: Yeah, and plus it would have opened up so many more
1: Yeah,
0: opportunities.
1: that's
0: Because
1: true.
0: right now, I'm just narrowed into humanities. But,
1: And you
0: since,
1: got the Quran. Look, at the end of the day,
0: yeah.
1: people, when you got the Quran, when you've been given the Quran, the dunya is lesser than the Quran. Everything in the dunya, the Quran is the only pure thing, the only uncreated thing in the whole dunya. If you have that in your heart, the dunya is going to be made easy for you.
0: May Allah
1: So,
0: actually put it in my heart.
1: I mean, why I like your story is because it's realistic. It's showing that you didn't just how we hear those fairy tales of someone memorized the Quran at the age of 7, they got an ijazah at the age of 8.
0: He was born and became
1: Yeah, exactly.
0: Sheikh
1: Reading that message at the age of 9.
0: Islam.
1: You learn the Quran, you start with your parents. A lot of people can resonate with that, subhanAllah. And even if they can't, then at least they can do the same for their children, for example. They can begin that, because that's where the first madrasa, or the first teacher, is their mother.
0: Yeah, like the advice to the parents is, if you want your child to be successful, you have to be successful. As in, like the children, like you said, the madrasa, the first madrasa is the mum. And when you start to realize that, you start to realize that, like literally, you have parents, and like when you teach yourself, you probably see parents, the parents that are there every day asking you, has my child said their test? Has my child increased in anything? Their children are the ones that are doing the best. Whereas the parents that come every few months and say, why is my child not hafiz yet? Their children are just
1: Yeah,
0: struggling.
1: it's
0: They're
1: because they're
0: struggling.
1: detached from their other
0: Yeah.
1: child's life.
0: There are some parents that I see today, like like literally of the kids that I teach today, I've never seen them once.
1: SubhanAllah.
0: Not seen them once.
1: It's almost
0: And
1: like just babysit them.
0: yeah, that's what it is. That's unfortunately what seeking knowledge has become for young children now. And it's either that, or the parents become too impatient, meaning that, oh, this teacher isn't, literally putting the Quran in your heart properly. So now you need to go to a different teacher. It's as if they want you to pick up the Quran and like feed you with like it gets crazy at times.
1: Write the ayahs in your heart
0: Yeah,
1: because
0: like
1: people forget that a lot of the learning, most of the learning, I say, the foundations are done at home. It's even with the concept of
0: every ilm, whether it's secular, whether it's Islamic. Every type of knowledge is done because of you. And like you see, people who rely on others to give them their status goes like that. You need to be able to rely upon your first Allah, of course. Yeah, you want the tawakkul, but you need to do the means yourself. Don't rely on somebody else to write the Quran in your heart for you. Don't rely on somebody else to give a university degree. And you see a lot of people that they're coddled from young. They brought up and they're given everything, and then they grow up, they're still successful. They've been to a private school, they've been to a good university, and now when they go into the real world, they're struggling because they don't have mom and dad to help them anymore, or brother and sisters.
1: So yeah, even the concept of this was one thing that Ustaz Jamal always used to emphasize to us when we were learning on him, al-ilmu bayna al-talamith, knowledge is between the students, and that you can't go to the teacher, and the only time you ever learn is with the teacher.
0: Yes,
1: It has
0: definitely.
1: to be done. You have to take the initiative, like you said. Like you can't be, if your baby's like from a young age, and that's not necessarily because of the teacher or the parent. It's because you are only learning with them. You have to consolidate it in your own time, because even the concept of like giving the Quran your spare time, give it your precious time. If you give the Quran your spare time, you're not going to consolidate it, and I'm sure you can say that from experience. And are there any ahadith in particular, or ayahs, or any words that were shared with you which kind of kept you going up till now?
0: The thing is, from young, my parents have always put it into my mind, you need to serve Islam. And I had many different methods for that. Sometimes they were good, sometimes they were bad. But when I had that mindset shift at like 17, I started to go to more lessons and stuff. It went like literally when I was 16, I was enrolled into the young mayor scheme. I was deputy young mayor myself. I wanted to be like a politician one day. And
1: Oh,
0: that was my way of giving back to the community.
1: cool. What a
0: Obviously, what?
1: change.
0: Yeah. So now, at 17, imagine I'm going to my first ever Kitab al-Tawheed class. I didn't want to go. I was so against it. But there were a few brothers, I'm not going to mention their name, but
1: May
0: wallahi,
1: Allah bless them.
0: may Allah bless them. Because they literally dragged me to that class. And everything changes from that. Literally, when you start to learn the deen of Allah, you see everything changes. There's a reason why Allah says, "Inna ma yakhsha Allah min ibadihi al-ulama." The people who fear Allah the most are the people of knowledge. So if you want to fear Allah, you seek knowledge of Allah and His deen. So my mindset started to change. It's no longer how am I going to change the community through politics. It wasn't even about how am I going to change the community anymore. It was more about how am I going to change myself. So it's like it was more of a tazkiyatun nafs.
1: It begins that you begin to change yourself.
0: So then it switched from like my ambition. I remember, like I always said, I had high ambition. I wanted to do well in this life. So I always thought to myself, I'm going to do something with this life. So now it wasn't, I wanted to be a prime minister. It's not going to be, I'm going to be, a top lawyer or anything. I'm not going to make £1 million. My ambition then became, I'm going to start to change myself and I'm going to change the people around me. Yeah, it doesn't need to be, the country or anything. Maybe just Bethnal Green, maybe Tower Hamlets, maybe Hackney. That's it. Just the area that I live in. That's all. If I change that, that's my life. That's fine. That's enough for me. And as Ustadi Sin, he used to tell us that the way people, like communities, countries, systems change is by starting off with one person changing, and then the family changing, then the neighborhood changing, then the building changing, then the community, then the country. That's how things change. He's like, there's no point of changing systems when the people are corrupt. Yeah, you can have a good system and everything, but you can have good politicians, you can have people that fear Allah while they're ruling the country. But what's the point if you have people below them that aren't gonna fear Allah at the same time?
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2: 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Bilal ibn Rabah, radiallahu anhu, was one of the most trusted and loyal Sahaba of the Prophet Muhammad, sallallahu alayhi wasallam. He was born in Mecca and is considered to be the first Mu'adhin in history, appointed by Muhammad, sallallahu alayhi wasallam, himself.
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7: السلام عليكم ورحمة الله وبركاته وبسم الله قال النبي صلى الله عليه وسلم طوبى لمن وجد في صحيفته استغفارا كثيرا. That glad tidings for the one who finds in his book of deeds a great amount of istighfar.
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14: Bismillahirrahmanirrahim. 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This is Friday Night Live. My name is Afrik Iqbal. And welcome to all my listeners here in Luton on FM frequency 105.1 FM on DAB, Inspire FM on DAB, and a whole host of other social media outlets that we broadcast on, as well as through our partner radio stations in the Midlands and Peterborough, etc. So welcome to all my listeners. As usual, we'll be discussing topics which are pertinent to the local community, Luton community, and also the wider sort of Muslim community, etc. This week is no different. And Luton is in the headlines again. Other people are talking about Luton. Not talking to people of Luton, but talking about the people of Luton and about about the town. People perhaps haven't visited our town and are making comments and making judgments. And I'm, of course, referring to the Conservative MP, Blake Stevenson, who's a MP for Mid Bedfordshire and a Shadow Home Office Minister. He's a Conservative, and at the Conservative Party fringe, he said that Luton, there are no go zones for white people, where white people would go. He also described Luton as having communities who live in ghettos. I think people of Luton might not recognize that as 100%. As somebody who's lived in the town for over 50 years, that description is quite inaccurate, I would say. Needless to say, it's upset quite a few people in town, and there's been lots of voices from the political spectrum who have responded to these allegations, not least the local councillors, etc., but also the general public have also responded by sending videos out to tell them that Luton is a safe place and people can visit, etc. So, of course, this is not a new allegation. Luton's been subject to many allegations before. Lots of rubbish has been chucked at Luton, and we've survived those. And this is no different. But in reality, these allegations are politically motivated. This is a party conference, and this is basically setting out a stall. This is nothing to do with what Luton is like or what Lutonians are about. This is about creating political perceptions and setting an agenda for the Conservative Party, setting an agenda, a racist agenda, right, Islamic phobic agenda, where they can win votes by othering other people. And this is basically characteristic of the Reform and the Conservative leadership. And the fact that the leader of the Conservative stood by this comment reinforces, in my mind at least anyway, that this is purely a political thing. It's not about what people who live in Luton are like, or what people should or shouldn't experience when they come to Luton, etc. It's it's a political thing. With me to defend Luton, I've got a galaxy of councillors and stars, I guess I should say, from Luton Council, etc. From the very spectrum. We've also had comments directly from the leader of Luton Borough Council as well. He's Amjad Ali. He's rejected the allegation, saying that there are no no-go areas within Luton for white people. So he's rejected that suggestion. But of course, this is not about, like I said, this is not about what Luton is about. It's more about the setting a political agenda, right, for the Conservative Party. So with me in the studio, I've got Javed Hussain, who was a mayor, but I guess he's not here in a mayoral capacity. He's an independent councillor in town as well. And he's put out a post basically to defend Luton and Luton's reputation. We've also got Zainab Raja, who's a councillor for Luton as well. I think Biscuit Ward? Biscuit Ward. Assalamu alaikum. She's she's also put out a post on social media, again, defending Luton. So assalamu alaikum to you both, and welcome to Inspire FM and Friday Night Live. I've also got on the phone, I've got Councillor Aslam, who's the leader of the Conservative group in Luton. Assalamu alaikum, Aslam sahab.
15: Walaikum salam.
14: I hope you can hear me, and welcome
15: I can hear you, and as you know, I'm on the way back from Bolton. I'm in the car, and for whatever reason, if there's a reception does go wrong, you have to bear with me, but I can hear you loud and clear this time in a moment. Yeah.
14: I hope it doesn't go at the right question when I ask you the right question. Yeah, so hopefully...
15: No, as you know, I never shy away from right or wrong questions, right? You know me well.
14: Nice one. And I've also got Councillor James Taylor, who's a Labour councillor. Welcome, James. Welcome to Friday Night Live.
16: Thank you. Thank you for having me.
14: Thank you for all for taking the time out. I think this is, I guess in some ways, this is unusual because Luton has had rubbish chucked at it previously as well. But the response that we're getting this time, right, is at a different scale, and I'm happy about that. And I'll go around and take each of your, positions. But I wanted to turn to Councillor Aslam because it's his compatriot, I say, who's actually made these allegations. I was going to say, Councillor Aslam, you're a politician. You've been around for quite a while, and I think you were previously a Labour councillor. How does it feel to be part of a racist? A party which is basically hurling abuse at our hometown?
15: I think, first of all, I'd like to correct you, Zafar, in the statements that you use, racist. There was no, at any point, no ethnicity or religion mentioned. I'm a very proud Lutonian. I lived in Luton for all my life. So I'm a children. Wait a minute, let me answer the question. You've asked a question, you set out a lot of... things which are not quite correct, and what I'm not here to defend Blake, but I'm here to talk about Luton and how great town is. It's a super diverse town, and diversity is up. And I do not recognize any areas in Luton that are noble areas. However, we got to be willing to accept that there are challenges in Luton, and every time when someone either points out whether they're within from Luton or outside Luton, we have a natural tendency to take it as Islamophobic this and the other. When I saw the comments, I went and I directly challenged Blake.
14: I assume reception is quite bad. Reception is quite bad. And I think I'll go back to the point I made. This is not about Luton. It's not about lives. It's a racist trope. It's a way of saying, if it's a way of pointing
15: in Luton, the crime rate is 20% higher than the rest of the region. Yeah. So there is this antisocial behavior problem, and we know.
14: Yeah, I think your reception is quite poor, Aslam. You're going to have to try to get a better connection. I can't hear what you're saying. I can't hear what you're saying, so you need to get a better connection. But I guess you're, to summarise, your defence is that there are areas within Luton that could be, I guess, made better by investment, etc. But of course, this is not about investment. I've got Javed Hussain, Councillor Javed Hussain, who is shaking his head. Is it about deprivation, or is it this is more than a deprivation? What's your thought?
17: This is about a racist comment trying to appease get the vote bank back off reform. So basically, Conservative Party is trying to out-reform. This isn't, yes, there's crime challenges, but he specifically says that there's areas that are no-go for white persons. That isn't about crime. That is a racist narrative to try and appease to the reform voters to come back to the Conservative voters. Nothing else. And secondly, he's not an MP for Luton. So why is he even commenting on Luton? Out of all the towns, 6,000 councils, could he only find Luton to comment? Why didn't he say something positive about what he's done in his own mid-Bedfordshire rather than worrying about what's going on in Luton?
14: It is, from I've described it as a racist trope, etc. But this is not a new allegation. It's been around for many years. A lot of people have commented on the fact that, you know, in Luton, there are people who live separate lives, etc., and then make use of it politically, etc. And I'm talking about many years ago in terms of Douglas Hurd and in the 90s, etc. This is not a new allegation. But why has it become a point of defence for the councillors now and not before? And Luton's been accused many times before. Why has it become an issue now?
17: I think it's always been an issue. New councillors have a new output. For me, it's always been an issue when we're being targeted for no reason. When Luton residents are being targeted, Luton, I've lived it, you've lived for 40-50 years, I've lived in close. And actually, I lived through the National Front days. I lived through the, you know, skinheads, and I was a victim of that. So I've seen it, and this, to me, this is just politicising, trying to politically outscore reform, because they know that the Conservative want to get the reform vote back. It's nothing except trying to use Luton scapegoat and trying to win votes at the back of our Luton residents, and it's despicable.
14: Zainab, if I can bring you in. Zainab, like I said, this is not a new allegation. There is, you know, they're aiming for the reform vote, as Councillor Javed has just said. A constituency has been created, right, with, you know, for the reform voters. That constituency is based on, again, perceptions of people. Why have we left it this late and not challenged those perceptions previously?
18: Malcolm Islam. I think with me, since I've been a councillor, I've always been loud and proud about Luton and showcasing all the positivity that we have in this town. One thing I think I want to correct, and, you know, with all the posts and with all the videos that have gone up, we say it's a racial slur and it's a racist rhetoric. Well, let's be honest, it's Islamophobic. And it was a community that was being targeted, which is Bury Park, which we all know that was, that's the whole area they were talking about. Now, this is the same Bury Park that has Muslim, Asian communities that Blake has turned around and said haven't integrated. Well, if they haven't integrated, they wouldn't be having businesses there, paying their taxes and paying Blake's wages. So it's, you know, it's dangerous rhetoric to be, Islamophobic rhetoric to be spreading around. We're proud here. We're loud proud. There is no white places. You have every Saturday, it's football season. You have home and you have away fans going through Bury Park every Saturday, getting a Gerrard gyro, smalls on the way as well. And on the way coming back, grabbing a curry. No one's ever said nothing. There's been no issues, no data has been reported of any issues where people have turned around and said, we feel uncomfortable going through Bury Park. So, yeah, I think it's really wrong of him. And I think he needs to take back his remarks.
14: Indeed. Councillor Aslam, I think we've got him back.
19: Yeah.
14: Can you carry on from where you left off?
19: So we are all in this room loud and proud about Luton, right? Okay, there's no denial about that. But every time someone talks about the challenges, other than whoever lives in Luton, and we have a natural tendency, and those politicians sitting here, they also have talked about getting a knife crime. You look at your post and look at what you have been saying. You have been fighting for regeneration, and you have talked about deprivation. We know we have high unemployment. We know we have housing crisis. We know that there's a gang and knife crime here. Luton has 20% crime rate is higher than the rest of the region. Are you trying to pretend there's everything is okay and you're happy with that?
17: No, we're not.
19: With the new administration, with the new administration, we have a real opportunity to fix this. And now we should be talking about solutions. We should be talking about how we're going to regenerate Bury Park, how are we going to make it better? How are we going to make people's life better? How are we going to make our neighborhood safer? Other than, let alone white people, there are people. I'm a counselor in these areas and I live in this area. There are people living in fear. There are Asian people who are living in fear and they're afraid to walk on, in certain areas, right? Because they're afraid there are people running around with machetes. Are you going to pretend and say there's nothing wrong? And no, you yourself have been, you know,
14: he didn't mention crime.
17: Yeah, absolutely.
14: He didn't mention, deprivation.
20: The name of the event was about migration.
19: I disagree with his selection of words.
20: He was trying to divide communities.
17: Let James come in.
14: James, you want to come in?
20: I mean, sorry, that was just absolute hogwash from Aslan there. And I could use stronger words. But the event he was at was a fringe event dedicated to talk about migration. Mm-hmm. And he didn't mention anything about regeneration, anything about crime. He was talking about the fear of white people going to specific areas. I'm a white person from Luton. I have no fear going to any area. In fact, if you don't go to Bury Park, you're missing out on so much. I mean, I like to cook so many great ingredients. They're also available much better quality and cheaper than at the supermarket. What he was doing was trying to ape this sort of far-right rhetoric that we've seen for years and has now become mainstreamed by the Conservative Party to put into our national conversation. 10, 15 years ago, I wrote a paper about in support for the EDL and the way that they describe communities and you know the disgusting language they used. Now, and that language is also used by Anders Breivik when he tried to justify murdering over 90 people. And now to hear it ate by a front bench politician for the Conservative Party is absolutely despicable. And try and defend it by saying, oh, he was talking about wider issues to do with integration. He absolutely wasn't. We can all read what he said. We can all see what he said. That is simply not true. He should retract what he said. He should apologize. I hope that he will accept the invitations that he's received to come see the community from Luke Lana, from Step Forward Luton, from others to see what he's talking about. Because what he's trying to do is he's trying to scapegoat Luton, divide communities, asking us to pay the price because the Conservatives are worried of being outreformed on their outflanked by reform on their right about immigration.
14: Yeah, are you going to invite him for a curry in Bury Park?
19: Well, no, I certainly have invited him to see how welcoming Luton is, and he certainly has accepted, and he's a supporter of Luton. He has supported the expansion of Luton Airport. However, coming back to the Islamophobic racism, well, if Jamie's going to talk like that, you should be talking to your home minister. What do you think she's been talking about when she talks about immigration? And she entirely has said we're trying to imitate those countries that we have left behind. We should be integrating better. Well, if you're going to condemn, then you first of all need to start condemning your own home office secretary of the state. And you should also talk about your backbenchers who made comments about wider immigration. And they have also made same allegations on other parts of the town. This is the problem that we have. You want to turn it into politics, but you do not want to address the real issues. The real issue in Luton, you have to admit that in Bury Park, you need regeneration. And we have an opportunity here with the new administration to start...
20: That's not what we're talking about.
19: ...both plans for regeneration, employment, and making our neighborhood safer. Yes, you are trying to make it political, and you're trying to gain...
20: It's not what we're discussing something a Tory politician has said.
19: You're trying to get Muslim vote back, which you're not going to get...
20: You're talking about something else. You never mentioned regeneration.
19: Labour is losing the Muslim vote, and they want to get it back. And you're not going to get that back.
20: Be for a few minutes.
19: You can spin it as much as you want.
20: So I'm not doing the spinning. You're spinning, mate.
14: Aslam, you think regeneration will change Blake's mind?
19: Look, the thing is, right, you can treat the symptoms as much as you like. So we know poverty is root cause of evils. Why is it that the crime is 20% higher than the rest of the region? Because those young people are... there without opportunities, without employment, And if you look at the state of Bari Park compared to the rest of them, we haven't done anything to it for the past 20 years. And now there's an opportunity for us to collectively look at how we're going to solve these issues. How are we going to stop these young people running on the street with the machetes? How are we going to make our neighborhood safer?
18: That's not what we're talking about.
14: I mean, the valid points you're making, but I'm going to ask James to counter that. So Aslam seems to think rather if the Luton was a little bit more prosperous, a little bit more, I guess, more vibrant than it is, then there wouldn't be any sort of comments like that coming from the Conservative. Do you agree with that?
20: Absolutely not. I mean, you see them talk about the same way about London, one of the most affluent cities in the world. And yet still we get racist rhetoric from the far right, from even now mainstream Conservative politicians, talking about how London's been lost. It's been taken over. One of their main reasons they point to is because it's got a Muslim mayor. Sorry, London is actually a lot safer than a lot of American cities in the world. And the UK, Luton, is still a lot safer than a lot of places across the world.
14: But what about
20: ghettos and things? It's racist rhetoric straight from the playbook of the far right. And they know exactly what they're doing. They're trying to divide communities because they're worried about reform. Simple as that.
14: Hold on a sec. So, James, Aslam does have a point about fear of violence, I guess, and crime. And Luton does appear to have, according to Aslam at least anyway, have a bigger crime problem than other areas. Can you defend that?
20: I'd say one of the main problems we have in terms of the cutting of youth services and economic opportunity is 14 years of Tory austerity, £160 million taken out of a budget supported by the Conservative Party, enacted by the Conservative Party, while they protected more affluent areas. Now we're now seeing a Labour government come in and redress that balance. So the reason why he talks about we can do these investments is because we've got a Labour government coming in and giving fair funding based on deprivation, because the Tories went to protect richer areas because they were scared about their base. And, you know, we have challenges in Luton, of course we do, but we've built a great success story with the airport, with Universal down the road, regeneration at Vauxhall as well. You know, all these things are coming down the track, but it's taken a Labour government to stop, turn around, take stock and sort of say, hey, actually, no, deprivation does matter when it comes to local government funding. It shouldn't just be about keeping people's council taxes low in affluent areas in Surrey.
14: So if I can bring Javed back in again. So Javed, in terms of you being a politician and you've been in senior positions as well, including deputy leader of Loughborough Council under Labour, things haven't really improved from, people's lives perspective locally. So that might be an angle. It's probably not an angle that Blake is pushing, but it's probably an angle that a lot of people, who do view Luton from outside in, would go for. Perhaps Luton is not seen as being, is voted many times as being the worst city, in the UK. So has Labour got anything to answer for that?
1: Well, no, I think Labour have done a lot of work, good work, with £160 million taken out. So I look at it, we put £4 million investment into a new graveyard. We all got to die someday. We put that investment in. We put investment into Kingsway.
14: That's not going to bring people into town.
1: No. So hold on. So the town centre, we're talking about Labour. Labour have been putting money in there. They're putting £1.7 billion worth of investment is coming to town centre, but obviously it takes time. You don't, that sort of money even to spend. So if you look at in the town centre, you've got the stage of development going on, you've got the football development, you've got the houses on all the flats, you'll have seen tower blocks on Flowers Way. So you are seeing that. We've got the DCO, a lot of money was spent on the DCO, which will transform generations to come. Let's face it. So I don't agree with that comment. Okay. The money, Labour has spent money where they could afford it. They have spent money. Should they spend more in Bury Park? That's a different argument. But we're talking Luton now. He was talking about Luton, no-go areas for white people. Not that we're talking at two different issues.
14: Right. Is that what else can be done in order to change people's perceptions about Luton going forward, I guess?
18: When it comes to Blake, I don't think once a racist, always a racist. I don't think you'd be able to change his perception of Luton or Asian people as a whole. But overall, I think it's just we have a lot of events here. We have so much stuff going on here. We get voted the third most charitable town. And everybody sees this, but it's all about showcasing this. You have outsiders that do come here, but they don't come here to talk about Luton as, you know, a really good town. They come here for that negative and for the clout to make videos on, you know, on social media, on YouTube, on TikTok. So I think it's down to ourselves as a whole, not just one person, but as a whole community, to be showcasing what Luton has to offer.
14: Yeah. And Assam Saad, what are you going to do to change Blake's mind about Luton?
19: First of all, let me just respond to a couple of points and let me tell you what I'm trying to do here as a portfolio holder for regeneration. First of all, the claims about austerity.
14: No, don't sell your portfolio. You need to deal with Blake.
19: Very quickly. We had well over £200 million coming to Luton under Conservative government. And death and barriers were nothing to do with
20: it. £200 million, £160 million each year, cumulative.
19: As a portfolio holder, what you will see is now plans for regeneration of Bury Park. Bury Park has been forgotten. Now, as a new administration and portfolio holder for regeneration, my priority would be, one of the priority is looking at how we're going to regenerate Bury Park and how Bury Park will be benefiting from the wider regeneration and the bigger projects that which are going on, which includes expansion of the...
14: Will you bring Blake to town, right, and show him the good places?
19: I will to show him that everyone's welcome here. Look, that's one thing. The other thing is that when people start playing, but you can play politics as much as you like, but you got to
14: admit reality. But it's Blake who's playing politics, and you're defending him.
19: I'm not defending him. What I'm saying is I am not here to defend him. However, what we need to do is we need to also accept there are challenges here. And like I said, the crime into Luton is 20% higher than the rest of the region. We can't be happy about that. We know unemployment is one of the highest in the country, and that includes a lot of people from these deprived areas. Luton, the central wards, are some of the most deprived in the country. Yeah, are you going to say you're going to be burying your head in the sand and always blame it to Islamophobia?
14: I'm running out of time. Thank you very much, all of you guys. Thank you, Javed.
20: Is there something that I can add, please, quickly?
14: Aslam Saab, sorry, I've just run out of time. Sorry, I've only got about 30 seconds or so left. Listeners, we're going to take a short break. And before the break, just to summarise, we're talking about basically the comments that were made by Mid Bedfordshire Conservative MP and a Shadow Home Office Minister denigrating Luton, but in particular making, in my opinion at least anyway, a racist comment, racist trope at least anyway, towards the Luton Muslim community. We've had a fascinating discussion, and we'll be back after these messages.
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1: Celebrating a wedding? Remember to respect your neighbours. Late night fireworks disturb us all, affecting sleep and quality of life. Setting off fireworks after 11 p.m. is a criminal offence, except on permitted celebration days. Illegal use can mean an on-the-spot penalty, an unlimited fine, or 6 months in prison. Report antisocial or nuisance use of fireworks before 11 p.m. via the Love Clean Streets app. After 11 p.m, call Bedfordshire Police on 101.
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1: Assalamu alaikum, welcome back. You're listening to Friday Night Live. My name is Zafar Iqbal and this is Inspire FM 105.1 FM. And what a show we had the first half hour of this program. We had people from across the spectrum, political spectrum, talking about and defending Luton as they should be from allegations from somebody who doesn't live in town and somebody probably who hasn't visited the town and is making judgments from afar, which tends to happen quite frequently as well. People who don't know the details of how people live their lives in a particular town look at it from perceptions created through media, etc., and then pass judgments. Totally wrong. If you're honest, if you want to change the situation, if you want to change the situation on the ground, first thing to do is to actually visit the place, learn about the place, and then form a judgment, and then come with a plan. Come with a plan on how to change that situation, not just make allegations so that you can appeal to a certain fringe element of the community to get their votes. Really quite not, shall we say, up front. Very very sneaky, I would say, as a minimum. Anyway, this is a Lutonian speaking, and we lived in town for many, many, many years. And obviously, when somebody criticizes Luton and the criticism is inaccurate, I, like everybody else, have a right to actually defend the town the way I should do. I want to. We're going to move on. Again, it's a little bit more still carrying on with the political sort of theme today, where we're welcoming today the new leader of the Luton Council. It's a coalition now in place. It's Amjad Ali is in the studio. Assalamu alaikum, Amjad. He's from the Lib Dem party, and it leads now a coalition which is comprising of conservatives as well.
2: Yes.
1: Conservatives. Have you got the other chap on there as well, a reform chap?
2: No, he's not part of the coalition. No.
1: Right. So you've got some independents, you've got Lib Dems, and you've got a conservative councillor as well.
2: So there's two types of independents. You have the independents that are unaffiliated or non-aligned.
1: Yeah.
2: And then you have the Independent Alliance, which is actually a political group. And which is obviously the eight councillors that came out from Labour. So right. They have formed an independent alliance. Often people get confused, hence the questions that you raised about the reform chap. No, he's independent, non-aligned. And as far as, yes, he affiliates himself with reform. But as far as we're concerned, he is still an independent, non-aligned councillor.
1: So he's part of your coalition then?
2: No, he's not. He's not. So what I was explaining was the difference between independent and independent alliance, which often people get confused. So we have ourselves, Liberal Democrats, 13 councillors, independent alliance with 8 councillors, and the Conservatives with 3 councillors.
1: Right. Okay. So somebody looking from the outside would have thought, would come to a conclusion that maybe Lib Dems have staged a coup here that managed to rip Labour apart. Is that true, and how have you managed to do that?
2: I wouldn't put it in those words. However, the commitment was that we would actually stabilise the situation as soon as Labour started to lose its councillors. So I don't think we've had any

0: like coup as such. It was a situation that needed to be resolved, we've gone in, we formed in a coalition, and we have now stabilized the council. Otherwise, you would have had a.
1: So, what was the instability that you saw?
0: Again, it was the infighting within Labour. So we didn't really know which way it was going to go. There was anticipated that more people were going to come out, and indeed, more people have come out. I think they've lost another councillor
1: since then
0: as well. Yeah. So again, with the minority administration, where you have the opposition, which is in greater numbers, that almost grinds the whole council to a halt because no one can get much through in terms of the committee meetings, because obviously it's all voter-based, so whoever has the most votes. So up until the next elections, I mean, you've got some really important decisions to be made. So the last thing that we wanted to be doing was just infighting and trying to cobble for power. So this was the right thing to do. And as you can see, we are moving
1: on. And have you got all your ducks in a row, so to speak, then? Is everybody behind you? Or,
0: absolutely.
1: Or are we likely to see some further instability in the months ahead?
0: No, as far as the coalition is concerned, no, absolutely not. So,
1: but what's binding the coalition together? What forces are binding a coalition together, which a party with all these instruments of control couldn't do? How is the coalition keeping them together? Obviously, everyone you can see visibly, everyone is ambitious, even though they are independents, right? They're actually vying for their own. They've got vying for their own political future. So, what hope have you got right there that these rebels are not going to rebel against you?
0: Interesting question. I think it's the fact that everyone's come at this with an honest opinion and with an honest heart. If I was brutally honest with myself and with you.
1: But what's the gel? Why the honesty around what? What is the focus?
0: The gel is Luton. Whenever we sit down for any of our meetings, and even in the initial stages, it was really about Luton. It was we were all Lutonians. We wanted to see change. Within Labour, they had experienced lack of control in terms of the local group, and where they were being dictated to in terms of their regional parties and MPs, etc. So they found within us as Liberal Democrats leading the coalition, they found a degree of autonomy. They found that actually they have a leadership that actually listens to them and that takes their viewpoints and that actually sits around the table and forms a decision with everyone and then goes ahead and does anything. So when you speak to them, everyone is very confident. They are very happy and they're at ease in this coalition. So absolutely, we have no issues whatsoever.
1: I guess it's early days. You will see near the elections, I guess people will sort of change their perceptions and outlook. But what's your priorities then? I mean, you say Luton is our focus and Luton is what's gelling everybody out. All right. So what's your vision? What vision have you managed to get everybody around?
0: So we have within Luton, if you look at the frontline services, pretty much everyone that you speak to or anyone that has had an experience of being in touch with the council for whatever reason, there are many things that are lacking. And we recognize that. We recognize that within the opposition. We recognize that now being controlled, that things need to change. And they will only change when you have strong leadership. And we have been able to, up until the next elections, been able to provide a strong leadership where the officers are going away with a clear mandate on exactly what we expect of them to do.
1: What is that then? Expand on that.
0: So in any aspects, if we are talking about, for example, when we are talking about enforcement, when we are talking about cleanliness, when we are talking about the... So not often seen parts of the council where you have the design and the technology side of it or the customer service side of it. How are we going to change this council to be fit for purpose and to be fit for the future? Because we are a council that's actually 15 years behind where it should be, 15 to 20 years, when it comes to our technology, when it comes to our processes. And we are lagging behind. And if you go around and you see other councils, they are already far ahead of us.
1: That seems to be like doing a bit of housekeeping. It's not a visionary thing that people will rally around. what Luton needs, in my opinion at least anyway, is investment in tech. Luton was focused around the car manufacturing industry. That's gone. Now we have an airport, and then very much majority of the jobs that airport generates really is around, they are kind of like, they're not high tech jobs as such. So, you know, we have a very big young population and have big aspirations. They want to be leaders of the industry, but there's nothing locally for them. There's nothing, no big names, no industry that will challenge them to beyond, I guess, you know, picking parcels and delivering parcels and then being part of the warehouse, etc. There doesn't appear to be any big vision here. How are you going to bring that to town?
0: Absolutely. You're absolutely right. These are the challenges that we face, and you've pretty much noted most of them down. And how are we going to change them? It's, you know, we're not going to change them if we ourselves as a council are not gelling together. It's these kind of things come about when you have multiple organizations coming together within the council itself, because I mean the council is a very large organization with several departments, and what we find is even within those departments they need that leadership to actually gel them together and so that they are cooperating with one another. And then obviously we come on to the voluntary sector, the charities, the CICs that are operating. You have the education institutes, from primary school, well, infant all the way up to university. And it's that whole process that we take our young children and the future generation through. So whilst you may say it's housekeeping, for us, it's actually building that strong foundation to ensure that we can deliver on all of that. What we have seen in the past is that we've just been providing topical solutions to a lot of our problems, and that has got us nowhere. If you look at in terms of the investments that's been made, the social value of what we Luton Rising, our airport company, has provided back into Luton from 1997-98.
1: That's a Labour thing, isn't it? It's been under Labour.
0: No, I mean, to be honest, I'm not even going to mention Labour here. I think we need to talk about Luton, and we need to really own
1: up. But you need to talk about it. I mean, you're saying it brings value to Luton, but it's brought value under Labour administration.
0: Yes, it has. And you've had the Liberal Democrat coalition again back from 2003 to 2007. So, but the point I was making wasn't a political point. It was a reality check in terms of, you know, from 97 to 98 to present, from Luton Rising, the social value of what has been provided back into Luton is in the region of about £500 million. If that much investment has been made in Luton, then why are we still undergoing these kind of issues?
1: Indeed, but I mean, if you want to go down that route, to be honest, right, from what Luton Airport has generated in terms of billions and billions, and what Luton at the end of the day gets over a 30-year period, right, is less than a few percent. So
0: half a billion is a very big number. I mean, I wouldn't say it's a few percent.
1: It's over 20 years, though. It's a small number when you compare it to over 20 years. In fact, over 26 years, basically. So it is, and I think it's something that if I was hard-nosed, or somebody was hard-nosed, you know, executive within Luton Borough Council would be knocking on their doors to say, you know, you're making all of these big, huge profits. Yes, you are making investment at the airport, etc., mm-hmm. but you're making these profit. It's about time you give us a little bit more. How is that happening, and is that happening? But you've got an arm's length organization which is dealing with Luton Airport, right? Mm. And that, in many ways, that kind of dilutes the influence, right, that Luton Borough Council should have on the airport.
0: The airport is operated by a separate operating company.
1: Yeah.
0: It's not operated by Luton Rising. So Luton Rising is a, as such, a landlord.
1: A beneficiary of
0: the landlord. And the operating company is the tenant that is actually running the airport.
1: Yes,
0: itself.
1: Yes.
0: So, when you look at the whole picture, I mean, you have to split it up from the operating company. Obviously, they are a business and they are you know, that they're there for, to make their own profit. And that is managed, how much Luton Rising gets is managed through the concession agreement, which is coming up to renewal in 2032. And there's discussions already in place to start that process off. So I think when we look at Luton Rising itself, that is a significant amount of money that has been invested back in the community. And really the question that I've asked myself and to the rest of the council is, I mean, if you've had that much investment coming in, then surely we should be in a much better place. And again, it goes back to that.
1: Yeah, but I mean, going back to that point again, right? So Luton's had, say, £500 million over 25 mm-hmm. years. But the amount of investment that Luton has made in road infrastructure, right, to cater for the airport, this is free of charge for the airport. We're catering for the airport, right, to make the airport more successful, right, to let passengers in. So I don't know, has that come out from Luton Rising, or where's that investment come from?
0: Any investment into the airport comes from Luton Rising. And what we've recently seen is that loans have been taken out by the council and then handed over to Luton Rising. So that at the moment is in the tune of about, again, comes back to that 500 million figure, but you got around about between 500 and 550 million pounds have been.
1: So that's what in the investment is. That's net sort of outcome that Luton has got from Luton Rising, I guess, is zero then. So the money that we've got from the airport, we've invested for the benefit of the airport in terms of infrastructure. So again, I points to the fact that there was tough, hard-nosed leadership, I guess, would be knocking on their doors to say, hang on, mate, you're going to benefit right from flyover. You're going to benefit from the DART, perhaps a lot more. Yes, it makes it easier for the travellers as well. And they're not a local traveller. They're from around the country. Should be knocking on the doors of the government to say, how much money you're going to put in there, right? So that makes the lives of you know, people travelling from, I don't know, northeast of England or whatever, to come down and use the Luton Airport. So that's Luton Rising.
0: You have lost me there, by the way.
1: Sorry?
0: You have lost me there by that logic, but yeah.
1: The point I'm trying to make, right, is that if Luton has spent that £500 million, that £500 million should have partly come from Luton, the holding company for Luton Airport, and partly should have come from central government, right? Because central government, right, is there for the populace, for the United Kingdom. And if that didn't take place, then Luton has spent out on something that is purely benefiting the airport.
0: Yeah, I mean, it's not a government-owned airport. So
1: I agree.
0: Is it a,
1: but the infrastructure.
0: In the grand scheme of things, it's not even a public entity. I mean, it's a private company.
1: Indeed. But the infrastructure that we build, and this is not just, this is a general point. This is not just, you know, the Luton Airport, right? You know, the land that was given to General Motors or Vauxhall's initially, or it was probably pittance, and then walked away with it now, you know, after decimating everything. Who's end up with the land?
0: I agree with you. I mean, when we talk about, what kind of projects we've had or the deals or the agreements that have been taken place over many years, there are some valid questions there.
1: Now, even if we
0: take the DART, for example, which you mentioned, I mean, it's a classical example of us investing in things that we haven't really thought about properly. The DART has a lifespan of 35 years, and we have spent £300 million on it. In reality, if the DART was operating at optimum levels for those 35 years, your statistics suggest, I mean, you're only going to recover £100 million off that. Mm-hmm. So in a 35-year period, we've actually lost out £200 million.
1: Yes.
0: And again, it's those kind of decisions that we need to make sure when we're not making those kind of decisions again. Those have gone. Those have happened. We have to bear the brunt of them. But again, we as an administration need to make sure that we're a bit more wiser in the way that we do our dealings.
1: Indeed. And I guess you've got a year to prove yourself.
0: About 6 months.
1: Six months. Sorry. So what's the one big thing that you're going to aim for to achieve? I mean, it's not a big, long period, to be honest. 6 months is not a lot you can do. But what's the one thing that you're hoping to make an impact on so that the local populists would actually vote for you rather than Labour back again?
0: If I can split into four strands, that we're sort of four buckets where all some of our initiatives are going into, so without sort of boring everyone to death. But you will see them in the social media. So you might have seen that I've just recently started a new social media page that spans through Facebook, Instagram, TikTok, and LinkedIn, so that we are able to communicate with the vast majority of our residents. And what you'll see coming through them is three or four initiatives, which is the cleaner strand, the greener strand, the safer strand, and the transparent strand. So if I just talk about in terms of cleanliness, we're not just talking about deep cleans, which are already going on. So if you live in Dalo area, you would have seen that the council is closing down your street for a day or two, and they are going to, through a deep clean, which was something that we initiated back in 2003 to 2007, which was quite successful. And that's something that's being rolled out throughout the whole of the town. So you can expect your street to be cleaned at least once a year, deep cleaned. And then obviously that will follow through, because it's well and fine us cleaning your street, but then if you're still littering it, it doesn't really help. So again, it's around how can we activate the local community, that those
1: take
0: people
1: ownership,
0: take ownership of their own cleanliness of their own area. And again, those initiatives are coming along. So we want to tackle the root cause of things. If you look at, if you're sort of driving around, walking around in Luton, and you have a wrapper in your hand, I can guarantee you, you're not going to find a bin for about 100 yards if you're walking on a normal street. I mean, obviously, if it's a high street, it's a different story. We need to make sure that we go back to providing bins.
1: And of course, the problem you'll get there, right, is you've got HMOs, commercial properties who have to pay to remove their rubbish, will just end up using public provided bins to actually dump their rubbish.
0: These are small bins. Yes, I mean, we find that even in Bury Park or other areas like Marsh Farm or other areas where you have small businesses, they will generally tend to do that anyway. But look, as long as it's in a bin, and we can't enforce to that level unless obviously there's a camera.
1: But the thing is, if you've got bins out there, they're just going to be a business is going to dump their rubbish in there, and then when they fill up, right, it'll be dumped all around it. That'll create more mess.
0: Let's take one problem at a time. First of all, we need to get rid of this wrapper that's in my hand. Sure. So let's try and get rid of that. At least it's in a bin.
1: Right.
0: It's not out on the street. It's not littering the rest of the street. So I think we need to look positively at these things, that we're trying to achieve something, and with recognizing how these things are coming about. And like I said, it's about education. We talked about changing that mindset of people, that they take care of their own local area. Secondly, in terms of the greener side, it's been quite unfortunate. We've lost quite a lot of our parks, small parks, medium-sized parks throughout the whole of Luton. So those are the kind of things that we want to make sure that we are now protecting any more green spaces that are left over. And that is going to be put into our local plan, that we do not want any more green spaces, parks that are built on in the future. So we want to preserve that. And also, you might have seen the latest video that's out, that we are now starting the initiative of having pocket parks. We recognize we can't now tear down buildings and recreate those parks, but they are small areas.
1: Which areas are you talking about? Which parks?
0: Throughout the whole of Luton. Throughout the whole of Luton. So if people have...
1: Which parks were built on in Luton?
0: You've got... the latest one that you've got is Wandon Park in the Wigmore Stopsley area. Again, very contentious, but obviously that was a really good community space that we managed to build on. And then you've got many. I mean, in terms of, I could pinpoint them to you on a map, but giving them the names here over the radio will be a bit difficult for me. But overall, over the last 20 years, we had in the region of about 280 to 290 parks, and we are now down to around about 150 to 160. So a good many of them have already been built on.
1: Okay.
0: Again, it's getting that greenery and the beautification of our area. So we talked about cleanliness, we talked about now getting the greenery back in. And then the safer side is that exactly what you said in terms of you've got all these problems, but how do we sort them out? It's about bringing everyone together. Right now, we want to empower the education institute so that they can bring up and highlight children that are of concern. And you've got parents that are being supported. So if they have a child that is that has some sort of problems, they can reach out to someone, ask for help and advice on how to sort of manage that situation at home. So we really need to look at it from the nuclear family all the way to the large organizations that play a part in our young people's lives. And it's about bringing them together. So one of the initiatives that we have is to make sure that we can bring everyone together and really start drive things forward. And lastly, of course, everyone seen the aggressive beggars and you know, all the other things going on. A lot of people have asked for cameras, more enforcement. So these are all the things that we're looking at. I mean, obviously, we're not going to turn around and say yes to everyone. There is a financial implication to everything, but that is now a priority in terms of how do we deal with, again, talking to the police. I was only talking to the Police and Crime Commissioner a couple of days ago. And I did bring up around youth crime, knife crime and fireworks, cars speeding around at nighttime. So those are the kind of issues that are there. And I've asked for a meeting to actually sit down and talk about how we're constructively going to bring the resources together to actually start dealing with all of this.
1: Amjad Ali, Jazakallah Khair, thank you very much for coming on the show. I've only about 30 seconds or so left of the show.
0: Brilliant, thank you for your input.
1: Brilliant talking to you. It looks like you're realistic about what you can achieve in 6 months, and you're setting sights on baby steps that will improve the situation of Luton. Alhamdulillah, very sensible indeed. Jazakallah Khair, thank you. And then we'll talk again. Listeners, this is it for today. Inshallah, until next week, next Friday, look out for Inspire FM 105.1 FM and look out for Friday Night Live. We'll speak to you and see you then, inshallah. Assalamu alaikum wa rahmatullahi wa barakatuh.
2: Assalamu alaikum. In Luton and its surrounding areas, it is now time for Salat al Asr.
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0: So what is the benefit of learning that Allah's preference that He's assigned to Adam alayhi salam and his children is a result of the knowledge that He's given to them, and that knowledge is greater than ibadah, is greater than worship, and so on and so forth. It teaches us that Allah created us with a purpose. That purpose is knowledge and acting upon that knowledge. And there's a very interesting note here. Allah says in the Quran, Ar-Rahman, He introduces Himself, subhanahu wa ta'ala, the most merciful, Ar-Rahman. Then Allah says, Allama al-Quran, He taught the Quran. Then Allah says, Khalaq al-Insan, He created man. Then Allah says, Allamahu al-Bayan, He taught him expression. If you notice here, Allah mentions first, the first favor upon us, the first favor of the most merciful is that He taught the Quran even before our creation. Imam Ahmad rahimahullah ta'ala, he also points out here, he says, notice that Allah subhanahu wa ta'ala does not say khalaqa al-Quran, that He created the Quran, but instead allama al-Quran, He taught the Quran, which is a very significant point in our creed, that Allah subhanahu wa ta'ala, He has spoken the Quran. The Quran is the word of Allah subhanahu wa ta'ala, and it's not a creation of Allah subhanahu wa ta'ala. Now, we take a few lessons from this order here. Number one, that the Quran is more important and more noble than the creation of man. Subhanallah, it's that high, it's that elevated, it is that honored and that noble that it's even mentioned before the creation of man, as if to say there would be no purpose for the creation of man had it not been for that guidance from Allah subhanahu wa ta'ala. Number two, that Allah subhanahu wa ta'ala did not create man without guidance, right? You were not created without purpose. You were created for something very clear. And that's why even Allah subhanahu wa ta'ala, when He mentions us, when we come out of our mother's wombs, Allah subhanahu wa ta'ala says, ثُمَّ السَّبِيلَ يَسَّرَ, that Allah guided him to the path. And that has a double meaning, which is that Allah subhanahu wa ta'ala guided him out of his mother's womb. So he made your pregnancy easy. And the second thing, that Allah subhanahu wa ta'ala guided you to the spiritual path, to the path that you should be on, the path of knowledge and the path of worship and so on and so forth. And in that is actually a response to agnostics or skeptic theists or whoever they may be, those that would claim that there may be a God, that or that there surely is a God, but that God created us without purpose, and that we don't know what God wants of us, and that God has not sent messengers or messages and so on and so forth. What would be the point of Allah subhanahu wa ta'ala, of a God creating all of this without guidance? So Imam al-Suyuti rahimahullah, he actually comments on the order in Surah Ar-Rahman. He says, هَذَا تَرْتِيبٌ رُتَبِي وَلَيْسَ تَرْتِيبًا زَمَنِيًّا, that this is that this order that Allah is mentioning here is one of benefit, is one of priorities. It's not one that is chronological. Because could we say that Allah subhanahu wa ta'ala taught the Quran before He created man? No, who did Allah teach the Quran to, right? Before the Prophet sallallahu alayhi wa sallam. So Imam Suyuti is saying Allah is pointing out something very important here. أَيْلَا مَعْنَى لِوَجُودِ الْإِنسَانِ مِنْ دُونِ مَنْهَجٍ يَسِيرُ عَلَيْهِ, that there is no point for the existence of man without a methodology that he could proceed upon to gain the pleasure of Allah subhanahu wa ta'ala. That the Quran is a greater gift than creating you, because had Allah created you without knowledge, without purpose, and knowledge of that purpose, then it would have been absolutely miserable. And that's why you find people become miserable in life when they don't know why they're here. You know, you ask someone the basic question, why are you here? What's your purpose? What's your calling? And when you can't answer that, then you're absolutely miserable. Because you want to know why Allah subhanahu wa ta'ala put you here in the first place. So Allah taught you the Quran. And before creating you, He had a purpose for you. And He had guidance for you. And Allah subhanahu wa ta'ala created you within the framework of that guidance and of that purpose. Then Allah azza wa jal mentions that He taught you how to express yourself. And expression is one of the greatest gifts of Allah subhanahu wa ta'ala. And that's why we find that, you know, one of the most frustrating things and one of the most difficult trials that a person could go through in life is that they're unable to express themselves. Even medically speaking, you know, if a person is in a coma and they're responsive or they know what's going on around them, but they're unable to express themselves. Or if they have a permanent condition where they're unable to speak properly or express themselves. It's a great blessing of Allah subhanahu wa ta'ala that He gives to a person when He allows you to clearly know how to express yourself. But notice, by the way, that Allah mentioned expression after knowledge, which goes to the previous point, that you should not express yourself without knowledge. Don't speak without knowledge. First comes ilm, then comes bayan. First comes knowledge, then comes speech. Now, the most beautiful thing that we can take from all of this, and this is the greatest lesson that I would take from this personally and that I hope that all of you would take is that, you know, Allah truly has assigned our nobility as His creation to the amount of knowledge that we gain and we act upon. That's why the Prophet ﷺ says, خَيْرُكُمْ مَنْ تَعَلَّمَ الْقُرْآنَ وَعَلَّمَ. The best of you, the most noble of you as human beings are those that learn the Qur'an and then teach it. The Prophet ﷺ also says, إِنَّ فَضْلَ الْعَالَمِ عَلَى الْعَابِدِ كَفَضْلِ عَلَى أَدْنَاكُمْ, that the preference of the scholar to the worshipper is like my preference, my status over the lowest of my ummah. So Allah has preferred the people of knowledge who act upon that knowledge, that don't just learn, but actually embody that knowledge, to people who merely worship Allah subhanahu wa ta'ala. That's where their nobility is, and particularly their knowledge of the book of Allah subhanahu wa ta'ala, the Qur'an. And you can't learn the Qur'an without knowing the sunnah of the Prophet sallallahu alayhi wa sallam, and living like the Prophet sallallahu alayhi wa sallam, trying your best to emulate that. And that's who you are as a person. That's where you measure yourself, on the scale of purpose. Am I living up to what Allah subhanahu wa ta'ala wants me to be? Am I fulfilling the purpose for my very existence and for my very creation? And we ask Allah subhanahu wa ta'ala to make us amongst those that are proceeding upon that proper methodology to gain His pleasure and live up to their purpose.
1: Assalamu alaikum wa rahmatullahi wa barakatuh. I hope you enjoyed and benefited from this video. If you did, then please do share it. And if you'd like to follow the rest of the series, then please do click on the top box. And if you'd like to see all of the other episodes and the other videos we have to offer, then please click on the box under that. And don't forget to subscribe to the channel for more amazing content.

0: So Allah subhanahu wa ta'ala mentions to us the different reasons why Iblis rejected, why Shaytan refused to prostrate. And Allah subhanahu wa ta'ala, when he does that for several reasons. Number one, Allah subhanahu wa ta'ala highlights to us the elements of Shaytan's character that are relevant to the story he's telling. So usually, for example, if we're talking about Bani Israel, Allah subhanahu wa ta'ala starts to mention the aspect of pride. Allah subhanahu wa ta'ala would mention the ingratitude of Iblis or Shaytan. So whatever Allah subhanahu wa ta'ala is talking about, in essence, Allah subhanahu wa ta'ala will place the story of Iblis, the story of Shaytan, in that context. Now, when Allah subhanahu wa ta'ala uses the different names of Shaytan, we also see that there's a miracle in the Quran. Now just quickly, the word Iblis, Iblis is the name of the devil, the word Iblis means one who has lost all hope from receiving the mercy of Allah subhanahu wa ta'ala. Someone who's hopeless, who's helpless, okay? He's turned away from Allah subhanahu wa ta'ala altogether, and he's completely lost hope in receiving the mercy of Allah subhanahu wa ta'ala. And like the people in the hereafter, who would be mublisun, who would be completely, you know, devoid of any form of hope once they enter into that station for having followed Iblis. So Iblis is the ultimate hopeless creature of Allah subhanahu wa ta'ala. When Allah subhanahu wa ta'ala uses Iblis's name as Iblis, when he calls him Iblis in the Quran, it tends to be when Allah subhanahu wa ta'ala is referencing Iblis's own disobedience. Now Shaytan, on the other hand, and there are many shayateen, Shaytan isn't just exclusive to this particular devil, but Shaytan means any devil. Ash-Shaytan, the Shaytan, is referring to Iblis himself. Shaytan comes from the word shatana, which means to dig yourself deeper, to distance yourself and dig yourself deeper. So a deep well would be called shatun, okay? When Allah subhanahu wa ta'ala uses ash-Shaytan to describe him, Allah subhanahu wa ta'ala is usually referring to his plots and his deception. Okay, so Iblis is more exclusive to him. Shaytan is more inclusive to everything that he does to everyone else, to everything, to how he keeps distancing himself from Allah subhanahu wa ta'ala by taking mankind away from Allah subhanahu wa ta'ala and insisting on his disobedience. Now, what is the real reason why he turned away from Allah subhanahu wa ta'ala? Why didn't he prostrate? Why didn't he make sujood? Number one, we find that Iblis first had the disease of hasad, envy. When did he have that disease of hasad and envy? From the time that he heard Allah subhanahu wa ta'ala say, "Inni ja'ilun fil ardi khalifa," that I'm going to place a successor on the earth. Because Iblis knew that his species, that the creation of the jinn, were incapable of that. So knowing that Allah subhanahu wa ta'ala had chosen other than him to be in charge of the earth, Iblis developed a sense of hasad. He developed a sense of envy. Then once he saw the creation of Adam alayhi salam, he developed a greater disease, which is the disease of kibr, the disease of pride, the mother of all evils. And this is something that the scholars of tazkiyah, of spirituality, often speak about. That many times the degree of the sin that's being described, that's being discussed, is not that grave. Or it could be very grave, but the disease that it tells you about, or the disease that's behind that disease, the sin that sin leads to, could actually be bigger. And so kibr is the worst of them all, the mother of all diseases. Iblis developed that when he finally saw Adam alayhi salam and his creation, and Iblis felt like he was better than him. Iblis felt like he was of a greater degree of piety, a greater, you know, greater in his sense of creation, and so on and so forth. Now, what does Allah subhanahu wa ta'ala highlight in the Quran when Allah talks about his refusal to prostrate to Adam? Allah subhanahu wa ta'ala says, "Wa idh qulna lil mala'ikati isjudu li Adama fasajadu illa Iblis kana min al-jinn fafasaqa an amri rabbi." First, Allah subhanahu wa ta'ala says that when we said to the angels to prostrate to Adam alayhi salam, they all did except for Iblis. Now in the Arabic language, this istithna, the saying except for Iblis, does not necessarily mean he was an angel, but instead he was amongst the angels, as we've already established. But Allah says, "Kana min al-jinni fafasaqa an amri rabbi." He was from the jinn, and that's why he was capable of disobeying Allah subhanahu wa ta'ala. So Allah wants to highlight the fact that he's a jinn to show that he's mukhayyar, that he has free will, as opposed to the angels. So he can disobey Allah subhanahu wa ta'ala technically. as opposed to the angels who cannot. So this automatically sets us apart from, from the Christians and the Jews in that sense, from a theological perspective. Now Allah subhanahu wa ta'ala, after establishing that Iblis is mukhayyar, that Iblis had the choice, Allah subhanahu wa ta'ala says, قَالَ يَا إِبْلِيسُ مَا مَنَعَكَ أَن تَسْجُدَ لِمَا خَلَقْتُ بِيَدَيَّ أَسْتَكْبَرْتَ أَمْ كُنْتَ مِنَ الْعَالِينَ. So Allah subhanahu wa ta'ala says, what prevented you from prostrating to that which I created with my hands? Did you find kibir in yourself, or did you find yourself from being amongst the exalted, from al-aaleen? Now, these things here, istakbarta, am kunta min al-aaleen, these two things here are actually different categories. Allah gives us two possibilities here for Iblis abstaining from sujood. Number one, istakbarta. Okay, astakbarta. Did you find pride in yourself? Did you find yourself too good? Istakbarta means istakbarta an sujood. Did you find yourself too good to prostrate and put your face on the ground? Al-aaleen, okay, am kunta min al-aaleen, or did you find yourself to be amongst the exalted, means do you find yourself to be better than the rest of the angels? So Allah mentions two possibilities, and they are two different categories of pride that are both destructive. The first one is that the action is beneath you. The second one is that the others are beneath you. Okay? And Iblis is guilty of both. Astakbarta am kunta min al-aaleen. Now Iblis, to look at the second piece of this, which is really the underestimated piece. Isti'la am kunta min al-aaleen. Did you find yourself to be amongst the exalted? Why would Iblis feel that way? Because Iblis was the highest of the angels. Or he was high, you know, he was placed at a position amongst the highest of the angels because he worshipped Allah subhanahu wa ta'ala for thousands of years, despite, you know, having free will, despite being mukhayyar. And just as we said earlier that, you know, that human beings surpass the rank of the angels when they choose to worship Allah subhanahu wa ta'ala, Iblis was at a greater rank. So Iblis thought that he was better than the angels, okay? And he found kibir within himself. So Allah subhanahu wa ta'ala, of course, and it's very powerful, Allah responded to his kibir by saying, فَخْرُجْ إِنَّكَ مِنَ الصَّاغِرِينَ, that get out, you are amongst the smallest of them. You know, إِنَّكَ مِنَ الصَّاغِرِينَ, not the smallest of the angels. You are amongst the most belittled and despised of all of my creatures. So Allah subhanahu wa ta'ala belittled him due to his kibir. And that's what it is here. The more humble you are in the sight of Allah subhanahu wa ta'ala, the greater Allah makes you. Whereas the more arrogant and prideful you are, the more Allah subhanahu wa ta'ala belittles you. Now Allah subhanahu wa ta'ala mentions to us some examples of isti'la here. This idea of feeling greater than the rest of them. Allah subhanahu wa ta'ala says, وَلَقَدْ خَلَقْنَاكُمْ ثُمَّ صَوَّرْنَاكُمْ ثُمَّ قُلْنَا لِلْمَلَائِكَةِ اسْجُدُوا لِآدَمَ فَسَجَدُوا إِلَّا إِبْلِيسَ لَمْ يَكُنْ مِنَ السَّاجِدِينَ. So first, Iblis was the one that would not make sujood because he refused to be amongst those that prostrate. Allah subhanahu wa ta'ala continues. In another ayah, Allah subhanahu wa ta'ala says, إِلَّا إِبْلِيسَ أَبَى أَن يَكُونَ مَعَ السَّاجِدِينَ. قَالَ يَا إِبْلِيسُ مَا لَكَ أَلَّا تَكُونَ مَعَ السَّاجِدِينَ. So Iblis said, I'm not going to be amongst all of those, right? So he thought, hey, you know, these angels are less than me, so I'm not going to be amongst them. So Iblis had kibir, not just with Adam alayhi salam. Iblis even had pride with the angels, which shows you how destructive this pride can become. And then when it came to Adam alayhi salam, finally Allah subhanahu wa ta'ala mentions the pride in that which he was created from. Why? Because the essence of Iblis's pride, what started it in the first place, was his religious pride, which shows you how dangerous it can become when you become judgmental and you start to become self-righteous. Okay, and self-righteousness leads to being judgmental in the first place. But what ends up happening is that you start to have pride in other ways as well. So Iblis was, you know, he really took pride in his ibadah, but then Iblis, when he sees Adam alayhi salam, Allah subhanahu wa ta'ala says, he said, قَالَ أَأَسْجُدُ لِمَنْ خَلَقْتَ طِينَ. You want me to prostrate to the one that you've created from dirt? So it led him to belittle Adam alayhi salam in every way. It led him to racism. And just like racism, you know, racism is a nasty disease in and of itself, right? But racism can also indicate a form of pride and shirk. It can also indicate a form of shirk. It can, of disbelief. Why? Because you think that Allah has made you inherently better than someone else. And there's nothing more satanic than that.
1: Assalamu alaikum wa rahmatullahi wa barakatuh. I hope you enjoyed and benefited from this video. If you did, then please do share it. And if you'd like to follow the rest of the series, then please do click on the top box. And if you'd like to see all of the other episodes and the other videos we have to offer, then please click on the box under that. And don't forget to subscribe to the channel for more amazing content.

0: So the Prophet sallallahu alaihi wasallam, he actually described to us several different manifestations of pride and arrogance. Kibr is the worst of them, and that's the one shaitan had. Kibr is to make yourself bigger than you actually are, right? And I believe we established that earlier in our conversation anyway. Now, when you talk about kibr, which is the greatest form of pride, the Prophet sallallahu alaihi wasallam said that it falls into one of two categories. And this now this kibr, if you have any of it, you cannot enter paradise. So just as shaitan was expelled for this kibr, the Prophet ﷺ said, if you had an atom's worth of it, you would not enter into paradise. And he said, sallallahu alayhi wa sallam, that it includes two categories. One of them is ghamtun nas, and the other one is batarul haqq. Ghamtun nas means to be judgmental towards people. Okay? And Allah subhanahu wa ta'ala is the only one that has that right to judge a person. Okay, so Ibn al-Qayyim rahimahullah ta'ala says that these two categories, ghamtun nas, which is to belittle people, that only belongs to Allah subhanahu wa ta'ala. And the second one, batarul haqq, which is to deny the truth or deny divine legislation, you know, these are two things that belong only to Allah subhanahu wa ta'ala, which are the rights to judge and to legislate. Only Allah subhanahu wa ta'ala can do that. So in essence, you interfere with the command of Allah subhanahu wa ta'ala. You try to put yourself in a divine position when you do either of those two things. Shaitan, of course, did both. Okay, he belittled Adam alayhi salam. He even belittled the angels. All right, he denied divine legislation, batarul haqq. And the denial of Iblis, the way that Shaitan denied divine legislation is very interesting, actually, because Shaitan used his logic over the divine revelation. And that, you know, that's something that's very dangerous, because a lot of us fall into that these days. All right. You know, we see something in the Quran, we see something in the Sunnah of the Prophet sallallahu alaihi wasallam, we see an established consensus for 1400 years in Islamic scholarship, and we say, oh, but we have another interpretation. That's actually denying the legislation altogether. That's denying the truth altogether. You're not allowed to do that. The Sunnah is the interpretation of the Quran, and in the absence of the Sunnah, you look for consensus and so on and so forth, because you are not allowed to use your logic to go, you know, to do away with the revelation, because the revelation comes from one who has infinite logic that we have no access to. Okay? So when we use our aqid, when we use our logic over revelation, that doesn't mean understanding the context of revelation and so on and so forth, right? Iblis didn't ask Allah subhanahu wa ta'ala for an explanation. It's when you actually deny legislation, you deny revelation because you think that you figured it out. Now, obviously, when, you know, the logic of shaitan was that, look, I'm better than him, because you created me from fire and you created him from dirt. And the scholars say that Shaytan was the first one to use qiyasun fasid. He was the first one to use false analogy. Okay? Now obviously, for one, we establish in our religion that your external being has nothing to do with who you are in the sight of Allah subhanahu wa ta'ala. Inna akramakum indallahi atqakum. Allah subhanahu wa ta'ala said the best of you in the sight of Allah, in the sight of God, is the one who has the most piety. And the Prophet ﷺ says, "Attaqwa hahuna." Piety is in the heart. What that means is, as the Prophet ﷺ said, on the Day of Judgment, Allah will not look at your ala suwarikum, wala ila atsadikum. Allah subhanahu wa ta'ala won't look at your, you know, your bodies. He won't look at your images. But Allah subhanahu wa ta'ala will look at your hearts. So that which deems a person superior in the first place is not to be found in our external being. So that's the first fault in Satan's logic. The second thing now, and this is actually really profound, and Imam Ibn al-Qayyim rahimahullah ta'ala, he says that his logic was actually wrong, okay? Which is, he argued that fire was better than clay. Ibn al-Qayyim writes an entire book, and this is just our legacy of scholarship. He actually goes and writes an entire book about why clay is better than fire. So he starts to go through all of these different reasons, things that you would never even imagine. He starts to go through how clay can bear nutrients, how it's mixed with beneficial things, and the purity of clay, and so on and so forth. But, you know, it's holding natural substances and nutrients, so on and so forth. But the main thing that he says, which is very beautiful, he says that clay is used to build, while fire is used to destroy. Subhanallah. The original purpose of Adam alayhi salam, why he's sent to this earth, why human beings are sent to this earth, is what? Isti'mar, to build. And clay is used to build, and things that are like clay are used to build, whereas fire can't build anything. Fire only destroys. So clay is actually superior to fire, subhanallah. So the idea here, number one, is that most likely you only deceive yourself when you use logic over revelation. You're going to only ruin yourself. And again, that doesn't mean understanding the context of revelation, which shows us that our faith is indeed an intellectual one. and that the revelation coincides with logic, you know, almost all the time. But the second thing is that his logic was also faulty. And, you know, we also see that the Prophet ﷺ, he said about fire, that Allah alone is the one that punishes with fire. No one else is allowed to punish with fire. Fire is the most destructive substance. Allah subhanahu wa ta'ala has prohibited us to punish with fire, even in the case of execution, or in the case, you know, where it becomes legal to take someone's life, the death penalty or whatever it may be. Fire is a punishment that's reserved only for Allah subhanahu wa ta'ala. So, you know, we can never take that into our own hands. And Allah subhanahu wa ta'ala has given us in our creation, in our being, a superior creation. Now, just to summarize that entire discussion though, well, does that mean that the jinn, you know, don't have a chance at Jannah? Does that mean that we as human beings are better than the jinn? Not really, because we already established the basic principle that, you know, that our external beings don't matter, okay? So the jinn also would enter into Jannah and they'd have their maratib, they'd have their stations and so on and so forth. And there might be a religious jinn that's more religious than you that would attain a higher level in Jannah, and your being a human being and created from this is not going to benefit you in any way whatsoever. The point is to show again what distinguishes you, what elevates you is your internal being, not your external being, which will do you absolutely no good. And even in that regard, Shaytan was wrong.
1: Assalamu alaikum wa rahmatullahi wa barakatuh. I hope you enjoyed and benefited from this video. If you did, then please do share it. And if you'd like to follow the rest of the series, then please do click on the top box. And if you'd like to see all of the other episodes and the other videos we have to offer, then please click on the box under that. And don't forget to subscribe to the channel for more amazing content.
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1: 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We are now going to play for you the Daily Iman Booster, a series of short reminders to boost the heart and soul.

Ahnaf ibn Qais, rahimahullah ta'ala, who's one of the greatest of the tabi'een of the second generation, he tells a very beautiful story. He says that one time I entered into Masjid al-Aqsa in Jerusalem, and he said, I saw this man that was praying all night, وَهُوَ يُكْثِرُ السُّجُودِ, and all he would do was prostrate, or he would spend so much time in his prostration. And so he said that I'm watching him, and subhanAllah, he'd go into his prostration, and you wouldn't know if he was going to come out or not. Okay, so he said that he keeps on doing prostration, he keeps on doing sajda over and over and over again. He said, until I went to the man and I said, do you even know how many rak'ahs you've prayed? Now what he means by that is that, you know, when you go into sujood for so long, you're likely to forget which rak'ah you're on, right? So he's like, do you even know whether you've prayed an odd amount of rak'ahs or an even amount of rak'ahs? Do you even know, you know, what rak'ah you're on? Because you've been in sujood so long in each one of these rak'ahs. So the man responded with a beautiful response. He says, "In kuntu la adri, fallahu yadri." He said, if I don't know, then Allah knows. Meaning if I made a mistake because of the length of my sujood in how many rak'ahs I've prayed, then Allah subhanahu wa ta'ala knows. Then the man said, "Hadathani hubbi." He said, my beloved one told me, and he broke down crying. So Ahnaf rahimullah says that he started to collect himself once again. Haddathani hubbi. He said once again, my beloved one told me, without telling him who his beloved one is or what he told him. He just says, haddathani hubbi, and he breaks down crying. Then Ahnaf rahimullah says, I started to console him, and he said, finally he collected himself and he says, haddathani hubbi Rasulullah sallallahu alayhi wa sallam. He said that my beloved one, Rasulullah sallallahu alayhi wa sallam, told me, إِنَّكَ مَا سَجَدْتَ لِلَّهِ سَجْدَ, that you do not make a sajda to Allah subhanahu wa ta'ala. You do not make a single prostration to Allah subhanahu wa ta'ala. إِلَّا رَفَعَكَ اللَّهُ بِهَا دَرَجَةً, except that Allah increases you as a result of it by one degree. وَحَطَّ عَنْكَ بِهَا خَطِيئَةً, and Allah subhanahu wa ta'ala with each one of those sajdas removes one of your sins. Ahnaf rahimahullah said that I said to the man, Man ant, who are you? Because he didn't realize he was a companion. So the man says, I am Abu Dharr al-Ghifari radiallahu ta'ala anhu, the companion of Rasulullah sallallahu alayhi wa sallam. So the beauty of sajda, the beauty of sujood, this ummah is the ummah of sujood. It was the favorite position of the Prophet sallallahu alayhi wa sallam. It was the position that the Prophet sallallahu alayhi wa sallam would go into when he was in gratitude. It was the position that the Prophet sallallahu alayhi wa sallam, in fact, went into at times so much that some of his companions thought that he died. It is the best position in the salah. Ibn al-Qayyim rahimahullah says very beautifully that within a rak'ah of prayer, within your set of prayer, the entire salah is an introduction to the sujood. Like you're standing up, you're Allahu Akbar, you're ruku', you're bowing. All of it is this introduction to your sujood. It's the best place to make dua. It's the closest you get to Allah subhanahu wa ta'ala. Now you imagine with shaitan, he refused to do sujood to Adam alayhi salam. What about you to Allah subhanahu wa ta'ala? Allah praised al-raki'un as-sajidun. He praised them by calling them by al-raki'un, the believers by those who bow and those who prostrate. And the Prophet sallallahu alayhi wa sallam says that it is the closest you can be to Allah subhanahu wa ta'ala. أَقْرَبُ مَا يَكُونُ الْعَبْدُ لِرَبِّهِ. The closest you can, the servant can be to Allah subhanahu wa ta'ala in his sujood. There's a beautiful statement that, you know, it's amazing that you whisper into the earth and the one above the heavens hears you, subhanAllah. And that's how you get closest to him. Why? Because the more you lower your body, the more your soul ascends. So it's the closest you get to Allah subhanahu wa ta'ala. Sujood is also the way to be closest to the Prophet sallallahu alayhi wa sallam in Jannah. We take that from the hadith of Rabi'a ibn Ka'b al-Aslami radiallahu ta'ala anhu, who was one of the people of Sufa, one of the poor young men that used to serve the Prophet sallallahu alayhi wa sallam. And the Prophet sallallahu alayhi wa sallam told him, Salni, go ahead and ask me for

anything. He said, Ya Rasulullah, I just want your companionship. The Prophet ﷺ says, then support me in doing so by achieving that goal, bi kathratis sujood, by increasing in the number of prostrations that you do. And kathratis sujood doesn't just mean the number of prostrations you do, but the amount of time that you spend in sajda. So it's the way to get closest to the Prophet ﷺ in the hereafter. It's also the greatest way to die. One of my heroes, Sheikh Kishk rahimahullah, Sheikh Abdul Hamid Kishk rahimahullah ta'ala, not from the Tabi'een or the Salaf, but actually in 1996. He used to make a dua, Oh Allah, allow me to live as an imam, to die as an imam, and to be raised up on the Day of Judgment in sajda, in prostration. Because the Prophet ﷺ said that you will be raised the way that you used to, or you will be raised up on the Day of Judgment doing what you last did in this world. He used to make this dua on the manbar, subhanAllah, he used to make this dua on the pulpit. And he died in his sujood on the day of Friday as an imam. SubhanAllah. Right? The truthfulness in your dua. We know that it's the greatest way that you can die because the Sahaba used to ask Allah subhanahu wa ta'ala to die in sajda. Right? And the Prophet sallallahu alaihi wasallam, he mentioned a man who worshipped Allah subhanahu wa ta'ala for hundreds of years and then died in his sajda, which is an ishara, it's a sign that that's the best way that you can die. The masjid, the mosque, the houses of Allah are named after a sujood because masjid means the place of sujood. And Imam Ibn al-Qayyim rahimahullah says, in fact, every single nation that came before, in their legislation of salah, in the prayer that was given to them, they had sujood. They had the component of prostration in their prayer, right? There might have been differences in the mechanics and the way that they prayed and what they recited, but all of them had prostration. You can even find it in the Bible with Isa Islam, with Jesus, peace be upon him, and so many of the other prophets. They all had the attribute of prostration. And on the Day of Judgment, what does Allah subhanahu wa ta'ala say? Because if this is a standard, if this is something that happened with all of the believers, then on the Day of Judgment, that means that this is a standard that all of the believers will be held by. Which is why on the Day of Judgment, Allah subhanahu wa ta'ala says, يَوْمَ يُكْشَفُ عَنْ سَاقْ وَيُدْعَوْنَ إِلَى السُّجُودِ فَلَا يَسْتَطِيعُونَ. When the shin is laid bare, when people would see some of Allah subhanahu wa ta'ala, and Allah subhanahu wa ta'ala would command the people to make sujood, or he wouldn't even command them. I mean, they would naturally fall into sujood. SubhanAllah, even as they're called, they would naturally fall into sujood. They used to do sujood to Allah without even seeing Allah subhanahu wa ta'ala. So how is it now when Allah subhanahu wa ta'ala exposes some of himself in a way that befits him subhanahu wa ta'ala? And Allah subhanahu wa ta'ala says, يُدْعَوْنَ إِلَى السُّجُودِ, that some people would fall into prostration, the believers, the Prophet ﷺ said, would fall into prostration, but the hypocrites and the disbelievers would find that their backs would become straight, like an iron rod. They can't make sujood, right? And it's a horrifying situation to be in, that you cannot make sujood. Why? قَدْ كَانُوا يُدْعَوْنَ إِلَى السُّجُودِ وَهُمْ سَالِمُونَ. They used to be called to sajda, they used to be called to prostration, even as they were healthy and they had no issues. So it is the standard on the Day of Judgment. That's the distinguishing factor. And the Prophet ﷺ said that the people of faith would be known by the marks of sujood on their foreheads. And that mark of sujood on your forehead, the Prophet ﷺ said, even the people, because there will be some believers that will go to hellfire for some time, and they'd spend some time there for some transgressions that they committed. But the Prophet ﷺ said, the fire cannot consume the place of sujood that's on your face. Allahu Akbar. The fire can consume the rest of your body, but it can't consume that, the place of your sajda. And subhanAllah, even the earth, we spoke earlier about how the earth cries and what that means when we say the earth cries. What does the earth cry about? The earth cries, the part of the earth that you used to do sujood on, cries when you pass away because it will miss the effect of that sajda. It will miss the effect of that prostration. So it is, it is the greatest honor to the earth even that you do sajda upon it. And subhanAllah, we find that honor is not just with sujood to Allah in this world, but even in the next, because we find with the Prophet sallallahu alaihi wasallam, in his greatest maqam, al-shafa'a al-uzma, which is the great intercession of the Prophet sallallahu alaihi wasallam, when he intercedes on behalf of mankind, the Prophet sallallahu alaihi wasallam will do so in a state of sujood. He will greet Allah subhanahu wa ta'ala in a state of prostration. So prostration is special. And one of my favorite books to read is the autobiography of Malcolm X, rahimahullah ta'ala, another hero, Malcolm X, al-Hajj Malik al-Shabazz. Malcolm, rahimahullah, he actually talked about when he was learning the actual prayer, how difficult the sajda was, how difficult the prostration was. Because, it's such a humbling experience.
But he came, you know, and he'd been beat down his entire life. So it really, you have to really fight with your ego to be able to make sajda. And Malcolm was a proud man, in a good way. Malcolm was a proud man, rahimahullah ta'ala. So he found it difficult to make sujood. But Malcolm, rahimahullah ta'ala, he says that when he made sajda to Allah subhanahu wa ta'ala, right, when he realized that prostrating to Allah subhanahu wa ta'ala is not only is it not humiliating, it's actually liberating, it's actually empowering, it actually dignifies you, right? He said he never wanted to get up. And so subhanAllah, we ask Allah subhanahu wa ta'ala to allow us to increase in our sajda in this world. We ask Allah subhanahu wa ta'ala to allow us to die in our sajda and to allow us to be raised up in a state of sajda. Assalamu alaikum wa rahmatullahi wa barakatuh. I hope you enjoyed and benefited from this video. If you did, then please do share it. And if you'd like to follow the rest of the series, then please do click on the top box. And if you'd like to see all of the other episodes and the other videos we have to offer, then please click on the box under that. And don't forget to subscribe to the channel for more amazing content.

So there's this question that's to be asked. Is Shaytan a disbeliever? Why would you ask that question? Because, I mean, he knows Allah subhanahu wa ta'ala. He doesn't really deny Allah subhanahu wa ta'ala. It's more of a pride and arrogance on his part. So is Shaytan a disbeliever? Well, first and foremost, Allah subhanahu wa ta'ala answers the question. Allah subhanahu wa ta'ala says, أَبَا وَاسْتَكْبَرَ وَكَانَ مِنَ الْكَافِرِينَ. That he showed pride and he refused and he showed pride. And he was indeed from the kafirin. He was from the disbelievers. In fact, Allah subhanahu wa ta'ala says, وَكَانَ الشَّيْطَانُ لِرَبِّهِ كَفُورًا. All right, Allah subhanahu wa ta'ala says that verily shaytan to his Lord is kafura, which is like, you know, an extreme level of kufr. It shows ta'ammuq in kufr, extreme disbelief, right? Depth in disbelief. So he's not only kind of a disbeliever, he is as worse of a disbeliever as they come. So the idea is why? What makes shaytan a disbeliever? What makes him a kafir if he technically believes in Allah subhanahu wa ta'ala? Well, I mean, first and foremost, there are different levels of disbelief and there are different ways to reject. Kufr really means to reject. In fact, you know, I think, there's no actual equivalent in the English language, at least, of kafir. All right? Is it a disbeliever? Well, what if a person disbelieves without knowledge and so on and so forth, never having Islam come to them? Is it a disbeliever in the sense of rejection? Is it a disbeliever in the sense of ingratitude, right? But really, it encompasses numerous elements, okay, into one. Now, the disbelievers in Mecca, they didn't deny Allah subhanahu wa ta'ala's existence, okay? In fact, Allah subhanahu wa ta'ala says, وَلَئِنْ سَأَلْتَهُمْ مَنْ خَلَقَ السَّمَاوَاتِ وَالْأَرْضِ لَيَقُولُنَّ اللَّهِ. If you were to ask them who created the heavens and the earth, لَيَقُولَنَّ اللَّهِ, they would say it's Allah subhanahu wa ta'ala. So they had no problem acknowledging that Allah subhanahu wa ta'ala created the heavens and the earth. They had no problem acknowledging that Allah created them. But they associated partners with Allah subhanahu wa ta'ala. So they had a different type of shirk. You know, in fact, the talbiyah, the way that they used, because, you know, they used to do their hajj in a certain way, in their umrah in a certain way. Because in essence, the people of Mecca basically diluted and corrupted the religion of Abraham and Ishmael, peace be upon them, when as it came down to them, they added elements of shirk, they added elements of polytheism. So their talbiyah, what they used to say, their chant, they used to say, labbaik Allahumma labbaik, just like us. Here we come, O Allah, here we come. But instead of saying, labbaik la sharika laka labbaik, that we come to you without associating a partner with you, they would say, لَبَّيْكَ لَا شَرِيكَ لَكَ إِلَّا شَرِيكًا هُوَ لَكَ تَمْلِكُهُ وَمَا مَلَكَ. So they would say, we come to you, O Allah, without associating a partner with you, except for the partners that you have, that you own, and as well as their possessions. Meaning, Allah has associated partners to Himself. So they would say that these idols just bring us closer to Allah subhanahu wa ta'ala. So there wasn't a denial of Allah subhanahu wa ta'ala, but there is a deficiency in the way that they viewed Allah subhanahu wa ta'ala to a point that it becomes disbelief in polytheism. So when you look at shaytan, when you look at Iblis, okay, Iblis had some elements of belief, but he had a destructive element of disbelief which overcomes the other two. He had rububiyyah because he understood that Allah was his Lord. So the category of tawheed of rububiyyah, if you want to classify it that way, of lordship, he understood that Allah subhanahu wa ta'ala is his Rabb. He also understood the asma and sifat of Allah. He knew Allah's names and attributes. But what Iblis failed to do was, in the category of uluhiyah, he failed to acknowledge the lordship of Allah subhanahu wa ta'ala. And that is a form of major kufr as well. Al-Imam Ibn Al-Qayyim rahimahullah, he says the kufr of Iblis was not inkar. He said the kufr of Iblis was not a form of denial. He says, but the kufr of Iblis was iba and istikbar. It was to reject and to feel a sense of pride. To give you guys an example, to really put this in perspective, if you look at the obligation of salah, the obligation of prayer, by consensus of the scholars, if a person denies the obligation of salah, even if they pray five times a day, all right, now I want you to pay very close attention. If you pray five times a day, but you deny that prayer is an obligation upon you, you are a disbeliever by consensus. So you say, I'm just praying five times a day because it makes me feel better, it brings me closer to Allah, that's fine and dandy. But if you were to say, it's not an obligation, even as you pray five times a day, you are a kafir, you are a disbeliever by consensus. Okay? Whereas the one who might miss some prayers out of laziness, without denying the obligation,
is still a believer according to some of the scholars. So that's a difference of opinion. But to show you that there, that he's definitely in a better state than the one who's praying five times a day, but still denying the obligation, saying, yeah, you know, you don't have to pray five times a day, but I pray five times a day. That is kufr sarih. That's actual disbelief, because it's a form of rejecting the obligation. It's a form of pride that Allah didn't obligate this on me. It's denying the obligation. Okay. Whereas the other person has a deficiency, he's lazy, you know, and that's not to justify it, because, you know, in my opinion, the stronger opinion is that if you miss prayer, even out of laziness, that it still is a form of disbelief, but at least he's subject to controversy. At least he's still in the gray area. You don't want to be in that gray area. But the point is that what Iblis did was an outright form of disbelief, even as he knows Allah is there, even as he doesn't deny that Allah is the Lord of the worlds. Iblis has a sense of rejection and denial that makes him from the worst type of disbelievers. Assalamu alaikum wa rahmatullahi wa barakatuh. I hope you enjoyed and benefited from this video. If you did, then please do share it. And if you'd like to follow the rest of the series, then please do click on the top box. And if you'd like to see all of the other episodes and the other videos we have to offer, then please click on the box under that. And don't forget to subscribe to the channel for more amazing content.

0: So we established that shaitan is a disbeliever. So the thing is now, why would Allah subhanahu wa ta'ala answer his dua when he says, قَالَ رَبِّي فَأَنظِرْنِي إِلَى يَوْمِ يُبْعَثُونَ? He says, oh my Lord, leave me or grant me respite, or respite if you're British, grant me respite until the day that they are resurrected. قَالَ فَإِنَّكَ مِنَ الْمُنظَرِينَ. So Allah subhanahu wa ta'ala says, you are amongst those who have been granted respite. Now, انظار here, which is respite or respite, which is to be left alone. First of all, you know, why is Allah answering shaitan, right? Number one, you can see here that shaitan is calling upon Allah subhanahu wa ta'ala properly. He's saying Rabbi, he's saying my Lord. Okay, so he's not associating a partner with Allah subhanahu wa ta'ala. But Allah knows why shaitan is asking for this inzar. He's asking for this time to be left alone so that he can wreak havoc. So why would Allah subhanahu wa ta'ala answer him? And Imam Ibn Ashur, rahimahullah ta'ala, in his tafsir, he says that that was Allah's plan for him anyway, and he simply made him aware of it. So Allah subhanahu wa ta'ala was planning to grant him that respite and to grant him that time because his ajal, his death, was already written at a certain time. But Allah subhanahu wa ta'ala made him aware of it and answered that. We find, you know, Al-Hafidh ibn Kathir, Imam ibn Kathir, in Al-Bidayah wa Nihayah, he goes through the different opinions of the Sahaba as to when shaitan would die. The most correct opinion, the strongest opinion, being with the first blow of the horn, meaning he would live all the way through those signs of the Day of Judgment, and the sa'iqah, the painful blow which would take the lives of the worst people that exist at the time, would also take shaitan's life as well. So it was Allah's plan for him anyway, for his wisdom subhanahu wa ta'ala, to leave shaitan and grant him that respite, but Allah was making him aware of it. But it's also not impossible that Allah subhanahu wa ta'ala answers his dua, because Iblis has, and this is where the beautiful wisdom of Ibn al-Qayyim rahimahullah comes in, Iblis has something to bring to the table when he makes dua to Allah subhanahu wa ta'ala. Because Allah subhanahu wa ta'ala says, وَإِذَا سَأَلَكَ عِبَادِي عَنِّي فَإِنِّي قَرِيبُ أُجِيبُ دَعْوَةَ الدَّاعِ إِذَا دَعَانْ فَلْيَسْتَجِيبُوا لِي وَلْيُؤْمِنُوا بِي لَعَلَّهُمْ يَرْشُدُونَ. Allah subhanahu wa ta'ala says that, you know, I answer the call of the caller when he calls. So let them answer my call as well. So when you do good deeds and when you answer the call of Allah subhanahu wa ta'ala, it makes your dua more answerable. Okay? So when shaitan calls upon Allah subhanahu wa ta'ala here, he's got thousands of years of ibadah, thousands of years of worship. So he brings something with him to the table when he calls upon Allah subhanahu wa ta'ala. So whether it was that Allah answered his dua, you know, because of what he's done, or Allah subhanahu wa ta'ala, that was his plan for him anyway. So it wasn't a form of ikram, it wasn't a form of benevolence that Allah subhanahu wa ta'ala answered his dua, and it wasn't really his dua in the first place. The point is here, shaitan is granted respite. He's granted this long period to be left alone. Now, that brings us to a very interesting question. Well, does Allah answer the dua of the kafir, of the disbeliever? Because he's clearly a disbeliever. We've already established that. And Imam Ibn Taymiyyah, rahimahullah ta'ala, he said that Allah subhanahu wa ta'ala answers the dua of every Muslim and disbeliever that calls upon him solely. So if you call upon Allah properly, then your dua has a chance of being answered. Okay? So when you call upon, and what's the proof? He uses several proofs. So he says, when Allah subhanahu wa ta'ala says, أَمَّنْ يُجِيبُ الْمُطَرَّ إِذَا دَعَى وَيَكْشِفُ السُّءُ. When Allah subhanahu wa ta'ala says, for example, who is the one that answers al-muttar, the one that's in need when he calls upon him? And he said, Allah did not specify the believers. Likewise, Allah subhanahu wa ta'ala tells us about the disbelievers when they're drowning. وَإِذَا غَشِيَهُمْ مَوْجٌ كَالظُّلَلِ. 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They call upon Allah subhanahu wa ta'ala sincerely, not attributing any partners to them. فَلَمَّا نَجَّاهُمْ. But then when Allah saves them, meaning Allah answered their dua, okay? Because they called upon Allah subhanahu wa ta'ala without ascribing a partner to him. Likewise, we find from the Prophet sallallahu alaihi wasallam, he says, اتَّقِي دَعْوَةَ الْمَظْلُومِ. 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There is no veil between, subhanAllah, what powerful usage. There is no veil between the dua of the oppressed and Allah subhanahu wa ta'ala. It's a direct connection to Allah subhanahu wa ta'ala. And in some narrations, the Prophet says, وَلَوْ كَانَ كَافِرًا. even if that oppressed person was a disbeliever, fear the dua of that oppressed person. Meaning, if you're a believer and you're oppressing a disbeliever, Allah might answer the dua of the disbeliever against you, so long as that disbeliever calls upon Allah subhanahu wa ta'ala alone. We also find that when someone is seeking guidance, you know, when you're doing da'wah to someone, here's what you do. You say at the end of your da'wah, you say, look, here's what I want you to do. I want you to go home tonight. Call upon Allah. Call upon God alone. Don't call upon Him ascribing any partners to Him. Call upon Him alone and ask Him for guidance. Say, God, I'm calling upon you alone and I want sincere guidance. That's what the Prophet ﷺ did with Hamza radiallahu anhu. Because Hamza initially accepted Islam as a form of, you know, as a form of pride. You know, it was like, you know, he was upset that his nephew, that the Prophet ﷺ was insulted the way that he was. And he came to the Prophet ﷺ like, I don't know if I really accepted Islam or not. You know, if it was sincere or not. The Prophet ﷺ told him, well, ask Allah to guide you. Ask Allah subhanahu wa ta'ala for guidance. So you tell someone, look, go call upon Allah alone and ask Allah subhanahu wa ta'ala to guide you. Okay? Now, of course, Allah would not answer the dua of a disbeliever if the disbeliever called for salvation in the hereafter while insisting on their disbelief. So it would also have to be something that's within the realm of what's ma'qud, what's acceptable, what can be done for a person in that situation. The point is here that, as you know, if a person calls upon Allah, no matter who they are, if they call upon Allah subhanahu wa ta'ala alone, sincerely, not attributing a partner to Him subhanahu wa ta'ala, then Allah subhanahu wa ta'ala would answer their dua. And of course, there are different degrees of what an answered dua mustajab is. So, you know, there are different positions that you'd have to be in different situations, but still, we see that that's something that's very much so possible. Now, in the case of shaitan, it's amazing that Allah knew what shaitan was going to say and do next, and shaitan knew that Allah subhanahu wa ta'ala wouldn't break His promise to him when Allah subhanahu wa ta'ala says, إِنَّكَ مِنَ الْمُنْظَرِينَ, that you are amongst those that are granted respite. Because shaitan could have just said, right after Allah subhanahu wa ta'ala said that you are amongst those that have been granted respite, shaitan, you know, could have said okay and you know, kept it to himself that he planned to lead mankind astray. But he knows that Allah subhanahu wa ta'ala's promise is true. Why is that so powerful? Because on this, you know, on the day of judgment, when shaitan speaks to the people that he's misled, he says, Inna Allah wa'adakum wa'ad al-haq. Allah made you promises and those promises were true. Allah doesn't break His promise. وَوَعَدْتُكُمْ فَأَخْلَفْتُكُمْ. I, on the other hand, when I make a promise, I break my promises. So shaitan knew, even at that time, even as he was disobeying Allah subhanahu wa ta'ala, that this is a Lord that does not break His promises, that this is a Lord that is merciful, and this is a Lord who is just.
1: Assalamu alaikum wa rahmatullahi wa barakatuh. I hope you enjoyed and benefited from this video. If you did, then please do share it. 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
21: Bismillah ar-Rahman ar-Rahim, alhamdulillah, wassalatu wassalamu ala rasulillah. The next name of Allah subhanahu wa ta'ala, an attribute, is Al-Ghafoor ar-Rahim. Allah says,

In Surah 15, verse 49, O Prophet, declare to my servants that I am indeed ever forgiving, most merciful. At the same time, my chastisement is highly painful. Ar-Rahman, Ar-Rahim, two names that we recite every time we pray. We say Bismillahir Rahmanir Rahim the first time, then we recite Al-Fatiha, Alhamdulillahi Rabbil Alameen, and then we repeat them again, Ar-Rahmanir Rahim. These two names are the most frequently said and the most said in the entire world. No other name in the world is repeated as much as these two names. Therefore, their significance is extremely, tremendously high. And Allah did not tell us to repeat these names so often unless He wants us to know something about Him. That out of all of His names, and anything you can trust in Allah with, and anything that you assume of Allah with, then assume number one before anything, no matter what happens, these two names. He is Ar-Rahman, Ar-Rahim. So what do they mean? Ar-Rahman is very hard to interpret in English, but basically it means the most merciful of those who show mercy. His mercy is always renewed. It's always renewed in different ways to different people. And His mercy is so vast that it can encompass everything far and wide. And it's so wide that His mercy, it never runs out and it's never limited. But Ar-Rahman also means that He admits into His mercy whomever He wills. So not everybody is deserving of it. But if the entire world was deserving of it, and the entire universe was deserving of it, it will all fit under it. Ar-Rahman also means that it's renewed, which means that you'll always see His mercy being shown in front of you again and again in different places, in different times and space. So Ar-Rahman, and it also means the source of all mercy. Your mother and father do not show mercy to you unless the mercy that they feel comes from that source. If Allah's source of mercy wasn't there, nobody would be merciful. What Rasul Sallallahu Alaihi Wasallam told us, Allah created 100 portions of mercy. He left 99 with Him and let us share only one portion in this world. Every mercy you ever see in this world is equal to one portion of 100. What did He leave the other 99 mercy portion of? He said He left them for the hereafter, for His believers. So imagine this one portion that we see in this world and left 99, how vast is it? And the Prophet Sallallahu Alaihi Wasallam said, that one portion is the reason that you see a goat or a sheep or a wild animal, mother, lifting its hoof to feed its child, its baby, from its breast. That even the animal feels it, and this is the manifestation of it. What is Ar-Rahim? Because we say Ar-Rahman, but we also say Ar-Rahim. There is a difference. Ar-Rahim means the continuous and ever-existing mercy. So one is the vast, renewed, and the other one is the continuous and ever-existing. So you know, sometimes you might say, I can see Allah's mercy, but will it run out? Allah then says to you, no, because He is Ar-Rahim. It's everlasting. Because you might see mercy, but it's not renewed. You might see vastness, but not everybody is under it. But Allah says, but you see, His rahmah never stops. And this everlasting mercy comes in two ways. For everybody existing in this world, believer or non-believer, evil or good, helper or destroyer, every person in this world who lives experiences some of Allah's mercy. But the mercy runs out for the evil people when they die. They have no mercy in the hereafter. But it continues for whom? For the believer. That's what it means, Rahim. Yani in Arabic we say Ar-Rahman tufid al-tajdeed. Ar-Rahim tufidu. Tufidu al-thabat. In Arabic. Rasul sallallahu alayhi wa sallam said that when Allah created His throne, He recorded above His throne the following statement.
Inna rahmati sabaqat ghadabi. My mercy outweighs my anger. How does His mercy manifest on earth? Allah's mercy shows up on earth in countless ways. Number one, by sending His messengers and prophets, and the final of them, Muhammad sallallahu alayhi wa sallam, they were all a mercy to mankind. He sent them to guide the nations and shedding light on darkness. And so the messengers of Allah, and finally Muhammad sallallahu alayhi wa sallam, rahmatan lil alameen, a mercy to guide us out of darkness to light. The second mercy that Allah manifests is cosmic, in His cosmic order. Allah created night and day, with night meant for calm and rest, while day is for work, effort, and earning a living. This is Allah's mercy shown to us. Another way Allah manifests His mercy is forgiveness and concealment. Allah is more merciful to His servant than a mother to her child. He hides our sins, and He accepts repentance and delays punishment. The person is evil and still comes out, and Allah gives him time. You better repent. You better change. You better fix. But when death comes, Allah says He brings the oppressor, وَلَمْ يُفْلِتْهُ. He will not let him go. That's it. This world is short, my brothers and sisters, but the hereafter, may Allah subhanahu wa ta'ala protect us. Another way Allah manifests His mercy with our provision and health. Sending rain, helping plants grow, healing the sick, and warding off calamities. Do we not see this happening always before us? But unfortunately, the human focuses on the bad. The human focuses on the suffering. The human focuses on death and thinks this is all that happens. But when we were to count how many thousands of tragedies and dangers that we have passed in our one day, if we were to count them, you'll find thousands of potential dangers in which we could have died, suffered, being injured, lost. But Allah saved us from them. But you know what? That's how the human being is. We only recognize the bad. How many times have you lit up your stove, your gas stove at home? Anything could have happened, but Allah didn't let it happen. How many times have you crossed the road, you could have been run over? How many times did you walk the road and could have tripped? How many times could the heartbeats? Every heartbeat. How can you ensure the next heartbeat was going to come? Tutu. How do you know? You went to sleep. Your heart kept going. How did you know? Did you not count how many heartbeats continued? Breaths in and out. How did you know the next breath was going to come out or in? Have you ever thought about that, my brothers and sisters? Allah says, وَإِن تَعُدُّوا نِعْمَةَ اللَّهِ لَا تُحْصُوهَا. If you were to count all the favors of Allah and His blessings, you cannot even count them. But خُلِقَ الْإِنسَانُ هَلُوعًا. Man was created naturally with anxiety. He always thinks about the bad. What if? Oh no. إِذَا مَسَّهُ الشَّرُّ جَزُوعًا. When one bad thing happens to them, they lose all hope. They blame. They rebel. They say everything is bad. Why? وَإِذَا مَسَّهُ الْخَيْرُ مَنُوعًا. But when good comes to him, he prevents. He thinks he's entitled. He forgets. إِلَّا الْمُصَلِّينَ. Except those who are consistent in their prayers. Why? Because the one who prays to Allah remembers all this. The ones who are constantly on their prayers. That's the secret there. And the ones who give from their wealth, and the ones who donate, and the ones who help, and the ones who are generous. The ones who know that the hereafter is coming, and the ones who fear the chastisement of their Lord, and the ones who have hope in their Lord's mercy and rewards. Those people don't suffer as much. Another meaning, another way Allah manifests His mercy is compassion among people. Do you not see that Allah instills mercy in the hearts of humans towards other humans, and humans towards animals, and animals towards humans, and humans and animals together, encouraging them to protect each other from harm? When you see somebody in pain, what happens to you? Like when you see on social media our little children in Gaza, what happens to your heart?
Some people, they go and attack Allah. They say, why would Allah allow this? Oh, how ignorant man is. Did Allah allow this? Didn't Allah forbid oppression and killing? Didn't Allah subhanahu wa ta'ala warn and threaten anyone who hurts a single being of his, what happens to them? But you see, we're only looking at the now. Now, do you think Allah is not counting? Why do you think death happens? Why does the whole world end? Because it's not going to stay that way. Be careful. If you're 40 years old, how fast did it pass? If you're 60, how fast? 70, 80. You still have hope of living. How much time passed quickly? Don't you worry about that. But we focus on the bad. But you don't remember the people who have compassion, that sacrificed their life to save. This is the mercy that Allah put between us. And finally, Allah manifests His mercy through laws and regulations. Allah sets rules to lighten the burdens on people and help them, not to punish them. But no, we think Allah is not merciful by putting rules and we look at them as restrictions. But do you think that just freedom in everything is good for you? Did we, when we think about it and just really have critical thinking for a bit, just think without the emotions, put the emotions aside, get some data, look at the statistics, read, have critical thinking, and then you will see restrictions are not always bad. And absolute freedom is the worst for any people or any nation. We will not go on to that too much because I want to finish before Isha. Allah's rahmah and mercy is also in His warning of punishment. Had there not been a punishment, everybody will get away with everything. Your own suffering is a mercy sometimes because it wakes you up. Allah says, and sometimes we give them different ways of tests and trials. لَعَلَّهُمْ يَرْجِعُونَ Maybe that will make them return away from their bad, their evil. Die and earn paradise. Al-Ghafoor. Since He is the most merciful, He is also the oft forgiving. Allah is the one who never judges you when you return.

0: Surah 42, verse 25, it is He who accepts repentance from His servants and forgives sins and knows all what you do. Why are you running away from Allah? Why don't you repent? When Allah says, أَنَا التَّوَّابُ الرَّحِيمُ, I am the one who loves to return to my servant when he loves to return to me, the most merciful. Even if you had done mountains of sins all your life, do not despair from Allah.
1: قُلْ يَا عِبَادِيَ الَّذِينَ أَسْرَفُوا عَلَىٰ أَنفُسِهِمْ لَا تَقْنَطُوا مِنْ رَحْمَةِ اللَّهِ.
0: Say, O my servants who have overburdened themselves with sin and burdened themselves with blame and guilt, do not turn away from the mercy of Allah. Allah forgives all sins. He is the most forgiving, the most merciful. Allah says, do not delay your repentance. Allah says, and remember that Allah's acceptance of repentance is only for those who commit evil out of ignorance and then soon repent. It is towards such persons that Allah turns graciously. Allah is all-knowing, all-wise. But of no avail is repentance for those who do evil until death approaches any one of them, and then he says, now I will repent. Nor is the repentance of those who die in the state of unbelief of any avail to them. For them we have kept in readiness a painful chastisement. When we say Allah is the most merciful, but He created hellfire, you say, if He's so merciful, why did He create punishment? That is part of His mercy. So that the evil gets His punishment and the merciful gets the mercy. Allah being merciful doesn't mean He doesn't punish. Allah being merciful doesn't contradict that suffering happens to us, because He is also the equalizer. He is also the reckoner. He is also the just and the fair. So that people don't get away with it. You don't take Allah's mercy for granted. And not everybody deserves His mercy. يُدْخِلُ مَن يَشَاءُ فِي رَحْمَتِهِ. It is only whom He wills, He will enter into His mercy. وَالظَّالِمِينَ أَعَدَّ لَهُمْ عَذَابًا أَلِيمًا. And those who oppress themselves and others, Allah has already prepared for them a very painful torture. Oh no, don't take Allah for granted. And finally, brothers and sisters, Allah says, the Prophet ﷺ said, Allah accepts the repentance of a slave until the gargling of death begins, or until the sun rises from the west. The hadith about sun rising from the west is Sahih Muslim, and the other one is in Tirmidhi and Ibn Majah. Allah is opening the door of your repentance until the gargling of death. What is the gargling of death? It's the croaking sound when a person is dying and your soul reaches here and you start making the sound. That's when you become totally unconscious and you can now start to see the afterlife, and there's no way of returning. And Allah is closer to you than them, and the angels are there. When that happens, there is no more repentance. So repent, my brothers and sisters, before death comes, because we don't know when death will come to us. And repentance has four conditions. Number one, to stop the sin. Number two, to have some remorse for what you did. Number three, to promise Allah not to do it again. And number four, if you took rights of people, return them back. If you can't feel remorse immediately, that's okay. So long as the action is there, and the effort is there, Allah doesn't burden anyone more than what they can bear. I ask Allah subhanahu wa ta'ala to forgive our sins. And I ask Allah for His mercy and to admit us under His mercy and His shade. May Allah subhanahu wa ta'ala put mercy into our hearts and make us among those who have mercy to each other. For the Prophet, peace be upon him, said, if you have mercy between each other, Allah will give you mercy. And if you don't have mercy, Allah will not give you mercy. So practice mercy on earth and you will feel your connection to Allah's mercy. Forgive those who you can forgive and pardon if no harm comes to you, and Allah will forgive you without any harm coming to you. He forgives, He pardons, He washes away, He wipes away. Allah subhanahu wa ta'ala loves to forgive. He loves it, but you have to turn to Him again and again. May Allah subhanahu wa ta'ala raise our ranks, accept our good deeds, guide us and guide those who are astray, and make paradise our eternal abode, and save us from the fire. May Allah relieve the pain and suffering of all those who are suffering, the innocent in the world, and our brothers and sisters. هذا وصلى الله على نبينا محمد والحمد لله رب العالمين.
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4: 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Yeah, let me do the jingle now, okay. 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
5: Al-Hadith الثامن عشر عن أبي هريرة رضي الله عنه قال قال رسول الله صلى الله عليه وسلم إن الله عز وجل يقول يوم القيامة يا ابن آدم مرضت فلم تعدني قال يا ربي وكيف أعودك وأنت رب العالمين قال أما علمت أن 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
6: Hadith 18. On the authority of Abu Huraira, may Allah be pleased with him, who said that the Messenger of Allah, may the blessings and peace of Allah be upon him, said, Allah, mighty and sublime be He, will say on the day of resurrection, O son of Adam, I fell ill and you visited me not. He will say, O Lord, and how should I visit you when you are the Lord of the worlds? He will say, Did you not know that my servant so-and-so had fallen ill? And you visited him not. Did you not know that had you visited him, you would have found me with him, O son of Adam? I asked you for food, and you fed me not. He will say, O Lord, and how should I feed you when you are the Lord of the worlds? He will say, Did you not know that my servant so-and-so asked you for food, and you fed him not? Did you not know that had you fed him, you would surely have found that with me? O son of Adam, I asked you to give me to drink, and you gave me not to drink. He will say, O Lord, how should I give you to drink when you are the Lord of the worlds? He will say, My servant so-and-so asked you to give him to drink, and you gave him not to drink. Had you given him to drink, you would have surely found that with me. It was related by Muslim.
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9: Oh, Hillary, I was going to use newspaper display advertising.
10: But
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10: And that's too expensive.
9: Oh, indeed it is. I want to sell a 10-foot ladder.
10: Oh, Rod,

ummati. There shall come a time upon my ummah, upon my nation, upon the people who follow me, upon the people who believe in me. They call themselves Muslims and believers. My ummah, when their prayers are not prayed correctly, and when high buildings spread in every place, when people swear in the name of Allah a lot about everything without fulfilling their oath, people curse each other a lot, bribery and adultery prevails, people neglect the hereafter in order to buy the luxuries of this world in exchange for the hereafter. So people become materialistic. The Prophet sallallahu alaihi wasallam said, فَإِذَا رَأَيْتَ ذَلِكَ فَالنَّجَاةَ النَّجَاةَ. If you see this happening in your time, then seek refuge, seek refuge. Find a solution to get away from all of this. It's not an easy solution, but you need to stay away from all this. In one other hadith, a man said, Ya Rasulullah, what is seeking refuge? How do I seek protection? What do you mean by that? And Rasulullah gave an expression like this. He said, by adhering to your house and keeping your mouth shut and hold your tongue and hand from doing unlawful until death comes to you. There's going to come a time even worse than this one, brothers and sisters, where a person becomes so confused about what is happening in the world, so deluded by everything that they see and hear, that they're not going to know what to do and where to go and who to stand with, except to stay away from things, even if they mean sitting at home, abstaining from all of this, because there's not much they can do anymore. They want to do good, but where do they go? They want to avoid the bad, but it's all the way, all around. I heard a lot of young people say to me now, why does Islam say everything is haram, haram, haram? This is not true. Islam does not say everything is haram. But when there's so much haram around us and corruption, Islam looks like it's forbidden everything. But because we live in a time where the Prophet sallallahu alaihi wasallam told us that sins will be taken lightly and that modesty will be very invaluable, which leads us to that human life becomes invaluable. All these hadiths can be found in Sahih Muslim and Bukhari, Tirmidhi, Abu Dawood. These are called the six books of hadith, Numajah and Nisa'i. The Prophet sallallahu alaihi wasallam is telling us prayers are not prayed correctly. People pray without really meaning to pray anymore. Their five daily salat are done in a hurry, in a rush, with neglect. No importance is taken to them. If money comes in the way, the prayer is lost. The prayer is delayed. If there is something of worldly benefit to them, the salat becomes the last thing on their mind. Then he said, high buildings are spread everywhere. This hadith also comes in a different manner. When Jibreel alayhi salam once entered, he sat as a man. And Umar ibn al-Khattab radiallahu anhu says, we saw this man enter one time. And the Prophet sallallahu alayhi wa sallam was sitting with us in the masjid. And this man who entered, he had a very black beard with very black hair and a very white thawb clothing. He did not look like he was traveling because you couldn't see any dust on his clothing. And none of us knew him. So who was this man? They didn't have aeroplanes in those days and cars to travel very quickly. And he sat to the Prophet sallallahu alayhi wa sallam very respectfully. He asked him several questions. And the last of the questions he asked him was this. Mata sa'a, when is the last hour? When's the world going to end? And he said, the questioner who is asking me, or the person you are asking, is no more knowledgeable about its hour, about its time, than the questioner. Meaning, you and I don't know. I don't know any better than you. So we asked him, what are its signs? Some of its signs, when it comes close. And he mentioned two things, very important. أنتلد الأمَّة ربَّتها. When the mother, servant of Allah, is one meaning, it's probably the most likely meaning. When the mother gives birth to her daughter or son, and this daughter becomes like a boss, a master over her, as if her mother is her slave. In another hadith, Rasulullah ﷺ said, when the boy, he chooses his friend closer and distances his father away. This time never existed in their days. Even among the Christians and the Jews, this didn't exist. It was a time that was very unusual to the people. أَنْتَلِدَ الْأَمَةُ رَبَّتَهَا. That the mother will give birth to her daughter, who when she grows up, she acts like she's the master and boss over her own mother and their parents, in other words. وَتَرَى الْعَالَ رُعَاءَ الشَّاتِ يَتَطَاوَلُونَ فِي الْبُنْيَانِ. And you will see the destitute, barefooted Bedouins who are sheep herders, or they are shepherds. They will be building very high towers in the sky, skyscrapers. Today we see this, many signs of this everywhere. The Bedouins are actually today in the Emirates, places like the Qatar. Now they're actually competing in this. يَتَطَاوَلُونَ فِي الْبُنْيَانِ means that they will be competing in making high towers. Who will make the higher tower than the other person? So materialism and technology becomes the main motive of people in competing for. And if you look at society today, you will see that when people say we are an advanced society, we don't live in

0: in the caves anymore. What they're trying to tell us is that now we are more intelligent. With what? What are we more advanced in? Rasul صلى الله عليه وسلم said, يَتَطَاوَلُونَ فِي الْبُنْيَانِ. They'll be competing about who can make the highest buildings, high-rises. Meaning they'll compete with their technology, with their sophisticated engineering and building. What is so special about an advanced society who knows how to build machines or buildings, or send satellites into space, or build rockets, or build atom bombs? The only thing I can think about is to kill people, to destroy the poor, to show up in worldly possessions for mere greed and power. But as for modesty, as for character, as for trust, as for family, as for worship of Allah subhanahu wa ta'ala, as for justice, as for leadership in justice, looking after people, as for, you know, the value of human life, of children, looking after the orphans, the poor, the needy, the destitute, all of this will be lost. No one will be thinking about it. Rasul sallallahu alayhi wa sallam, he told us, people will compete for worldly possessions, for technology. And they will say, as though he is saying, society will base its advancement on their technology. Whatever happened to the morals, justice, equity, treatment of others, the rights of others, modesty. This is what values a society, not how nice you can make things and kill people with it. Rasul sallallahu alayhi wa sallam said, people will swear oath by Allah on false things. So you come to buy and people will use the religion to convince you to buy their product by swearing by Allah's name. It only cost them this much, for example. Rasul sallallahu alayhi wa sallam tells us that they will curse Allah, la'an. And Rasul sallallahu alayhi wa sallam said, people will curse their own fathers. They said, ya Rasulullah, who curses his own father? He said, there will come a time where people will curse, you will curse their father, and so they will curse your father in return. So what is the meaning of this? It means that people no longer value parenthood. People no longer value the relationships of people with others. They'll wipe them off, they'll curse them, they'll have hatred, and people will only think about themselves. Rasul ﷺ tells us that bribery and adultery will prevail. And he even said that there will come a time where a person will be walking down the street and they will see a man and a woman committing acts of adultery and fornication before everyone's eyes, not afraid of the criticism. And they will say, well, at least you could have just moved aside so that we can walk past, you know. Just make some room. It's okay what you're doing. It looks cute, but we just want to walk. That's all, you know. Keep going. Subhanallah. This means that modesty and morality dies out completely throughout the world, whether they are in the Muslim lands or the non-Muslim lands. Adultery becomes so prevalent that husband and wife divide and they divorce, and children become, you know, to sort of live on their own, and morality is gone because they cannot control their lusts, and people will be afraid of getting married because they don't want to commit. They cannot control their desires. The man still wants to sleep around, the woman wants to sleep around. People neglect the hereafter in order to buy commodity from this world. They sell the hereafter for this world. And this is when a person neglects their worship, neglects the hereafter, and they focus on what they can see only in this world. Their clothing becomes extravagant. Their food, they live to eat. Their coffee, they live to drink coffee. They love to display themselves with their ornaments only to show off their beauty to the people whom they're not meant to show it off to. Yani the men and the women, they begin to display themselves in front of the opposite gender and forget about their wives and their husbands whom they should be sharing this beauty with. And the Prophet sallallahu alayhi wa sallam said, he was sad. What is he saying? I saw in hellfire a group of women, for example, whom I've never seen the likes of before. Meaning of the future. They are dressed but undressed. They walk in a seductive manner. Ma'ilatin mumilat. And they do fashions upon their heads in a type that attracts attention. Rasul sallallahu alayhi wa sallam told us this is something of the future. He's never seen the likes of before, not among the Romans, the Byzantines of his time. He did not see them among the Persians of his time. He did not see them among the Mushrikeen of his time or among the Muslims of his time. This is something which the humans begin to do at large, Muslim, non-Muslim. And he said, among my ummah, from my nation, subhanallah. And how often do we find young people imitating and copying? Who? Celebrities. Where Rasul sallallahu alayhi wa sallam did tell us that there will come a time when upon my ummah, they will begin to follow them step by step, foot by foot, that if they were to enter the hole of a lizard, they will follow them. They said, O Messenger of Allah, do you mean that we will be following step by step the customs and traditions and morals of the Christians and Jews of that time? He said, yes. Who else? The Romans will be the largest in number and power and influence. This is a hadith from the Prophet ﷺ. You find it in Sahih Muslim that the Romans in those days used to call them Ar-Rum. Ar-Rum means today basically the Europeans of today. They will be the larger amount. They will have the most influence on people, such as Hollywood, such as, you know, Britain and France and all those other places. They will have influence on people, on my ummah, he said. And you will follow them step by step. Some things are good, but majority is bad. Their customs and morals. What do we see in our young people? Whether they are in the Arab countries or outside, in the Muslim countries or outside, in the Western countries or beyond it, the Muslim youth, look at them. What kind of things do you like to dress in? What kind of people do you imitate? Who do you really want to be like? Really? And don't fool yourself. Who do you really want to be like? Al-Rasul sallallahu alayhi wa sallam told us, he said, إِنَّ بَيْنَ يَدَيِ السَّاعَةِ كَقِطَعٍ مِّنَ اللَّيْلِ الْمُظْلِمِ. Before the end of time, you will see this prevailing sign. What is it? There will be afflictions, trials, tests of hardship. Afflictions that are like smoke filling the air, darkness with dark clouds above you. And it will weaken the heart of a person just like his body weakens. In the morning he is a believer, and by the evening he becomes a disbeliever. And in the evening he is a believer, and by the morning he is a disbeliever. So much fitan, confusion, deception, lies. A person in the evening is a believer. By the morning, they went on the internet and it confused everything about their religion to the point where they become atheists. They become something other than their own religion. We live in this time today. Brothers and sisters in Islam, Rasul Sallallahu Alaihi Wasallam tells us these people who wake up in the morning believers and by the end of the night they are disbelievers, he said, يَبِعُونَ دِينَهُمْ وَأَخْلَاقَهُمْ بِعَرَضٍ مِّنَ الدُّنْيَا. The reason is that they sell their character, their morals and their religion because of a gain of this world. Lust, desire, money, a car, fame, fortune, whatever, you name it. Rasul Sallallahu Alaihi Wasallam said, a time shall come when a person is given insight in the daytime. So he's very aware. He can tell you so many things about everything of the world. But in the evening he commits every sin under the sun, takes bribes, become dishonest, etc., etc., etc. People are very good in front of people. But when you are alone in secret, they break every sin under the sun, as though Allah is not watching them. This is hypocrisy, and we live in a world of hypocrisy. Brothers and sisters, I want to ask you a question. Think about this. If you take the whole world, it is made up of people. Take away the disbelievers if you don't want them there, and count the Muslims alone, for example. Then the Muslims are made up of nations. These nations are made up of states. These states are made up of communities. The communities are made up of families, and the families are made up of units of families. Each unit of family is made up of members. Unit members, one, a son, a daughter, sons, daughters, father, mother. When this individual, and the next individual, and the third individual, all these one individuals become hypocrites and corrupt their state, what happens? The whole community is automatically corrupt. The whole state is already automatically corrupt. Then the nation, and then the world. More than 1.something billion Muslims in the world. And look at our state. What Rasul sallallahu alayhi wa sallam tells, detrimental hadith wallah. He said, La khayra feekum idha fasada ahlu sham. There is no good in you, O Muslims, when the day comes that the people of Sham are corrupt. Their state is corrupt, they're neglected. Their state is destruction. There is no good in you. As though saying, Sham is the heart of you. And if its people are not looked after anymore, what is wrong with the ummah of the Muslims of the world? Something is terribly, terribly wrong. We can blame the leaders. And Rasul ﷺ did say that there will come a time when you will have leaders who are in the form of dictatorship and they are unjust and they will lead you in tyranny. And he also said, when the time comes, when the amana, the trust is given to the person who cannot hold it, and the person who is a liar is believed, and the person who is trustworthy is said to be a liar. Yes, it's going to come. But what about you and me who are not leaders? We have a responsibility first for yourself. Are you fulfilling that responsibility by being a person obedient to Allah subhanahu wa ta'ala? A person fulfilling your character? A person fulfilling your deen in the proper manner? Or are you a hypocrite? In the day good, in the night sinful. In a person's face, mashallah, behind his back, depending on who's around me. Listen to this hadith of the Prophet sallallahu alaihi wasallam. He said, the last hour will not come until you find yourself that if you were among 20 young men, more or less, and you check their faces, you look at them all, and you are a believer, you're a good believer, and you looked at, you know, a number of 20 or more or less, and found out that none of them fear Allah subhanahu wa ta'ala, then it is time for the hour. What is he saying? He's saying, when you see young men, there are many of them, and they're in large numbers together, hanging out in certain places or going together, and you cannot see any signs of fear of Allah subhanahu wa ta'ala in their faces as a whole, then wait for the last hour to come. We're talking about from the ummah of the Prophet. What does this mean? In the nightclubs, they go in groups. In mixed weddings, singing and dancing, they're in groups. Going out to meet two or three girls, they're in groups. A concert happens where a singer comes along or a dancer or whatever, and they go in groups. Not one or two, in groups. They go to commit fahisha. They go to, you know, have argila all night until fajr time. Neglecting the maghrib prayer, neglecting the isha prayer, neglecting the fajr prayer, because as soon as they get home, they're too tired. They got to give their body rights. So these young people full of energy and muscles and brains and strength, which Allah subhanahu wa ta'ala has put you as the leaders of this ummah. You are the responsible people, wasting their time, wasting their bodies, wasting their energy, wasting their youth, wasting their health. On what? On just fulfilling the desires of this body and smoking things that kill you, burning their money on things that kill them. Everywhere in the world they exist, brothers and sisters. Rasulullah said, when you see this, then await for the last hour to come. And he said, when there will be more evil people, persons than the good ones, to the point when, listen to this, when the believers will hide themselves. يَسْتَخْفِي مِنْهُمُ الْمُؤْمِنُ كَمَا يَسْتَخْفِي الْمُنَافِقُ فِينَا الْيَوْمِ. The believers will hide themselves, too ashamed or too embarrassed or too scared to show themselves that they are believers, just like the way Rasulullah said, just like the way hypocrites today hide themselves. Hypocrites. In Medina there were 17 hypocrites who used to look like Muslims on the outside, but they were actually spies, there to plan and plot for the destruction of the Muslims. So they used to act like Muslims, but they were actually disbelievers on the inside. There were 17 of them. No one knew about them except the Rasulullah and Hudhayfa ibn al-Yaman. Even Umar radiallahu anhu asked, who are they? And he wouldn't tell him. They were like that. And he said, it will come a time where the believers will hide themselves from the, because of the amount of the corruption that's out there. But Rasulullah said, the believers begin to feel shy to show that they're believers. They're too afraid. They don't want to get up and feel proud of it. Abadan. Because they're afraid that they'll be blamed by their friends and told, look at you, you're acting like a Muslim now. And subhanAllah, one of the worst things we hear now is this trend where young people call each other this three letters, acronym, FRG they call it, fake religious guy or girl. And to deter people away from trying to be religious, Rasulullah tells us, he tells us in this hadith, this ummah will always be under the protection of Allah subhanahu wa ta'ala, and within and under his protection, under his care, so long as its scholars and its reciters of the Quran do not become hypocrites only to please its leaders. And so long as the righteous people do not give fame to those who are criminals. And so long as the good of them, the good people, do not submit to the bad of its people. For when they do this, Allah will lift His care from them, and He will allow for the oppressors to be upon them, and they will oppress them in such a hardship, they will afflict upon them torture, and then poverty will afflict them as a nation. Is this not the case now in the Arab world? Yes, it is. Zainab radiallahu anha, the daughter of the wife of the Prophet sallallahu alayhi wa sallam, because he also had a wife named Zainab, he once woke up from his bed with his face pale, and he said, وَيْلٌ لِلْعَرَبِ مِنْ شَرٍ قَدْ اِقْتَرَبْ. Woe to the Arabs specifically, from a terrible evil that has come very near to them. This is 1,400 years ago. And he made this with his finger. He did a little ring and he said, the radam, the seal that has been placed around Ya'juj and Ma'juj, Gog and Magog, this much has been opened from it. Allahu A'lam, what this means for us. But what it does, what is important is that Zainab radiallahu anha, she said, Ya Rasulullah, anuhlaku wa fina salihun. Will we be destroyed or will we suffer like this? And while there are among us those who are righteous and innocent, Rasulullah said, yes, idha kathura al-khabath. If immorality, immodesty, badness, evil, it expands and spreads and becomes the prevailing thing. So what will happen to these innocent, righteous people? Rasulullah said, يُبْعَثُ عَلَى نِيَّتِهِمْ. They'll be gathered on a day of judgment on what they died upon, on their good intentions. For Rasulullah tells us, I want you to listen to this beautiful hadith, which is in Bukhari and Muslim. He said, كَيْفَ بِكُمْ. What will you do when? Iraq. مُنِعَتْ الْعِرَاقُ قَفِيزَهَا وَدِينَارَهَا. When Iraq is denied its currency. The قَفِيزَهَا is the old currency of Iraq. What will be your state and what will you do when Asham when its currency is denied? And what will you do when Egypt, its currency, will be denied? And you return to where you began in the first place? What does this mean? When Iraq is denied its currency, when a country falls, its currency falls as well, doesn't it? And you no longer deal with its currency. Another currency replaces it. Al-Rasul sallallahu alayhi wa sallam, or the narrator of this hadith, the Rasul sallallahu alayhi wa sallam was asked, how will it fall? And he said, by foreign intervention. Foreign intervention. Al-Ajam. We live therefore in a time that is paving the way for the coming of this person called Ad-Dajjal. Ad-Dajjal literally means the liar, the deceiver. And this deceiver cannot deceive people so perfectly until a road or an environment has been prepared for his coming. Ad-Dajjal requires that the environment has to be set up for him. And with all this Dajjal, this era of deception we live in today, you look at the media and you don't know what to believe anymore. You trust Al Jazeera, then the next day you see something, you think, oh my God, can I really trust them? You trust another media site, and then the next day something kills you. And where do you go? Media is the most powerful tool today that has ever existed. The most powerful. And we do not live in a world of wars with weapons anymore. It is a war of ideology and media. Deception upon deception upon deception. So these are only the beginning of the beginning of what is yet to come, brothers and sisters. The result of it, well, over time the Muslims left the deen of Allah subhanahu wa ta'ala and became materialistic. It's as simple as that. Materialistic, competing with materialism and selfishness, thinking about ourselves and putting our deen in our hands and our world on our heads, so that if the hat on our heads gets out of place, which is our dunya, we put what is in our hands on the floor, which is our deen, in order to fix our dunya. If the dunya is fixed, I'll grab the deen. If the dunya is wrecked, I'll wait. I don't have to practice the deen right now. This is the metaphor I give you. I ask Allah subhanahu wa ta'ala to release us from the misery that we are in now. I'm talking about the misery of our hearts.
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7: 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The Prophet, peace be upon him, said, faith, belief, consists of more than 60 branches, i.e. parts. And haya, this term haya covers a large number of concepts which are to be taken together. Amongst them are self-respect, modesty, bashfulness, and scruple, etc., is a part of faith.

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3: Kyrie Andrew Irving, nicknamed Little Mountain, is an American professional basketball player for the Brooklyn Nets of the NBA. He was named the Rookie of the Year after being selected by the Cleveland Cavaliers with the first overall pick in the 2011 NBA Draft. A seven-time All-Star and three-time member of the All-NBA team, he won an NBA championship with the Cavaliers in 2016.
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11: Bismillah, walhamdulillah, wassalatu wassalamu ala rasulillah. Amma ba'd, assalamu alaikum wa rahmatullahi wa barakatuh. Welcome to another episode of Sending the Community. With me, Hafiz Muhammad Umar, and for today's show, I'm delighted to be joined by another amazing guest. She's Emma, all the way from Newcastle. Emma, welcome to the show.
1: Thank you very much. Thank you for having me. I'm really excited.
11: Thank you so much for taking the time to join us. Emma, listeners, has joined us today because she has come up with an amazing idea of a Send Club in Newcastle. And we are going to be hearing more about that very, very shortly. Just before we go back to Emma, a couple of announcements to make. For those of you that have been super excited about disability cricket throughout the summer, you will be aware that our outdoor sessions concluded with an amazing softball tournament at our home ground at Luton Town Indians Cricket Club on Sunday the 20th of September. We were delighted to be joined by Hertfordshire and Buckinghamshire, and the icing on the cake was Sarah Owen MP, our local MP for Luton North, who came in and inspired everybody with her words of wisdom. Excuse me. The good news is we will be moving to indoor training from Tuesday the 6th of October 2026 at Choney High School for Boys in the sports hall, which is to the back of the school, and that will be from 6 to 7 in the evening. It's for anybody with a disability from the age of 9 upwards. There is no upper age limit. So please do come and join with that. Secondly, if you or somebody you know has Down syndrome, the Down syndrome swimming championship registration is now open for early November. Please search the Down syndrome GB online or on social media. You'll be able to get links to that. So coming back to you now, Emma, tell us a bit about the Send Club, please. What is the Send Club?
1: So the Send Club is essentially a big community. So I'm Emma. I'm from Newcastle upon Tyne. I was born and bred up here. And basically, I have a son with additional needs. So I'm going to say it slowly. It is called 1p36 deletion syndrome. Sorry. And basically, my son Mason is missing quarter of chromosome 1. And he was diagnosed at 2.5. So it was missed in pregnancy. It was missed in the early stages of life. There was lots of different things that went on. Anyway, I basically went to a pediatrician up here and said, I'm not moving until you help me. There's something that's not quite right with my son. I was young. I was only 26 when I had him. A lot of people kind of, it was a lot of the, oh, we thought something might have been going on after diagnosis, but it was never, oh, okay, maybe you should go. So I was a 26-year-old. I went in and I fought my corner. The pediatrician up here agreed with me. They said, yes, absolutely. We agree with you. So they did some blood tests. About 2 months later, we got the results. So we had quite a challenging journey from kind of 2.5, because I kind of went down one route where I thought, you know, everything was going to be rosy, and it really wasn't. You know, anyone with an additional need, anyone as a parent, actually, it's not this amazing journey that, you know, it comes with challenges. And basically, I kind of Googled it after the pediatrician said, do not Google this, just wait to hear from the Life Center, which is an amazing space up in the Northeast that's genetics. And of course, you're going to go and Google it, right? It was 13 years ago. It was way before AI and this kind of thing. And so I Googled it and everything was really kind of negative, like really sad. And I thought, hang on a sec, I'm a really positive person, right? I thought, hang on a second, like this isn't true. You know, this little boy is, he's going to be amazing. He's going to absolutely thrive in life. And at that point, I chose to sink or swim. There was nothing in the UK at the time. There was no support groups. There was absolutely nothing. And I actually went online, went on Facebook, because it was before Instagram was really big. Facebook, found these families in America, you know, really like was chatting to them all night. And it was amazing. And they had kind of so much resources over there. And basically what they do for Mason syndrome in America, it's still running. They run a conference, an annual conference, which basically everybody comes together in a big city in the States for the syndrome. So for 1P36. And they have a full weekend of activities, of guest speakers, of support for siblings, everything. And I was like, this is amazing. So I said to my mum, I'm a bit of a YOLO person, I'll be honest. I was like, can we do this? My mum, yeah, she passed away sadly just before COVID. But at the time she was alive and she was like, yeah, absolutely, let's go over. She was she was a typical enthusiastic lady. Anything she kind of wanted, she would get. So we went over there. It was incredible. Met so many families from worldwide. And I kind of always thought I need to do something like this. But then life gets in the way. Mason's need got more complex. He was actually told he would never walk or talk. He would never live past the age of 10. And I kind of said, where does that data come from? How are you giving me this, right? So they were like, oh, we don't really know. So I was just a bit like, hang on a second. You've told me about this. And I know that the experts don't have all the answers. But what I wanted to do was make sure that we had a community full of people where we could all support each other. And I think my vision is to, if you live in the Scottish Highlands, right, and you are struggling with something, you can speak to someone in New Zealand who, we've all got an additional need. Like, I suppose my question to you is, how many people do you know with an additional need? I can ask anybody now that question and somebody will answer you, yes, I do. And then my second question would be, does that person feel supported? And I bet the answer 9 times out of 10 is not all around, not completely. And I suppose all mainstream children and young people, are they supported completely? No. Not that I want to try and change the system, because I appreciate that the world is very, very difficult anyway to navigate. But what we're trying to do is become a community where you can get on Zoom, you can get on WhatsApp group, and know that there's support out there. Know that you can go anywhere in the world. And that little bit of information, I could say something to you today or vice versa, and that bit of information could change either of our lives. It could be the smallest little tip in life. It could be something so, so small. So I think that's kind of where it came from. And then, like I say, life got in the way. Life had some great, some lovely, some hard times, but some great times as well. I met my husband. We went on to have 2 little girls who are 2 and 4. Amazing. And I actually fell back into going back to work. So the plan was to always look after the children. I'm a full-time carer for Mason. Mason needs full-time care. He's got an amazing school up here. The school system is really, we're really fortunate here in Newcastle. And anyway, I kind of, as you can tell, I've got itchy feet, and I was like, I can do more. There's more that I can do here. So I really fell into wellness, Pilates, breathwork, sport, activities. I went on my own weight loss journey, and I was from a teaching background. So I kind of combined that, and I created something called Wellness by Emma, which is basically sport and activities for people with additional needs, just inclusion, inclusive activities. And while I was doing this, I also thought, well, hang on a second. I can also run another business. Well, not that the Send Club's a business, we're a charity. Well, we're hoping to become a charity soon, where we support people. So I needed someone just as out there as me. So I've got my amazing co-founder, Leah. So Leah has a son with additional needs. She won't mind me talking about him. He's a fabulous little boy. We've known each other since our sons were younger. We're not afraid to kind of shout out and ask for what we want for our sons, because we're their voice at the end of the day. Yeah. She runs an inclusion service within Newcastle City Centre called NAPI. So they support families. They're that kind of early intervention site. So she's CEO of that. So we literally met one day and we were like, right, let's do this. And here we are. And it snowballed. It was like so, so quick, creating that inclusive space. And I just kind of felt I was going into places like, well, Costa actually approached me. So the coffee shop, they approached me and said, I love what you're doing. Can you host some events here? So we've got a collaboration with them. And this kind of isn't just for the Northeast. I want to make this, like I said before, kind of global. I want people to be able to break down that language barrier. Like, there's so many different cultures, different religions, different kinds of thoughts about additional needs. And actually, all it comes down to is that basic human interaction and that community feel. And, you know, but we're also a service that we're a nonprofit organization. So we are a kick. We are hoping, like I said, to stretch out into charity status, which would be amazing. But I also, we're supporting professionals. You know, people are getting diagnosed daily now, right? Like, when I was a child, there was nothing as much as it is now. Well, yes, there probably was, but we just didn't hear about it. Whereas now, especially with having 2 little girls in mainstream school, people are getting diagnosed all the time. Where's the support for the professionals? Like, these guys must be burnt out, right? The peds, the physios, the occupational therapists, the teachers. Like, it's a hard world out there. So we are just trying to create that community for everybody so we can almost just speak to each other. Let's just break it down. Let's get off our phones, right? Let's put the phones away. Let's not go on Facebook and doom scroll on social media. Speak to the real people. Speak to the people who've lived it, right?
11: Absolutely. And
1: people
11: who are important. Yeah. And I thank you so much for introducing the inspiration behind the Send Club. And many of those points you touched on are, you know, reminiscent around the country and certainly in around the world in many, many cases as well. And one of those is the high level of anxiety and stress, depression experienced by young people, perhaps which we might not have experienced growing up in the 90s or in the 2000s. And that has certainly changed a lot. And there's a whole host of reasons behind that. And, you know, one could well be put down to advancement of technology. We had no mobile phones, no internet in the 1990s. And suddenly now, you know, that's so common that people find it difficult to have ever lived without them. And then that has its pros and cons. And, you know, we've got to make sure we're working around that. And the second element is around greater awareness, greater understanding. Take something like ADHD, for example, which was, I think, pretty much unheard of. I went to school in the 90s. I don't remember anybody being diagnosed with ADHD. And now people understand the fact that this is a you know, neurological condition which needs to be handled with dignity and with courtesy and respect, as opposed to being labeled as bad behavior completely. And then what that has done is got me thinking about the people I grew up with, and some of those who were constantly getting into trouble for fidgeting or being far too chatty and disruptive or being out of the seat. Actually, these were the telltale signs. Perhaps there was no educational psychologist trained or available perhaps at the time to be able to give a formal diagnosis. And in return, what it's also done is there are a lot of a growing number of young people who cannot get seen by a specialist within the time that they need to be seen. I'm talking of people in Key Stage 3, for example, and they're manifesting those symptoms. And then the waiting list is, I don't know about your neck of the woods, but certainly down here, it's a very, very long waiting list. Initially, with around 6 months pre-COVID, went to a year, went to a year and a half, 2 years. In some parts of London, I'm told it's up to 3 years or even longer. So, you know, what that then means is if you've got this condition and you're not getting a formal diagnosis, you're at a risk of losing out on your support in school. And that can have a massive repercussion on your future ahead of you. So it is important to raise awareness. Our mission down here when we started sending the community was purely about raising awareness, getting the community to understand the fact that there is support there. Access it as you are advised to do so and take it from there. So thank you so much for summing up the inspiration, the journey behind setting up the Send Club. Listeners, if you just tuned in, you're listening to the Send in the Community show with me, Hafiz Muhammad Umar. And today we are talking about the Send Club, a project started by Emma and Leah in Newcastle upon Tyne. And we are now going to ask you a bit about this conference you have scheduled for November. Emma, tell us a bit about that, please.
1: So, a little bit of backstory. So, we decided to set up this conference. It's a kind of a bit like a networking event, I suppose. So, a lot of the cities have them. They have foundations attached to their football clubs. We've got a fantastic one, and you know, Newcastle United fans are pretty hardcore. I don't know if you like, if you're a football support yourself. I'm not massively. My husband's a big supporter, but up here it's you're a Toon supporter. That's just the way it goes. So me and Leah thought, what better place to host it at the Newcastle United Foundation, right? So we went to them, we had a meeting, and I just kind of went in. And I mean, this is like totally out of my comfort zone, by the way. I just was like, you know, I was a full-time mum, full-time parent carer. And I just went into the boss and I thought, what's the worst that can happen, right? So I went in. And he really liked the ideas. I pitched a lot of my kind of inclusive wellness and what we're trying to do with the Send Club, build it. And he really liked the idea. He's really kindly given us the space for a full day. So it's basically like a huge foundation. It's really close to the football ground. It's got an outdoor pitch. It's got indoor spaces. And what I want to do is just bring as many families together. So it's the 7th of November. So we've decided to call it Send United. Okay. And we've got kind of, I've got loads of local businesses involved. We're going to have a marketplace. So our families in the Northeast and kind of national can go and just see what's available for them. Because I think especially a lot of new diagnosed families or parents who have needs themselves or parents who are just really nervous about going out and kind of finding what is available, especially when they're not told directly by the professional, can be quite daunting for a lot of people I've found. So we're going to showcase all of these people, right? So we've got people who make sensory hoodies. We've got specific people that do sensory massage. We've got a big thing for me that's close to my heart is the Sibling Club. My little girl did the Great North Run just a few weeks ago. She raised over £1,000. And that's all going to go back into siblings, because I feel like the siblings of these young people really carry a load. Like, I notice it in my household, like massively, right? So we want to make sure that they've got space. So we're going to do like a little cinema club for them. We've got a gaming room. We've got multi-sports on one of the pitches, sorry. And Newcastle United have just been phenomenal. They have been incredible. They want to support in every way possible. I think we've sold 300 tickets so far. And that's just through us with the Send Club. That is not, Newcastle United haven't promoted it yet. So when they promote it, you know, we're going to be looking at some big families, big numbers coming. And I appreciate for some families, it might be a really overwhelming space. Okay. And I totally get that. Like my little boy kind of probably wouldn't been able to step foot in those environments maybe 5 years ago. So even if someone can just watch it like on YouTube or say, or another person says, oh, I went to this event, I found this out for you, we're winning, right? Because we've given someone a bit of information. So yeah, if you can come, anyone and any listeners out there want to come, it's Send United on the 7th of November. We'd love to see you there. Yeah, I think that's about covers the Send United.
11: And I guess you're asking about football. Yes, I do follow football. I remember the days when Andy Cole was a big name at Newcastle, and then there was this big secret, or he might be coming to Manchester United. I was a Man United fan at the time. You know, love Luton Town, but in the Premier League, we had to have one team we followed, and then lo and behold, he came on to United. Newcastle came here to play us again, I think, in an FA Cup. We, if I'm not mistaken, we drew at Newcastle in the Emirates Park, and they came here. So yeah, there's a lot of that, love for football and for the clubs that do ever so well, and that also brings rivalry. I guess any Sunderland fans, they will still be allowed to attend.
1: You know what? It was funny. Of course. Yeah, absolutely. Everyone's allowed to attend. It was funny you should say that, actually. Last week, we were filming a bit of stuff last week at the Foundation. And I said, does anyone turn up in football tops that aren't Newcastle United tops? And he was like, yeah, we get loads. We've got Man City supporters coming, Manchester United. And I suppose for me, I've obviously always known that there's been that kind of, Newcastle and Sunderland thing. But actually, I think the great thing about the Northeast and the whole country, actually, we just rally together, right? I just think we all can come together. And I think we could maybe have a catch up after this, because I think actually, we can prove that that is the case. And Newcastle's just a city full of love. I mean, I think it used to be known for it was a place that everyone used to go on a night out and come up. It's a party city. Mm. But actually, there's so much more to Newcastle than that. We mentioned before we were filming regarding the Alan Shearer Centre. Obviously, he does loads in the Northeast. Mm. One of my, I'm a governor at two special schools in the city, and Hadrian School, which is a fantastic school. We're really lucky up here with all the schools and the provisions that we've got for our young people. So my head at Hadrian School, his vision is to kind of dream big. We've got a dream big project, and he wants to make a kind of community hub. So we've got a rebound therapy center, which was opened about 6 years ago by a lovely local businessman. He kind of rallied everyone together. He raised loads of money up here. It's in the west end of the city, so it's a great space. And Chris's vision is to bring a hydrotherapy pool, a space to create jobs for our young people, because I don't know what the system is like down south, but up here, it seems to get to 18 and it's like, that's it.
11: Absolutely. And on that note, I mean, there was many things I was going to say, and I'll start with that. So yesterday, listen, we are pre-recording this. So when I'm saying yesterday, I'm talking to Emma about Sunday, the 20th of September, 2026. When we hosted our end of season cricket festival at Luton Town Indians Cricket Club. Alongside that, I delivered a workshop around employment. And why did I do that? It's simply because there are far too many young people with special education needs, disabilities, or medical conditions who are at a disadvantage when it comes to employment. And I'll tell you why, as a school leader and also as a governor and cricket coach, etc., the fact that the system is set up in a way that you apply for a job, you're invited for a short interview. It might be for half an hour, it might be an hour. For teachers, obviously, it's a lot longer than school leaders. It might be over a couple of days. Minimum half an hour interview. These people with added needs find it incredibly difficult to put on their very best act for that half an hour. And if the potential employer is seeing somebody sat there incredibly nervous, incredibly shy, getting dysregulated, they have not seen the best person there. Yeah. So what we are doing at the moment, we as part of sending the community, and also we started a project called Orient Educators, where we are looking at their ability rather than disability. And we are providing them with the training around safeguarding, around fire awareness, around the area of their interest, and then liaising with partners. So for education, I'm so blessed to have links. So like for yourself, there's so many schools around here. And our aim is to try and get them into those areas where they can do a short work experience. I don't want them to be taken advantage of. Anybody will have another pair of hands free of charge so many hours a week. I want them to go in for on a trajectory where they want to start and do an hour or two. Mm-hmm. By the end of that 4 or 5 week slot, there'll be a continuity of progression, and the potential employer can see them in action. And that also shows our young people with disabilities whether that place of work might be the right place of work for them or not. And by the end of that, have a conversation. Is there a job opening here? If so, can they be considered? If there isn't, could you signpost them to another potential employer with a similar kind of employment to what the areas of interest are, and whether that would lead to something? That's one of the ways we are piloting here to overcome that. Secondly, you mentioned about a bit of rivalry between football clubs and stuff. down here, we have a massive rally between Luton Town and Watford. You know, regardless of how far away we are, there's always rally between them. But the amazing thing is, I'll go back about 10 years ago now, Luton were, I think, in the fourth tier of English Football League. Watford were in the Premier Division. We did a project around football in school. I was in a special school at the time and did the years with Watford. And we actually got our students to go there. And they were hosted by Watford Football Club, all free of charge, to come and experience match day in what it was like to see a Premier League or top flight English football game taking place. And many of these young people had never been to Watford, let alone on a match day, and let alone Premier League. And we also went to the Manchester Football Museum. We took a trip from here. It was a day trip, and it was fantastic. So, you know, it was about thinking outside the box, linking with what's out there, making it purposeful. Yes, my brother ended up wearing his Luton Town top to Watford game, which was hilarious. He said, I said, are you sure? Yeah. I said, yes. And he put it down. He's wearing his Hatter's top. I'm like, no, not today. Yeah. Back up again. Tried to get him a woolly hat, which obviously was only Watford, and he would have wear it Watford and himself.
1: Yeah.
11: That's what it was about. I'm like, not today. You can say that. I came with Roll, but not here. We are pretending to support Watford. But honestly, the welcome we received was absolutely amazing. And, you know, many of our students talk about that, the fact that, you know, how amazing that day was. And Newcastle United, I'm sure, will be just as amazing, if not even better, to anybody that goes there.
1: I deliberately chose a day that it's an away game, because the foundation is like, if you look out the window, you can see the stadium, because the St. James's Park's right in the middle of town. And like, Newcastle literally is that city where it's like, it's 10 minutes from everything. And people say that, like, it literally is. You're 10 minutes from the beach, you're 10 minutes from a pub, you're 10 minutes from everywhere, literally, and you're 10 minutes from St. James's Park. So we deliberately chose to have an away game. I don't know where it is. I'm not going to even pretend to say that where I think it might be, because I'll get it wrong. And, you know, I don't want to get any hate. But I think we deliberately chose that day so we can, I think there's a lot of families as well. Like, it is city center location. Some people like don't like necessarily driving in town. You know, they want to have good public access, public transport links, that kind of thing. And you can walk everywhere within the city of Newcastle. So I think starting here was really, really important for us.
11: Brilliant. Just before we conclude then, Emma, tell us how people can purchase the tickets, how much are the tickets, and how many people can they take with them? How does that work?
1: Okay, so basically the tickets are for free. We were very kind of mindful that we've got enough to pay for, right? We have enough to pay for in this world. Everything gets more expensive by the day. So we made the decision to make the tickets for free. We do ask when you book if you wanted to make a small donation, whether that's 50 pence up to kind of whatever you want to do. We do ask if that's available. You can do that, absolutely, but there's no pressure. What you can do is you can go to our website, which is www.thesendclub.co.uk. There is a ticket link. And what we've actually done, we have linked up with the Newcastle United Foundation's booking system called Abler. And this is a booking platform that we've specifically used. So what you do is you book your child or young person on as the main guest, and then you add on your family. So you can bring as many people to that as you want. And it'll just ask a little bit of information kind of about you, completely private, completely confidential. And then basically that's just for kind of health and safety reasons. We know who's coming. And then you can kind of, it's between 12:30 and 4:30 on the 7th of November, 2026. And it's a bit of a drop-in. So like I say, we've got networking going on. We've got a marketplace. We've got sensory breakout space. We've got a gaming room. Because we understand, like, I'm a family of five, like the between us, me and my husband and my three kids. We've all got very different needs. Like, if it was me, I've kind of tried to cater for everybody. So my son would want to do the multi-sports, but he needs to go with his carer. So we will take his PA with us. My husband will probably get a bit of sensory overload, so he'll want to sit in the breakout space, maybe talk to some of the dads. I'll want to be talking to the guest speakers. I want to hear what they've got to say. My little girls, they'll want to go. We've got a Disney princess coming. They want to go and see Mickey Mouse and the Disney princess. That's what they want to do. So I've tried to kind of think we want to cover it for everyone. Exactly. So it's so important. And we've got such a big space to do this in. And we're so fortunate. And like I say, you know, the dream is to kind of hook up with anybody within the community from across the country who's willing to do this, because the numbers, the demand's there, the need is there. We've got 300 people already signed up. I think we've got capacity of 500. And we appreciate that it's kind of with it being free, because we also want to make sure with additional need, with people with additional needs, something can come up like that. You know, you could, you know, people just might want to go that day. People might be poorly. Mm-hmm. People might have an appointment mm-hmm. come up. So we want to be mindful that we don't kind of say, you know, we're going to charge you and then you won't get your money back. Because I know in my family, sometimes I'm like, no, I'm not doing that. My kids don't want to do that. So we're very mindful of that. But yeah, we'll see. It's the first time we're doing it. We'll see how we get on. But yeah, I've got big hopes. I've got big hopes and dreams for it. I think it's going to be really good.
11: Emma, it's been an absolute pleasure talking to you. Thank you so much for joining us. And best of luck for Saturday, the 7th of November.
1: Thank you so much.
11: Thank you. Take care. All the best. Bye for now.
1: Thank you. Bye.
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6: 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That it is a good deed that you meet your brother with a smiling face.
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11: Bismillah, walhamdulillah, wassalatu wassalamu ala rasulillah, amma ba'd. Assalamu alaikum wa rahmatullahi wa barakatuh. 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
1: Nice to have you on board as well, Leah. Thank you so much for taking the time to join us. Listeners, Leah is a co-founder of Zen Club, but she's also the CEO of Northeast Action for Children, Parents, and Inclusion. So, Leah, tell us a bit about yourself, then, please.
0: So I co-founded the Zen Club with Emma this year, back in February. We established in May, but for the last 5 years, I've been the chief executive of NAPI, which is Northeast Action for Children, Parents and Inclusion, and we deliver a lot of services within Newcastle for the council.
1: Excellent.
0: I'm also I'm also a Zen mum. So I've got a little boy with additional SEND needs, complex health needs. I've also got family members. I was also diagnosed with ADHD last year at the age of 37. So yes, I'm in the community.
1: Brilliant. I was going to ask about your inspiration behind getting involved with the SEM Club and also with the Northeast Action for Children, Parents, and Inclusion. And I guess, would it be right to assume that you might have been partially because of your own hidden and undiagnosed condition at the time, and partially because of your family links?
0: Lived experience, yes. I've a lived experience. I've got a sister. I've raised her for the last 20 years, and she's got additional needs. So I've been doing this for the last 20 years. So it's just totally lived experience. Also trained. So I trained in teaching with autism for 2 years, a special needs provision in Northumberland. So I've got me degree with teaching with autism, but I've also got another 2 degrees with business and business management. So it's kind of been definitely lived experience. That's why it's my passion here.
1: Absolutely. And thank you so much for sharing that with us. And our listeners will be aware that from the guests we've had on our show, show number 92 or 93 today, I think it is, a vast majority of those guests have had either lived experience or have been carers of a family member, myself included. Our regular listeners will know that I am blessed with 2 younger siblings with Down syndrome. They're both in the 30s now. And part of the reason we launched this was to try and bridge the gap between the statutory requirements according to the SEND Code of Practice and life beyond that. So the SEND Code of Practice in England goes up to the age of 25. And we know there are huge concerns around that after the 25th birthday, what happens then when all the scaffolding and the statutory framework gets removed. But then also there's a growing number who have that taken away from them at the end of their college placements, whether that's at the age of 19 or 25. So there is a greater vacuum there that we are trying to fill at the moment, and to try and support people into some kind of access to their community. And with that in mind, Leah, we know Emma spoke a bit about this huge event that you're organizing with the
0: Yes.
1: Send Club in November. For anybody who missed the first half of the show, tell us a bit about that Zen Club event that's coming up, please.
0: Yeah, so we're planning a big networking event for children and young people and adults and families with additional needs and complex health needs and disabilities on Saturday the 7th of November, 12:30 to 4:30, in collaboration with the Newcastle United Foundation. And we're basing it at their venue at Diana Street in Newcastle upon Tyne. It's just going to be a deal just filled with lots of different information, signposts and activities, guest speakers, just trying to get people together to build some form of community. An early intervention signposting. Some parents might not know that certain activities that go across the northeast and within Newcastle, they might want to link up with other services. Obviously, we've got a bit of an expo hall, so we've got tables in there which we're going to have like people participate in like different businesses and services and charities coming, speech and language therapists, occupational therapists, different services that run in the city coming to like showcase their offer. We're going to have a hall with sports activities being delivered, accessible sports activities, one-to-one sports provider. So we've got a Smile Through Sport coming to deliver accessible sports at Newcastle United. We've got the 4G.

0: a new 4G football pitch on the roof. So they're going to be, we're going to have access to that. We're going to have access to their STEM room. It's going to be staffed. We're going to have access to the eSports. There's 17 computers in there with all the eSports that the children are going to have access to. We're going to have two sensory massage therapists there for the children. We're going to have an additional needs barber hairdresser there. We're going to have arts and crafts. We're going to have sensory story. Yeah, we've got a lot going on. We've got a room for guest speakers throughout the day. And we're going to be launching them soon. We're just collaborating everything together, getting the last final pieces put together this week. And then it's going to have been like a 4-week countdown coming from Saturday. So yes, we've got lots planned.
1: It's really brilliant. And so listeners, if you happen to be in the northeast of England or even slightly further afield, it's an amazing date and not to miss. Saturday the 7th of November, the Senate Club in partnership with Newcastle United Foundation are hosting this all-day event. What are the timings for the event, please, Leah?
0: 12:30 to 4:30 in the afternoon.
1: Half past 12 to half past 4.
0: Yes.
1: And is there on-site parking available on the day?
0: So there is a certain amount of on-site parking, but they've currently just had their roof, the pitch relayed. So at the moment, it's only half a car park. So we are fingers crossing that this car park is going to be fully cleared by the event. But there is on-street parking that you can pay for around the Diana Street. And there's also another car park that we're waiting to see if we've got access to, which is a big building to the right-hand side. So we'll have to wait for 2 weeks before to see if we can access this. But we've made this quite clear. But it is in the middle of the city centre. The metro is at the bottom of the road. The buses, we are literally opposite the stadium. We are in the centre of Newcastle. So a lot of families are probably worth their way to, like, with public transport, which is kind of what we want as well, for them maybe accessing the city centre as well, yeah.
1: Amazing. So, I mean, this is probably, but it sounds like one of the biggest projects that you might be doing for Senate Club so far.
0: And it is. This is our initial.
1: Yeah. Oh, wow. What a way to mark your entrance with the Senate Club. And then the target audience, who are you expected to attend? People from Newcastle only or people from neighbouring towns and cities?
0: Neighbouring council cities, we are open. We are open to the northeast. But I'm guessing Emma's vision is beyond. Emma is worldwide. Emma wants to take this. She wants to be able to pick a phone up someone in Scotland to someone in New Zealand. She wants to make a family tree. So it'll be like a friendship tree. So you can ring up a parent with the same condition if you live in Scotland as someone who lives on the other side of the world to make that kind of community. So that's kind of one of our aims, is to make it in what better platform than online, obviously, as well, is to build that kind of community.
1: And it's so important, I think, to have that in mind. I'm a Senate Club professional and a level 7 accessible exam access arrangements. And we see that time and time and again, when somebody is diagnosed with a condition, it is challenging enough for that individual, but also for the family as well. If they are young, they think, why me? Families think, are we the only family that are going through this? And you're right, before you realize, actually, there is this huge network of support out there already, and we just need to be able to understand and know that that does exist. You know, whether it's autism, ADHD, in our case, Down syndrome, Down syndrome association are absolutely brilliant. Yeah. They are national competitions and hold horses sports specifically for the Down syndrome community. And we've got to make sure we are able to get involved and participate in whatever shape or form we can. We're going to move a bit on to the other project that you are CEO of, the Northeast Action for Children, Parents and Inclusion. There, I know you mentioned some services you offer. What kind of services do you offer there, which are perhaps different to the Senate Club?
0: Yes, we are different as well. So we are children and families Service within Newcastle, work commission within the council. We deliver projects with parent and toddler groups, volunteer led. We'll have over 98 groups and 197 volunteers that run across Newcastle City Council. We have a team of support inclusion support workers that work with children with additional needs, aged 2 to 5, within PVI settings. So that's your private day nurseries and in your school settings before they go to primary school. We have a parent carer panel for the best start in life. So that's funding throughout the government. We have a toy library with over 5,500 toys in that were free toy loan across the city to children, families, professionals, schools, parent toddler groups, childminders, foster carers, and anybody can join. It's for free. So that's a free service. We've also run a book a toy through the library. We lead on the Send Half, the holiday activities and food project with Public Health, and Street Games within Newcastle for children with disabilities, and Send. So we're Send exclusive providers. We deliver the additional needs primary school and high school within Newcastle and in the community. And we've also just got the new offer to deliver the short breaks activities for inclusive youth activities for children, young people, and adults up to the age of 25.
1: Amazing. And I'm just looking at your website, and listeners, if you want to explore that, you can just go to www.napi.org.uk, and all of this information that Leah has just mentioned is readily available there with these dedicated telephone numbers. And are all your services provided from the community centre mentioned on your website, Leah?
0: No, so we're based here, but we are citywide. We're locality wide. We work within Newcastle City Council at the moment. We are primarily, it's a very big city and we've got quite a big reach. So we're primarily just working within Newcastle City Council. We're commissioned by the council at the moment. But our toy library is like kind of our core, that is nappies, and we want to be able to extend that into neighbouring areas and also services eventually. But obviously, as funding bills and dips, and I think it's a change in government and things. So we are obviously that is we've got a strategy and a plan. Yes.
1: Absolutely, and that strategy and plan, I think, is clearly sharing your vision and your values, to try and bring together a society which every child feels loved, safe, and happy, has equal opportunities to thrive. That sounds really, really encouraging and positive.
0: Oh, definitely, yes.
1: And how long have you been running this for?
0: I took over September 22, so this is going into my 5th year.
1: Yeah, amazing. And it looks like, over time this has grown
0: Oh,
1: quite
0: massively since I
1: significantly.
0: took over. Oh, yes, definitely, yes. So it's with the charity was 30-year-old last year, so I took yeah, it was a milestone. So it started off as a like off a Sure Start program, and it was all regarding parent and toddler groups. So it was called Newcastle Action for Parent and Toddler Groups Initiative originally, and then that contract it's just been running for 30 years. But obviously then they took in a team of inclusion support workers, and then when I joined, I've ended up building it and making it a universal service. So it's all to all children and families, opening up to inclusion, obviously Send, because obviously that's the most need in our city at the moment. Yeah, so it's just getting bigger and bigger at the moment.
1: And I like the way your website is quite easy to use as well. So as we are
0: Oh, very
1: speaking,
0: easy, user friendly. Yes.
1: as I speak, I'm just trying to browse through. I'm looking at borrowing a toy from the toy library for specific people with disabilities. And it's straightforward, just a couple of clicks and get onto it, and
0: You
1: you can
0: just
1: just follow the
0: sign
1: link.
0: up, yeah.
1: There's a new member or for existing members, just log in using your credentials and you're straight there. And what kind of feedback do you get from your regular service users?
0: There's lots of obviously we run so many different programs. Well, it's always positive feedback. They love it. Obviously, we run so many volunteer-led parent and toddler groups that they're cost effective, and they're groups that continuously run. They're not funded by any pot of funding. They're volunteer-led. They're run by parents, grandparents, mothers, fathers, community groups. We have targeted groups, and they're run like within the communities. We have so that They're volunteer, with them being volunteer led, these are consistent groups that run all of the time. So these 98 groups run year in and year out. They're not funded groups where they might just run for 6 weeks, or they might not be a circuit targeted group like a massage session, which costs you £15 a session to go at. But some of our groups, like, they run for free, especially through like our off the family hubs that children and families can access them at cost effective. If they obviously with the cost of living at the minute, it's horrendous. So these families can access these groups at a low charge. And it's just more sustainable.
1: Absolutely. List of
0: I
1: the
0: mean,
1: people.
0: we've just got a new target group actually in the west end of our city, and we've got two. We've got an Al Hassan group. It's a women's only Islamic group. They run. They're very very busy at the Nuns Mawa. And then we've just had a new group open, and the first group had 32 children there. Target in the West End as well, and that's a close group. So in that, one of our my support workers has been going there every week to get that up and running at a mosque. So it's been we've had like actually very top. We have very targeted groups. We have a grandparents group that runs over at a church in Gosforth. So like within Newcastle certain areas, we have targeted groups as well that are volunteer led, which is great. So it's good for people's communities. We've got a French group, we've got a Spanish group, and a German group. So it's having groups like this within our city. And we've got a Romani group as well. So it's having targeted groups like this because we've got such a vast diversity city that it's great as well for all the children and families within our city.
1: Absolutely amazing. And I guess with those different targeted communities,
0: Massively.
1: do you have anything specifically for sent in there, or is it sent separate to those community
0: Oh,
1: groups?
0: yes. No, we build any send support within them. So them targeted groups or any of the groups that like within our city, that any of the parental groups can free loan from our toy library. We can give them extra support, signposting. We try to like signpost them any early intervention, any groups, or we try to get people in for them. So if they need any guest speakers, any dental health, just anything, we'll link them up with the National Trust for the libraries, the National Literacy, so that they get great support.
1: Absolutely amazing. I was just going to remind our listeners that they just tuned in. You're listening to Sunday Community Show with me, Hafiz Muhammad Umar, the pre-recorded show, so please do not call in. And today we are talking to Leah Evers-Dotsworth, who is the co-founder of Northeast Action, sorry, who is the CEO of the Northeast Action for Children, Parents and Inclusion, as well as being a co-founder of the Send Club. And they're based in Newcastle, and part of the reason we share this is for good practice and also to understand what kind of services can be accessed if you are not from Newcastle, like you're based in Luton, Bedfordshire. Similar kind of services can be accessed using your own local authorities web page, or if you type in your local authorities name, in our case Luton Council followed by local offer, that would take you to the dedicated page of what's available out there. So different local authorities have it and the different areas, but it's amazing to see how much you're covering under one umbrella there in Newcastle there. What about people with additional language and scent needs? Is there something you offer for them as well?
0: So we're linking all with our local offer in our Children and Families Newcastle, which is through the council. So we would always signpost to anywhere I would get support in. So if there was a language barrier, so that's what I don't want is any barriers we'll overcome. That's one of our biggest things. So we have a parent carer panel, and we have a very vast of diversity on our parent carer panel. And they actually just love being part of it. It's now been renamed the Family Voice. And they love being included. So it's a meeting once a month, and they come along, the families, and they just share their experiences of having children from like the 1001 critical days. So it's from date of conception up until the five. It's like their best start in life offer through our city, which is amazing. But any accessibility needs will always overcome, whether it's they need an interpreter or they need any accessibility requirements.
1: Absolutely amazing. Leah, I appreciate you have another meeting to go to, so very, very shortly. And just to wrap things up, what would your advice be for anybody who is currently in the Newcastle area, worried about either themselves or the child having SEN? What should be their starting point?
0: Early help, reach out. Your early help, always your local FIL, your community hubs. We have community hubs within Newcastle, Children and Families Newcastle. Is getting that early intervention is key. My biggest thing is if you've got a child to send, don't sit and wait on your waiting list. It's just early intervention is best key. Once you're sitting waiting and waiting, you're seeing you're waiting for years for a diagnosis. Once you get that diagnosis, you're still going to be sitting waiting and waiting and waiting. You need to be doing the early intervention, early strategies, any courses that they can send you on, any information, any kind of strategies you can help with your child is just it's just the best key.
1: Absolutely amazing. And finally, if anybody wants to be signing up for the Senate Club event, how do they go about doing that?
0: Check our website. 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It's the new app. It's a bit of a. It's been a bit funny, but as long as you can sign up and get signed up as much as you can, send me a message if you can't at the same club at outlook.com or message me on our website, www.thesendclub.co.uk, and we'll get back to you.
1: Brilliant. Oh, if you're on Instagram, just go to the Send Club page and
0: Instagram or
1: there's information
0: Facebook,
1: there as well. Yeah, amazing. Leah, it's been an absolute pleasure talking to you. Thank you so much for your time and best of luck for and your next ventures, especially for the 7th of November for the
0: Thank you
1: Send
0: very
1: Club.
0: much.
1: Thank you.
0: Thank you. Thank you. Speak to you
1: Assalamu
0: soon.
1: alaikum.

0: Assalamu alaikum. In Luton and its surrounding areas, it is now time for Salat al-Isha.
1: Luton aur iske mazafat mein namaz-e-Isha ka waqt hua chahta hai.
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5: بسم الله الرحمن الرحيم الحمد لله والصلاة والسلام على رسول الله وعلى آله وصحبه ومن والاه. Brothers and sisters in Islam, assalamu alaykum wa rahmatullahi wa barakatuh. Well, now we reach the biography of a third giant from among the many giants. But especially among the four imams. Today we begin the seerah, the biography of the great imam al-Shafi'i. His real name is Muhammad, or his full name, may I say, is Muhammad ibn Idris al-Shafi'i. He was born in 150 Hijri, in the Hijri date, 150, so 150 years approximately or more after the Prophet sallallahu alaihi wasallam, Hijra. And he died in 204 Hijri. So he lived about 54 years of age. Now I'm not sure last week if I said that Imam Ahmad lived that long. But to correct it in case, it was this Imam, Imam Shafi'i, who lived the shortest years among all the four Imams. 54 years of age. Imam Abu Hanif was about 70. Imam Malik lived the longest, about 90, 86 to 90, around there. And Imam Ahmad about 70 years of age. And you'll see why Imam Shafi'i, obviously the Amar biyadillah, the life and death is in the hands of Allah subhanahu wa ta'ala. But for every death there is a reason and a cause. And you'll see the cause of Imam Shafi'i's death later on inshaAllah. He was born in the same year in which Imam Abu Hanifa died in. So he did not meet Imam Abu Hanifa. But he did meet every other imam almost that we hear about, including some of the teachers of Imam Abu Hanifa. Imam Ja'far al-Sadiq, which is a very familiar name. We're going to mention something about him today because it is a name of controversy, but he was one of his teachers as well. Along with the teachers of Imam Malik. However, his main teacher was Imam Malik himself. He was born in Gaza, which is current day also Gaza in Palestine. And he was known as Al-Imam Al-Makki, the Imam of Mecca, because his mother took him from Gaza when he was a child to Mecca. And basically he spent most of his youth, his childhood in Mecca. And he traveled a lot. A little bit different to the other imams. He traveled extensively. And he finally died in Egypt. And so you will find that a lot of people today know him as Al-Imam Al-Masri, the Imam, the Egyptian Imam, even though he only spent the last 5 years of his life in Egypt. So some call him Imam Al-Makki, but generally they say Al-Imam Al-Masri, the Egyptian Imam. And these are just names and titles. If there was any title that I would give to Imam al-Shafi'i, it would be my choice of the encyclopedist. Encyclopedist. In the encyclopedia, you'll find information about almost anything. And explains almost everything and anything. Medicine, maths, astronomy, religion, culture, and everything. Imam al-Shafi'i was something like, he was an encyclopedist. And his knowledge, different to the other imams, was almost in every area and every subject that you can know about. And you're going to know later on, inshallah, that not only was he in fiqh and Arabic and linguistics, I'm going to talk about that, inshallah, but also in medicine. He was almost a full medical doctor. He only had to pursue it a little bit more. But he was very well learned in the area of medicine, renowned for that. He was raised in Mecca as a child till the age of 13 years old, approximately. Last week I already spoke about this 13-year-old boy, you remember. Last week I introduced Imam Shafi'i talking about this 13-year-old boy whose mother sent him from Mecca to learn under Imam Malik. Today we'll just briefly go through it when I get to it inshallah, so that we can move on with the story as if you live in his time. His ancestral background, it's very important for us to know. And just to recap, Imam Abu Hanifa, he was from Kufa in Iraq, born there and died in Kufa. And I said that the title I gave him was the loving and intellectually sharp. And I gave Imam Malik the man of aura. You look at him, you have to respect him. And Imam Shafi'i, the encyclopedist. Imam al-Shafi'i was what we say, he was a Hashimi. And a Hashimi means that he was from the bloodline of the Prophet Muhammad sallallahu alayhi wa sallam. And he was a Hashimi in a very rare circumstance, from both his parents, mother and father, from the bloodline of the Prophet sallallahu alayhi wa sallam. So he shares the same tree, family tree, as the Prophet sallallahu alayhi wa sallam. And that's very rare. That only existed in two other people which I know of. Khalifa al-Amin and Ali radiyallahu anhu, the Prophet sallallahu alayhi wa sallam's cousin, Ali radiyallahu anhu. These are the only two that I know of in history, and plus Imam Shafi'i, who come from the Hashimi bloodline, from both parents, mother and father. He's had his fourth grandfather and his third grandfather were both companions of the Prophet sallallahu alayhi wa sallam. As for his fourth grandfather, his name was As-Sa'ib ibn Ubayd. Just a little bit brief about him. He was a captive in the Battle of Badr. He was among the idolaters who fought against the Muslims in the Battle of Badr. And he was a captive. And after that, he became one of the slaves. You know, in those days, this was universal slavery, not like today. And he became the slave of one of the poor families among the Muslims. Happened to be among them. He grew up to love them, actually. He didn't grow up, but I mean, he spent a few months with them and he loved them. Because the way Muslims treated slaves in those days was very different to everyone else in the world. Alaykum as-salam. They treated him well, they looked after him, and he actually felt sorry for him. His great-grandfather, his fourth grandfather, came from a noble and rich family. Islam entered his heart, but he didn't pronounce Islam, his fourth grandfather, until a ransom was paid to his masters. There was a ransom asked when he paid for his release. And when he was asked, why didn't you become a Muslim before the ransom was paid? He truly and honestly said, the Muslim family I was with, I loved them a lot and they treated me well, and they were a poor family. And I didn't want to announce my Islam until they received their ransom, in case I fear that they may not receive it, because they needed it. So then he became a Muslim, and the Prophet sallallahu alaihi wasallam loved him a lot. And he called him a special name. He called him my brother, Akhi. So he called As-Sa'ib, the fourth grandfather, as his brother. His third grandfather, Imam Shafi'i's third grandfather, his name was As-Shafi'i. That's what he's known as, As-Shafi'i. And hence, the name As-Shafi'i. Shafi'i, named after his third grandfather, Shafi'i. Shafi'i. That's how you say it in Arabic. You add a ya to the end to say that you belong to that. And his third grandfather accepted Islam as a boy in front of the Prophet sallallahu alaihi wasallam himself. And he was a Qurayshi, Hashimi, as I said, from Quraysh, the same tree as the Prophet sallallahu alaihi wasallam. Imam al-Shafi'i's father was a merchant, a trader, who traded in goods, and he died in Gaza. And then his father, he died in Gaza, but first his mother took him to Mecca, where he became learned, and he went back to Gaza and died there. The reason I'm mentioning it, you're going to know soon why I'm saying these details. As for Shafi'i, his mother, she was Bint Abdullah ibn al-Hasan al-Muthanna ibn al-Hasan ibn Ali radiyallahu anhum ajma'in. She was the daughter of Abdullah, the daughter of al-Hasan al-Muthanna, who was the son of al-Hasan al-Muthanna, who was the son of al-Hasan radiyallahu anhu, the son of Ali radiyallahu anhu. So his mother, you can say, is the great-great-great-great-granddaughter of the Prophet Muhammad sallallahu alaihi wasallam. That's how close in lineage Imam Shafi'i was. And she was the descendant of Ali radiallahu anhu. She was also a faqiha, a scholar of jurisprudence. So she was an alim, a scholar. So was his father, but his mother even more. Similar to Imam Malik, his mother was the inspiration as well for Imam Shafi'i. And why am I explaining this background? Because later on it will give you a little understanding of Imam Shafi'i's political view, coming from the lineage of the Prophet sallallahu alaihi wasallam, and the problems around him, and what people said about him, accused him of, because he belonged to his family. You know this idea, when someone belongs to the family of the Prophet sallallahu alaihi wasallam, somehow we automatically turn them into some superior beings. Yes, being from the family of the Prophet sallallahu alaihi wasallam is something very noble and very honorable. But there were many who were from the family of the Prophet sallallahu alaihi wasallam in his time who were disbelievers, and they fought the Prophet sallallahu alaihi wasallam himself, like his uncle Abu Lahab. It doesn't mean that just because you're from his bloodline, it means that now we have to overpraise you. It means that you cannot accept charity from people. So that's one thing. But as Allah subhanahu wa ta'ala says, وَلَا تَزِرُ وَازِرَةٌ وِزْرَ أُخْرَى. No soul holds the burden of another soul. So whether you're from the bloodline of the Prophet sallallahu alaihi wasallam or not, does not mean now that automatically you deserve Jannah more than other people. But yes, if you're from his bloodline, you do carry something quite noble and honorable. But what matters in Islam is not the blood, but rather the taqwa, the piety. But we do respect Ahlul Bayt, the family of the Prophet sallallahu alaihi wasallam, the immediate family of the Prophet sallallahu alaihi wasallam. We're going to get back to that in a minute, inshallah, the believers among them. So Imam Shafi'i, being from the family and also a man of taqwa and knowledge, requires all this coupled together, requires enormous respect and honor for this man, Imam Shafi'i. His birth story, as we said last week, I want to add something to it. His birth story was similar to the birth story of Abdul Muttalib. Who's Abdul Muttalib? The grandfather of the Prophet sallallahu alaihi wasallam. And Abdul Muttalib's father, Hashim, he was a merchant, and he died in Gaza as well. The son of Abdul Muttalib, Hashim, he was a merchant as well, and he died in Gaza, like the father of Imam Shafi'i. And his mother took him to Medina. And from Medina, his uncle, Al-Muttalib, took Hashim to Mecca. I don't know how much you know about this story, by the Prophet sallallahu alaihi wasallam. And the people thought that Hashim was the son, was the servant, Hashim's mother took him to Medina, and Hashim had a son named Shayba, whose mother took him by his uncle to Mecca, and his uncle's name was Al-Muttalib. People thought he was his slave, so then they called Shayba Abdul Muttalib. That's the grandfather of the Prophet sallallahu alaihi wasallam. That's how we got his name, Abdul Muttalib. And so this is similar to a Shafi'i. Took him from Gaza, and his grandfather died in Gaza, his father died in Gaza, and then Imam Shafi'i went to Mecca, mum took him there, similar to that. As for his kid life, his teenager life, Imam Shafi'i loved sports. Sports, you know, any sports fanatics here? Imam Shafi'i was a sports person. He had a beautiful voice in the Quran, just like Imam Malik and Imam Abu Hanifa. They all had beautiful voices. Imam Shafi'i is such a beautiful voice in the Quran, the people of Mecca, when they used to hear him recite, everybody would stop what they're doing and go and listen. Or they'd listen to his voice from a distance, because his voice was beautiful in the Quran. We're going to come to that in a minute, inshallah. He loved archery. That's a favorite sport. He was 10 out of 10 in archery. Excellent horse rider. And he would jump on his horse without needing to touch anything, maybe just the ears or the head. So he was also healthy. And he lived in the desert, it's very important, for 17 years of his life. He spent about 5 years as a child. His mother sent him to the desert for 5 years of his childhood, until he was 13 or 12. The desert, and then he spent another 12 years in the desert later on. Why? There was a tribe in the desert by the name of Banu Huzail. When you hear this name, Banu Huzail, all the Arab world, especially in those times, knew that Banu Huzail was where the original Arabic, the Arabic is to be taken from there. They were the spring, the fountain of all the Arabic of the world, Banu Huzail. They were the linguists of Arabic. Which gives you an idea that Imam Malik was an exceptional, extraordinary linguist in Arabic, linguistics. He knew the origins of the words and he was in itself a reference. Do you know what that means, a reference in Arabic? It means, I'll just explain for those who don't, it means that if someone said an Arabic word and everybody in the city disagreed on this, is this an Arabic word or is it not? They look up the books, right? And they're still in controversy. Then finally they would say, hey listen, let's sort it out. And cut our argument by checking with Imam al-Shafi'i. If he says it's an Arabic word, then that's it. He was the reference. End of story. Nobody argued in the whole of the world. The whole of the world. About Imam al-Shafi'i being the reference of Arabic. And I'm going to explain that further inshallah in a little while. The turning point, just like I explained, that every Imam had a turning point where they went from one thing to another. Imam Abu Shafi'i also was not, you know, raised straight away into as a alim from a childhood. Yes, his mother, she helped him to memorize the Quran, and he memorized it by the age of 7, the whole Quran. It is also said that he memorized Al-Muwatta, we mentioned it last week, the book of Hadith of Imam Malik, by the age of 10 or 13 years of age. Like Abu Hanifa, he was inspired by another scholar. So there were two inspirations. We said his mother, but first, he had an uncle who was a scholar. And in those days, they all learned this thing called farasa, ilm al-farasa. It's a science of looking at a person, and from their features, you are able to see signs of particular qualities in the person. It wasn't stereotyping. It was basically, it's a science. I don't know if you watched, there's this film they put on from America, Don't Lie to Me. Ever heard of that episode, Don't Lie to Me? It talks about, it shows a man who's a detective and he can look at you and tell if you're lying or telling the truth or what kind of background you have. It's actually a science that you learn about people. And they took this from the Arabs and they had this Alm al-Farasa. So his uncle looked at it, his nephew, and at the age of about 10 or 11, he says to him, son, I see brilliance and intelligence in you. Imam al-Shafi'i was an orphan at that time. His father died in Gaza, as we said. So his uncle said to him, I see brilliance and intelligence in you. Again, I mentioned this again. When you look at a child, your children or another child, it's very important what you say to them about their qualities. If you say to him, for example, I can see that you're going to memorize the Quran one day. The child puts it in their head. And as I said, I had a colleague of mine. I asked him, why did you go into the field of becoming an imam, a sheikh? And he said, when I was a child, they always called me sheikh, sheikh. It has an effect, psychological effect on children. We don't all have to become sheikhs. In the Quran, Allah subhanahu wa ta'ala tells us that there are knowledge of different types of people. If Allah wanted, He can make you all ulama. But we need in all areas, inshallah. Just monitor your children, see what interest they have, so long as it's halal, be comfortable and help them in that area, inshallah. His second inspiration was his mother. She sent him, as I said, to the desert for 5 years, like the Prophet Muhammad sallallahu alaihi wasallam. His mother Amina also sent him to the desert for about five years or so, and he spent his childhood there, more than that, to learn how to talk and communicate. Brothers and sisters, it is very important for a Muslim to learn how to communicate. Communication is an art and a skill that if you haven't done some form of communication, go and even study it if you can. Even me, I'd say just to make you feel better, I need a lot in the area of communication. It's a whole science and art. It's not just a matter of how to talk, but also to communicate effectively. And Musa alayhi salam, when Allah subhanahu wa ta'ala told him to go to Fir'aun, tyrant leader. What did Musa alayhi salam say? He said, please send with me Harun, huwa afsahu minni lisanan. He has better eloquence in his tongue. He's able to communicate better than I can. It is said that Musa alayhi salam had a lisp and he wasn't confident. So Allah sent his brother Harun, made him a prophet because he was a better communicator, speaker. As the poet says, لسان الفتى نصف ونصف فؤاده فلم تبقى إلا صورة اللحم والدم. a young man, what is he other than a tongue which makes half of him, and his heart makes the other half? Everything else is nothing but the form or the features of meat and blood. You're nothing but meat and blood. What makes you is what comes out of your mouth and what's in your heart. Isn't that right? Doesn't matter about your features, what you look like. What comes out of your mouth and what is in your heart, this is what really matters. The heart and the tongue make everything about you. And that's why you find the ulama who didn't have, you know, attractive features at all. But what came out of their tongue and from their heart, if you were to turn it into a feature, it will shine beyond the sun, beyond the horizon, in beauty. As for Imam Shafi'i's gift, he had a gift of memory. Now all the ulama had this gift, but Imam Shafi'i, he was the pinnacle of this. He stood out in memory. As I said, he memorized the Quran at 7. He was a poet at 10, a reference poet at 10. It's not easy to become an Arabic poet. Forget about Shakespeare and the likes. When you learn Arabic poetry, oof, it really goes deep. And as I said, he memorized the Muwatta at 10 or 13 years of age, with all the chain of narrators and the sayings of the companions and so on and so forth, word by word, letter by letter. He read the Qur'an every single day of his life. It is said that he read the whole Qur'an every day. And it's not an exaggeration. Allahu A'lam, maybe the time in those days, in that first 300 years after the Prophet ﷺ, there was barakah in the time, some scholars say. And there is a little story about, to show you how much he memorized, mashallah, had a photographic memory beyond imagination. So much so, one of his teachers was named Waqiyah. And there's this nice story about him. As Imam al-Shafi'i, when he was with his teacher Waqiya, teaching him, he used to go and write, and I'll explain how he wrote. He'd look at a page where he has written on, and he'd need to cover the other pages. And when I say pages, I don't mean paper. He never wrote on paper. I'll explain to you in a minute what they did write on. So if he had a piece of bark and another piece of bark, he'd have to cover the other piece of bark as he's reading. Because all he needed to do was read a whole page once, and he memorized every word. If he read a line from one page and a line from the other, then his memory was so good that he would mix the two lines. So he had to read page by page. If he read two lines from different pages, he'd mix them in his memory. And one time he says, as I said, he was a great poet, one time he was reading from one page, and then suddenly, he looked up, and his eyesight double caught a little bit of the lower leg of a woman walking by. It was revealed as she was walking, he saw the lower part of her shins. His eyes stood there for a few seconds, then he looked away. Obviously, a human being, he said, Astaghfirullah, a mu'min doesn't get affected by it. But he looked back at the page, and his memory ability decreased immediately. And when I say decreased, I don't mean like us, I couldn't memorize any word, but instead of reading it once, he had to read twice or three times. He says, I was stunned. It's the first time this has happened to me. So he wrote a poem. It says, فَشَكَوْتُ إِلَىٰ وَكِيعٍ سُوءَ حِفْظِي فَأَرْشَدَنِي إِلَىٰ تَرْكِ الْمَعَاصِ وَقَالَ إِنَّ الْعِلْمَ نُورٌ وَنُورُ اللَّهِ لَا يُهْدَى لِعَاصِي. There are two different versions of this poem. He says, I complained to my teacher Waqi'a my lack of memorization, and my teacher guided me to abstain from sins, and he said to me, knowledge of deen is from Allah. It is knowledge is nur, it's light from Allah. And the light of Allah can never be gifted to those who are consistent sinners. So if you find yourself lacking in memory, one of the reasons could be medical, or a lot of stress, or worries, and the other reason could be lots of sins. This is one little interesting story. As for his writing material, when we talk about these scholars' writing, you don't think about pages of paper like this. It's very rare, and it was very expensive in those days. So what did they write on? Imam Shafi'i struggled in writing on his material. He'd have things like palm tree leaves, animal skin, camel bones, rocks, anything they could get their hands on, piece of material, anything they could get their hands on, and ink and feather. This is how they wrote. Sometimes we would carve things just to remember them. Not like us today. And subhanAllah, how much useless information we write on this, not the Quran, paper, on the internet. We use up all the trees. So we struggled in that writing. As for his features, Imam al-Shafi'i was Arab looking. Very healthy, had a strong build, tall, masculine. He had a strong presence. When he walked in, everybody stopped and listened and looked at him. He faced many trials in his life, especially with the government. He had an amazing character indeed. And some scholars, historical scholars say that he is the ninth greatest imam of all time after the Prophet ﷺ, after the companions.

0: Aspire FM is recognizing the achievements of influential black Muslims. Kareem Abdul-Jabbar is a former professional basketball player who played 20 seasons in the NBA for the Milwaukee Bucks and LA Lakers. He is widely regarded as one of the greatest players of all time.
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6: The Messenger of God, blessings and peace of Allah be upon him, said, when God decided upon to create, he also pledged himself to be merciful to all his creation. 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
10: 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We will now be playing a talk by Sheikh Bilal Asad called The Lives of the Four Imams.
11: A person came up to him, one of his students, and asked, Ya Imam,
12: in my wudu, should I clean between my toes? Is this part of wudu? He said, no, there is no need to do so. Just wash your feet. One of his students, and I forgot his name now, but maybe inshallah next week I can remember, look him up. He said, I waited until all the people left. And the students learned the adab, the character of their teacher first. This is the character of Imam Shafi'i himself. So one of his favorite students says, I waited until they left, and I came to my imam and said to him, narrated by so-and-so, well, from so-and-so, from so, he gave him the chain of narration, that he saw the Prophet ﷺ, the companion, saw the Prophet ﷺ

tier. He gave him dalil that went to the Prophet ﷺ. He knew its grading and its level, and he took it. And this was the moral, the motto of all the imams. From Imam Abu Hanifa to Imam Malik, Imam Shafi to Ahmad Muhammad, Imam Al-Awza'i, Imam Ja'far al-Sadiq, Imam Al-Layth ibn Sa'ad, Imam, all these imams that you hear of, they were all in the same way. They were all similar. They were all had this similarity, and they all respected each other. And they all accepted differences of opinions, but they rejected division. They all learned from each other. This is how they addressed each other, subhanAllah. The most important thing they all said is, إِذَا صَحَّ الْحَدِيثِ فَهُوَ مَذْهَبِي. If the hadith is correct, and it goes against my view, then throw mine against the wall. It is my madhab. This is my school of thought. This is all we're trying to do here. This is our work. And we know the hadith of the Prophet ﷺ, that if the alim makes a mistake, he gets one reward. But if he got the right opinion, then he gets double the reward. So it's still reward in both ways. So even if you follow the alim whom you trust, and you know is qualified, and other ulama have recommended him, then or her, then you can follow them, even if what you have is an error. But once it is clarified in some way or another, Allah subhanahu wa ta'ala guides you to clarity, which in your mind and in your heart you know it's much more clear from other ulama, then you accept it, and you don't have to leave the other madhab. There's nothing wrong with following a school of thought. Someone asked me this last time. There's nothing wrong with following one. It's okay, inshallah, they're all great ulama. It's like taking an alim today as your teacher and following him. It's okay. But blind following is the problem. This is what I said. This came from the Middle Ages, where this blind following happened. And Imam Malik's madhab went to Spain and North Africa, and this happened as well, where his students of his students, they started to overpraise Imam Malik to the point where, wallahi, to the point where they said to them, Ar-Rasul sallallahu alayhi wa sallam said, and then they would say, but Imam Malik said, wallahi, this was how it was. And Imam Malik is innocent from all of this. He went to the extremes, Imam Malik, when he knew about this was happening in his time. To the point where he was very careful that fasting the 6th of Shawwal, 6 days of Shawwal, he insisted on making it a few days after Ramadan, separating it, not straight away, not the second day after Eid. He wanted to separate it a lot. This was his view. Why? He was fearing that people will turn it into a bid'ah, into an innovation where Ramadan becomes 36 days. So he was very careful of innovations. And Imam al-Shafi'i did something remarkable. He actually wrote a book pointing out the errors of his teacher, his master Imam Malik, after his death. And Imam Malik, if he was alive and saw that book, he would praise it. Because if you say he wouldn't, then you're saying something bad about Imam Malik, that he only followed his own opinion. But out of ilm, and this is how he taught his students, Imam Malik, and Imam Shafi'i was his favorite. You go back to last week's lecture and you will find the story, I'm not going to repeat it now, how his mother wrote a letter to the prince of Mecca, who happened to be her cousin, to intercede with the prince of Medina for her son to go and learn of Imam Malik. And the story goes long if you want to go back to it. Imam Malik took him and he looked at him and said, fear Allah subhanahu wa ta'ala and avoid sins, something great is going to become out of you. And Imam Malik had ilm al-farasa, as I said before, the science of knowing a person. Looked at him and says, you are a child of brilliance and intelligence. Something great is going to come out of you. And so, he loved his teacher Imam Malik, loved him, respected him the most. His favorite student, Imam Shafi's favorite student on the other hand, was Imam Ahmad ibn Hanbal. And whenever Imam Shafi left from Mecca or Medina and went, he used to say, I have left behind me my most brilliant student, Imam Ahmad ibn Hanbal, which we're going to talk about later on, inshallah. So let's go through his teachers. Ibn Hajar al-Asqalani says that Imam Shafi'i had 17 teachers in total in his life. They were like his real teachers. Others, they said, 26 teachers in his lifetime. However, his direct teachers, and I'll mention a few, number one on the top was Imam Malik. He was his teacher until he died. Imam Malik died. So from the age of 13 years, Imam Malik was about 60-something years of age, until Imam Malik died at the age of 86 or 90. His second teacher was Sufyan ibn Uyayna. Sufyan ibn Uyayna was from Kufa, and he went to Mecca, and he was a student and a contemporary scholar with Imam Abu Hanifa. And he was the second teacher of Imam Shafi'i, this direct

0: student of Imam Abu Hanifa and his contemporary, his friend, who was almost at his caliber, the teacher of Imam Shafi'i. His third teacher worth mentioning is Muhammad ibn al-Hasan, who was the direct student and the best student of Imam Abu Hanifa. And Muhammad ibn al-Hasan al-Shaybani, he became the chief judge in Iraq, in Baghdad later on, at the time of Khalifa Harun al-Rashid. So you can see here a collaboration between these great imams from other imams. And what kills me is that today this division, when you find a person you say, and they say, they're the Hanafi people, they're the Shafi'is. This never existed at that time, say Hanafi, Shafi'i. It actually did not exist. And as I mentioned before, it came a time later on in the Middle Ages where around the Kaaba there were four imams with four jama'as of different madhabs. Actually, there were probably five. The Auza'i, I think it was Auza'i or another one. Ja'fari, Allahu A'lam. As for his indirect teachers, I'll mention just a couple. They were Imam al-Auza'i. Imam al-Auza'i had a madhab as well. However, his madhab didn't last long. It only lasted for about 2 years. And he had a problem with his students. His students were disobedient. They weren't very good students in Egypt. Tells you a lot about the Egyptians, maybe. No, I'm not stereotyping, brothers. Please don't make a revolution against me now. Egyptians. So these students happened to be one of those who were, subhanAllah, not very polite students. And Imam al-Layth had a hard time with them. However, what did last of the school of thought, the madhab of Imam, I mixed around. Not Imam al-Awza'i, it's Imam al-Layth. I'll come back to you. But Imam al-Awza'i, not that his students were not like that, it was Imam al-Layth, I'd correct myself. But Imam al-Awza'i's madhab did discontinue. What lasted from, till today, from his madhab, is the area about international law. In our Sharia, we have of every area. And fiqh of international law, it's called as-siyar. Guess who preserved this area of Al-Awza'i's madhab of international law? It was Imam al-Shafi'i in his book Al-Umm, which we're going to come to it in a few seconds, inshallah, a few minutes. His fifth teacher, indirect, and when I say indirect, it means that he didn't actually sit directly in his circles, but he learnt off his direct students, his best students who became ulama. His indirect alim was also Imam al-Layth ibn Sa'ad. Imam al-Layth ibn Sa'ad was the best friend of Imam Malik, we mentioned it last week, and he lived in Egypt. It was him who I was meant to say that his students were gave him a hard time. And Imam Layth had a bit of a madhab, was developing, but it didn't last. His favorite student went to Al-Yaman, and that's where Imam Shafi'i spent most of his time. He started his work in Al-Yaman and learnt of this. When he learnt of this student, Imam Shafi'i grew a great interest in Imam Layth ibn Sa'ad. He loved him a lot. And he was very interested, and he was actually influenced by his way after Imam Malik. Imam Layth disagreed with Imam Malik a lot. Because Imam Malik, if you recall, he used to have this principle that I rule, one of his rulings was to rule by the people of Medina. Like how the Sahabas in Medina used to practice and act, and he based his madhab on that. A great portion on that. Imam Layth used to say, no, what are you talking about? Yeah, Imam Malik. Yes, they were great Sahabas, but we can't take them 200 years down the track and say we got to practice according to their practices. Doesn't make sense. Time changes. And Imam Shafi was affected by that. He became a mufti, a mufti. We said a mufti is someone who can directly derive rulings from the Quran and Sunnah straight away on issues that have never happened before at the age of 20 years approximately. One of his teachers qualified him to be a mufti at the age of 15 years. Imam Shafi'i was a genius, really. As I said, encyclopedist is the name. And he had this great adab, character. And brothers and sisters, character cannot be learned from books. You can't bring a book and learn adab and character, unfortunately. Guess how you can learn character? Through training. You have to be trained. Just like swimming, just like martial arts, just like driving. Imagine, you get a book about how to drive. And that's it, you know how to drive. When we were children, I remember in grade 4 and 5, we used to puff our chest up in front of our mates and say, I can drive a truck. Yeah, you just do this, and you read about it a little bit, and you just describe it, and suddenly you know how to drive a truck, or an aeroplane, or swimming. Imagine it. You read a book about swimming, and you jump into the pool. What's going to happen to you? Imagine that. Your son reads all this stuff about swimming, and say, okay, now you push him into the pool, and let him drown. You're not going to be able to. You have to be trained. So adab and character is exactly like that. He was a school of his own in all areas. No student or imam commented a flaw about Imam Shafi'i's character and his way of thinking. Except for later on, they commented about his madhab. But Imam Shafi'i was a great example of respect, character. And no one ever commented a flaw about that. Including Imam Malik, never commented. He had the utmost respect towards all of his teachers and people. He had an assertive nature. He pointed out errors in his teachers' opinions with respect and friendliness, and mostly in his teacher, Imam Malik. He really criticized a lot of their teachings, and so he was on that, at that position. And that goes to show us, again, about the scholars and ulama. When they differ on branches of the deen. It's not something huge, don't worry. Tiny, tiny things about, you know, something like, when I put my hand, do I grasp onto it, or is it better to use two fingers or three fingers to put it on top, and do I put it exactly on the chest or just below the chest? Okay, these are the types of, or just some views on how to look at things. Like Imam Malik said, I look at the people of Medina on new issues. Imam Shafi'i said, no, you have to look at the context of time. These types of things, like when you're at court or lawyers, they all know the law, but when it comes to their opinions, they give different verdicts on this person or that person or this situation. So yes, Islam is black and white, but how? It's black and white in principle, meaning you can use it very clearly to derive new rulings. Imam Shafi'i wrote a book, as I said, against some of the stuff of Imam Malik's views after his death. Yet he still called him his master. So whenever he commented on an error, he would say, my master said this. However, I respectfully say this based on this dalil. Because this din is not ours. These were not ulama of wealth and money. These were not ulama of fame and fortune or government scholars. All of them were inheritors of the Prophet ﷺ, and all of them supported each other in this. So when we say shaykh, we always say shaykh, imam, we think of men. But we forget to think of women. There's an area which I need a bit of time to go into, and it's about the trials and tribulations that Imam Shafi'i went through. I'll begin it, inshallah, and we'll see what we can get up to. Every imam, among the four imams and others, as I said last week, had to face a clash with the government or a clash with the people. Because all of them were courageous. And as I said, they weren't government scholars. They weren't scholars of desire, scholars of wealth. They were scholars who knew that they were inheriting the legacy of the Prophet Muhammad sallallahu alaihi wasallam with sincerity. There are many people of learned information, but not many who are real scholars, ulama. As Allah says, إِنَّمَا يَخْشَى اللَّهَ مِنْ عِبَادِهِ الْعُلَمَاءِ. Verily, the ones who really and truly fear Allah are the scholars. So the scholars, without fear of Allah, without consciousness, without sincerity, are not scholars at all. And as we said, there are people who are criminals and very knowledgeable in hacking and so on. They're knowledgeable, they're scholars in that area, but they are not ulama, and so on and so forth. In the time of Imam Shafi'i, something began to develop called Ahlul Ra'i and Ahlul Hadith. Has anyone heard something like this before? I'm going to get a bit technical, but you need to know this, and you'll come across it later on, inshallah, as you get into the deen. Ahlul Ra'i and Ahlul Hadith. The people of opinions and the people of hadith. Now by looking at it, you'd think, people of opinion, what's that? Chuck them aside. We want the people of hadith. But no. That's not what it means. Not people of opinion like what West teaches in philosophy, meaning my opinion and... No. When we talk about people of Ra'i, it meant that these were people who deduced new views about current situations based on dalil, based on the Quran and Sunnah in all its ways. People of hadith were more literalists. They were more literal. Okay? So for example, yani if you say, Rasul sallallahu alayhi wa sallam used the miswak, they'd come up to you and say, you should never ever use toothpaste and toothbrush. Always the miswak, regardless and die on that. Or the Prophet ﷺ ate on the floor, you should always eat on the floor and allowed to eat on the table. Okay, literalists in that sense. And they don't, Ahlul Hadith had a bit of a problem where they could not, or they didn't differentiate. They did, but not to a great degree, between what was Sunnah Tashri'iyah and Sunnah Ghayb Tashri'iyah. The Sunnahs of the Prophet ﷺ, which were part of the Sharia, came from Allah, and the Sunnahs of the Prophet ﷺ, which were his personal likings. Rasulullah ﷺ had a personal liking of how he combed his hair. He liked pumpkin soup. He didn't like lizard meat. But Khalid ibn Walid ate lizard meat in front of the Prophet ﷺ, and the Prophet just looked at it with a bit of undesire, but Khalid ibn Walid kept eating. And we can't say that Khalid ibn Walid didn't follow the Sunnah of the Prophet ﷺ, but he understood the difference between what's Sunnah, that's not part of Sharia, and it's Prophet ﷺ's personal likings, and what is not. As for Ahlul Ra'i, the opinions, they based it on Dalil. They were a bit more open-minded in the sense that they looked at views a little bit more, with a bit more flexibility, but always based on Dalil, and they were both great scholars. Now what happened was, these Ahlul Ra'i, people of opinions, they based on analogy, comparison, deduction, and they lived in Iraq mostly. Ahlul Hadith, their priority was to find the text and follow the text, literally, and they were mostly people of Hijaz. Hijaz meaning Medina, Makkah, those areas. Even till today, this is basically almost how it is. Both of them did not violate text, but one was more strict and literal than the other. What was the position of Imam al-Shafi'i? He was sort of half-half, somewhere in between, a bit of a balanced approach. Not too much this way, not too much that way. But he also never violated hadith either. His statement was, all of us are men, all of us men of opinions can be disproved, except for the owner of this grave. When he was doing his hajj, he looked at the grave of the Prophet ﷺ and he said, all of our ra'i, all of our opinions and views can be rejected and disproven, except for the owner of this grave. And he pointed to the grave of Muhammad sallallahu alayhi wa sallam. So then again, I remind everybody, be aware of something called at-ta'assub al-madhhabi, the strict blind following, zealous, extremism in the way you follow the schools of thought. Where if I see that you are a Hanbali, as we say, Hanbali, follow the madhhab of Ahmad ibn Hanbal, and you don't consider that breaking your wudu is a little bit of blood, and I see that blood came out of you a little bit, and you pray, and I'm a Hanafi, you know, follow the mother of Imam Abu Hanifa, and I will refuse to pray behind you because in my opinion, your prayer is not accepted. This, la yajuz, this is not allowed in the Sharia. And since these scholars learnt off each other, I'm sure that they prayed behind each other, for none of them ever discredited each other in any way, but they all said, respect one another, and this is their view and my view, based on this dalil and that dalil. I don't want to go too much, maybe inshallah we'll finish it with this actually. I'll just give you a little example before going into the trials and tribulations of Imam Shafi. We'll finish it with this. I'll give you an example of many examples for you to walk away with. When it comes to scholars of great caliber and great dalil, and all of them have their dalil, all of them have their evidence and proof, and we are at this caliber, what do you do? With what Allah subhanahu wa ta'ala has given you of knowledge and ability to understand, and the ulama you follow as much as you can, follow the dalil, investigate, don't just refuse something without investigating, or accept something without investigating, or actually maybe better to not practice something until you've investigated it. It's better to follow what you are certain about. These are all branches of the Sharia. These are things which are very minute, insignificant, which we shouldn't really argue about at all. Move your finger, don't move your finger. I won't stand in your presence. If you do that, you put your hand on your belly, the other one puts it on his chest. These are fanatics, they're not, and we give each other names. This is division. I'll finish with this, that when all the dalil is there, and you've tried your best, and you fear Allah subhanahu wa ta'ala, and everything that's available is there for you, until Allah gives you more knowledge, until Allah, and the imam that you follow, the shaykh that you take your advice from, is, you know, is trustworthy, and you can see in their character trustworthiness. That's the most important thing. You don't want a shifty person, he's not a alim. You want a person who sticks to his word and knows what they're saying, they've got good character, not just on paper, but also in their character. Then I say to you the example of when Rasul Sallallahu Alaihi Wasallam in the battle of the Khandaq, the trenches, when Bani Qurayza, the Jewish neighbors, they double-crossed and almost caused the death of the whole tribe of the whole Muslims of Medina. Rasul Sallallahu Alaihi Wasallam, that little siege ended, and the Prophet Sallallahu Alaihi Wasallam said, "Why are you taking off your armor? The battle has not ended. Wallahi la nusalli al-asra illa fi bani Qurayza, or fi Qurayza. We will not pray Asr except at the city of Bani Qurayza." It was almost Asr time. He said, "We'll only pray it there." So some group went ahead and other groups went behind. The group that went behind was delayed. They were on their way and the sun was about to set. So it's almost Maghrib. So a group said, "Listen, we'll take the Prophet Sallallahu Alaihi Wasallam literally. We will not pray the Asr except there, even if Maghrib time comes." The other group said, "No, the Quran comes before the Prophet's saying, and the principle is, إِنَّ الصَّلَاةَ كَانَتْ عَلَى الْمُؤْمِنِينَ كِتَابًا مَوْقُوتًا. Prayer has an appointed time." So even though the Prophet said it, what he meant was, in our view, is to hurry up and go there quickly, not literally to pray it there. But they did disagree on that opinion. A group waited and a group prayed straight away. When they reached the Prophet sallallahu alaihi wasallam, what happened? They came to the Prophet sallallahu alaihi wasallam as brothers. And they said, "This is our situation." Remarkably, Rasul sallallahu alaihi wasallam did not say who was right and who was wrong. He used the following statement: "You both asabtum." You both reached the target. Now, at the end of the day, when it comes to this situation, it's not about right or wrong. In these situations, you tried your best. The point is to fear Allah as much as you can. Allah says, فَاتَّقُوا اللَّهَ مَا اسْتَطَعْتُمْ. Fear your Lord as much as you can within your ability. But one of them was right, the other one, one of them was more right than the other, still. But they both received the reward because they tried with their dalil. They tried with their sincerity. They tried with their fear of Allah subhanahu wa ta'ala, and their whims and desires didn't take over, nor did their tribalism or anything like that. And it kept them as brothers. They only disagreed, but they did not divide. And lastly, I mentioned, remember Abu Bakr and Umar radiallahu anhumah? They always, most often they disagreed on minute views, which didn't really affect the unity or disunity of the ummah. And Rasul sallallahu alayhi wa sallam used to say, "If you ever agree on something, then don't even consult me, it has to be right." Because he knew their character. "Don't even consult me, it has to be right." So even his great sahabas differed in views on very minute issues. But at the end of the day, our salat is our salat, our fasting is our fasting, our hajj, our zakat is our zakat, our monotheism is our monotheism, alhamdulillah. And all of these principles which makes you enter Jannah and keep you away from hellfire are still there, walhamdulillah. Division in the deen is a fitna. And that's why Rasul Sallallahu Alaihi Wasallam told us in the Sahih Hadith that one of the major sins is al-jadal, especially fi deen, especially in the religion, argumentation in the deen, meaning argumentation based on whims and desires. This is one of the major sins because you are representing Allah's deen, and His deen is not yours or mine to play with. So better to be quiet than to give a verdict which will earn your place in hellfire. So this is what I have today. I think we'll leave the rest, the other half, inshallah, of the biography of Imam al-Shafi'i till next week, inshallah ta'ala. قولوا قولي هذا واستغفر الله لي ولكم. هذا وصلى الله على نبينا محمد وعلى آله وصحبه أجمعين والحمد لله رب العالمين.
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4: Surely your Lord is God, who created the heavens and the earth in 6 days, then sat himself upon the throne, covering the day with the night it pursues urgently, and the sun and the moon and the stars, subservient by his command. 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
4: Allah's Apostle, sallallahu alaihi wasallam, said, Allah has 99 names, 100 less one, and he who memorized them all by heart will enter paradise. 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
11: Beloved brothers and sisters, we were going through the life of the Prophet Moses, may peace be upon him, Musa alayhi salatu wasalam. And it was a very, very interesting beginning where Allah subhanahu wa ta'ala returned him to his mother after she had placed him into the Nile in a little wooden box. And Allah subhanahu wa ta'ala makes mention of how he granted her the chance to bring this child up herself, being the mother. What a miracle. Allahu Akbar. May Allah subhanahu wa ta'ala grant us a deep understanding. This evening we will see how Musa alayhi salatu wasalam, after having served 10 years with whom the majority of scholars believe was the Prophet Shu'aib alayhi salatu wasalam in Madian, he then missed his home after his marriage to the daughter of this man, and he wanted to go back. And Allah subhanahu wa ta'ala speaks about this journey. He was traveling by night, and he was not so familiar with the roads because he was not a traveler. He had only been in Egypt for a while, and after some time he went to Madian, and now he was coming back. So Allah subhanahu wa ta'ala says, فَلَمْ

When Musa alayhi salam had finished the time that he had to work for his father-in-law, and he completed that, and he wanted to return to Egypt, as he was traveling by night, he seen a light on one side of the Mount Tur. And Allah subhanahu wa ta'ala makes mention of this in many different verses in the Quran. Allah subhanahu wa ta'ala says in Surah Taha, وَهَلْ أَتَاكَ حَدِيثُ مُوسَىٰ. Has the story of the Prophet Moses come to you? إِذْ رَأَىٰ

when he had seen this fire, what seemed to him as a fire, a source of light. At that night when he was traveling back to Egypt and he had lost the road, he was not sure exactly which way to go. When he'd seen the light, he paused immediately and told his family, "Do you see this light I have seen? Let me go to it. You wait here. I will come back to you at least with a little piece of it on this cold night. We might have a little bit of warmth and we will come maybe with a log, something that is lit up. Or the minimum, if they don't want to share that fire with us, I will at least ask them, where is the road and where is the path?" I'd like to stop for a moment here and look into our own lives. How in our lives, we have so many times, so many occasions in our lives when we are lost. Lost in terms of spirituality. We begin to follow shaitan. And Allah subhanahu wa ta'ala sends us light and guidance. Every Friday we are meant to be going to the masajid in order to listen to the message, because there will be a message for us there. And the ulama or the imams who are speaking from the pulpit should be speaking of something relevant to the people whom he is addressing. And it is important for us to come early and listen, because these are the points of guidance. We ask Allah subhanahu wa ta'ala to guide us. Look at the Prophet Moses, may peace be upon him, Musa alayhi salam. He knew he was in need of the light. The moment he saw some light, he immediately stopped and he did something about it. He made an effort to go towards it. My beloved brothers and sisters, guidance is not suddenly going to pop through to you. You need to look for it, hunt for it. You need to strain, just like you strain the tea. Who would like to drink tea with all the tea leaves floating around and everything happening there? You'd like to strain it, mashallah. I hope there are no Egyptians around, because mashallah they stir it with the tea leaves, alhamdulillah. But the point being raised here is that it is strained because we want to drink the pure drink. The same applies. You will hear a lot of things around you. You need to strain it in a similar way so that what comes to you is pure, pristine. You know, this is what Allah has said. This is what the Messenger sallallahu alayhi wasallam has said. This is what we are meant to be following, and let's go forth. So Allah will send you guidance. When it comes towards you, you step towards it as well. Recognize it and make an effort to go to it. It is not simple to come to the masjid, which is very, very far away, subhanallah, on an evening where you are just breaking your fast, opening the fast with a tamar and a date, and you quickly making haste to the masjid. May Allah accept it from us. May Allah open our doors. This is what the Prophet Musa alayhi salam did. He made haste immediately and rushed towards the guidance. He rushed towards it because he said, if they're not going to give me a physical log, at least they will show me the path. Now, in that moment, or in that particular moment, Musa alayhi salatu wasalam was in need of guidance more than the warmth of the fire. He wanted to know, am I going on the right path? Where am I heading? And so on. And Allah subhanahu wa ta'ala says, when he got close to that particular light, he noticed something else. As he got closer and closer, it was a bright light. It was not the light of a fire. It was a brighter light than that. And Allah subhanahu wa ta'ala speaks about how he was addressed by Allah subhanahu wa ta'ala directly. The words of Allah subhanahu wa ta'ala directly to Musa alayhi salam, automatically he received a higher status. He was then known as Kalimullah, the one whom Allah has spoken to directly. So Allah subhanahu wa ta'ala says, when he got there, Allahu Akbar, Allahu Akbar. The verses

When he got close, he heard a call, "O Moses, O Musa," alayhi salam. Imagine someone calling you by your name in the darkness. And one wonders, we will never be able to know what type of a voice it was. We know it was the voice of Allah subhanahu wa ta'ala. But none of us have heard the voice of Allah subhanahu wa ta'ala. There were only Musa alayhi salatu wa salam, the fortunate, who had heard the voice of Allah subhanahu wa ta'ala. And Allah subhanahu wa ta'ala speaks of him having called Musa alayhi salam. The first thing he says, "O Musa, I am your Rabb. I am your maker. I am the one who made you." We explained in the past the term Rabbun, the maker, creator, nourisher, cherisher, sustainer, provider, protector, curer, the one in absolute control of every aspect of existence is known as Rabbun. So Allah says, "I am your Rabb." فَخْلَعْنَ عَلَيْكَ إِنَّكَ بِالْوَادِ الْمُقَدَّسِ طُوَى. So remove your shoes. You are indeed in this particular valley of Tuwa, which is very sacred. Immediately he removed his shoes, Musa alayhi salatu wasalam. Now some of the scholars make mention, obviously it was an instruction of Allah subhanahu wa ta'ala, and immediately it was acted upon by Musa alayhi salam. But a point of benefit which might not be directly connected, but we could connect it. If you would like to achieve spiritual benefit, you need to divorce yourself from that which is connecting you to that, to the worldly life around you. Which means, if you have something sticking you to the ground, what type of spiritual benefit are you going to have? When you want to benefit spiritually, leave everything that connects you to the ground and this worldly life on one side, and go and listen to what Allah subhanahu wa ta'ala wants from you, and then act upon it. May Allah subhanahu wa ta'ala grant us a lesson. So now you have Musa alayhi salam having removed his shoes, and he is told that this land is blessed. Allah subhanahu wa ta'ala says, وَأَنَا اخْتَرْتُكَ فَاسْتَمِعْ لِمَا يُوحَى. I have chosen you, O Musa, so listen to what I am revealing to you. Listen to what I am telling you.

The first thing Allah says, indeed I am Allah. There is none worthy of worship besides me alone. So worship me alone and establish your prayer. Establish your salah. Look at the instruction of Allah. Allah says, firstly, watch out. Don't engage in shirk. Never worship anyone but your maker. Look at that instruction. From Allah directly to the Prophet. Allahu Akbar. This goes to show every Nabi, Allah subhanahu wa ta'ala says in the Quran, وَلَقَدْ بَعَثْنَا فِي كُلِّ أُمَّةٍ رَسُولًا أَنْ اِعْبُدُوا اللَّهَ وَاجْتَنِبُوا الطَّاغُوتِ. For every nation we sent a messenger. The first thing the messenger said, worship Allah alone and be careful of the devils. Stay away from worshipping anything besides Allah subhanahu wa ta'ala. So this was with Musa alayhi salam, the instruction first to the messenger and later to be carried on and to be portrayed or to be conveyed to everybody else. And Allah subhanahu wa ta'ala says thereafter, establish your salah, which means fulfill your acts of worship for me alone. Fulfill your acts of worship for me alone. And thereafter Allah subhanahu wa ta'ala tells him a third item.

0: Indeed, the hour is a reality that is coming. The hour, which means the end of time, the day of judgment, the resurrection, all that is coming. And I have hidden it, Allah subhanahu wa ta'ala says. The knowledge of the hour is not known by anybody, so that I can recompense people in the proper manner for their deeds. Imagine if we all knew exactly when we were going to die. We would be committing sin until 10 minutes before death, then we would say, Allahu Akbar. And we would stand in salah. So as a gift of Allah, Allah does not tell us when we are going to die. We don't know at all when the hour is going to be. Because if we did know, there would be disaster and chaos on earth. So Allah says, I have hidden it in order to reward everybody in a proper manner for their deeds. Now look at the three things that Allah speaks about. Firstly, worship Allah alone. Secondly, engage in all that which Allah has commanded you. And thirdly, be conscious that one day you are going to answer to Allah subhanahu wa ta'ala. For us today, if we bear these three things in mind, we succeed. What do we need? We need the oneness of Allah to start with. No shirk. We don't want to associate in partnership with Allah in any act of worship, nothing at all. Secondly, we want to fulfill whatever we've been instructed to. And if we are thirdly conscious of the fact that we are answerable to Allah, we will abstain from the prohibitions. So the moment you believe in all this, you are automatically one of the best of people. And these were the three things that Allah subhanahu wa ta'ala initially instructed Musa alayhi salatu wa salam. Then Allah subhanahu wa ta'ala tells him thereafter,
1: وَمَا تِلْكَ بِيَمِينِكَ يَا مُوسَىٰ
0: O Moses, we want to know what is in your right hand. Now Allah subhanahu wa ta'ala knew this. He knew it. But I want to ask you a question. Just put it in your head for a moment. If there was a huge sound that came to you in the darkness of the night, we're talking of something totally different, and someone's called you by name, and you could not see them, but you could hear them. In order to break the ice, they spoke to you a little bit more and a little bit more. Now you became comfortable. Subhanallah. And you know, in our case, we probably would recognize who it is, because who would call us by name except those who know us? So Allah subhanahu wa ta'ala is asking him a question, but Allah did not have to ask him that question. Allah subhanahu wa ta'ala knew better than him what was in the right hand. But this is the discussion. Allah, out of the love he had for Musa alayhi salam, is asking him a question. What is that in your right hand? Now Musa alayhi salam, he was now very, very calm, collected, and he was very, very happy that he's speaking to Allah subhanahu wa ta'ala. And as him as well, for a long, long time, he was engaged in worshipping Allah alone, according to his forefathers, heading right back to Yaqub alayhi salatu wasalam and Ibrahim alayhi salam. And he followed properly the oneness of Allah subhanahu wa ta'ala. So he recognized that this message is very, very correct, absolutely correct. You know, when someone gives you a message and tells you, no, it's Islam, you should drink a bottle of alcohol every day, you know automatically this person is lying. This is nonsense. It cannot be true. But when a person says, worship Allah alone, no matter how one might be engaged in sin and so on, they would know that this message is solid. It is correct. It is a fact. It pierces, it goes straight through into the heart. It enters and penetrates. May Allah subhanahu wa ta'ala grant us understanding. So Musa alayhi salam says, Hiya asaya, O my Rabb, this is my stick. It's a stick that I hold. Atawakka'u alayha. Allah didn't ask him, what do you use it for? Allah just said, what is it in your right hand? It was enough for him to say it's a stick. But he decided, let me now talk a little bit more. When am I going to get this chance again? Subhanallah. So he says, أتوكأ عليها. I lean on it, ya Allah. I use it as support. وأهش بها على غنمي. And I use it in order to help me with my flock, so that I can pull down some branches and some, you know, a little bit of the fodder to feed this flock and so on. And I guide the flock with the same stick. وَلِيَ فِيهَا مَآرِبُ أُخْرَى. And I also use it for many other things, ya Allah. Now he is saying, Ya Allah, I do this with it, I do that with it, and there's a lot of other things that I use it for as well, Ya Allah. Musa alayhi salam, look at how he is speaking. With us, when we say Allahu Akbar in salah, we are communicating with Allah. A lot of us are guilty of wanting that salah to end immediately. Look at Musa alayhi salam. He was prolonging the communication with Allah subhanahu wa ta'ala. May we be from those whom when we say Allahu Akbar, we forget about the time. In the past, when I was here, Previously in Woodlands and previously in Gatesville at Masjid al-Quds, I remember speaking about Abdul Clock. I don't know if you recall that. And what was it? What it was referring to was those who are worshippers of the watch. Even in Salah, you find them doing this. And they look at the clock and they do this. Meaning now, come on, it's getting late here. Allahu Akbar. We are worshipping Allah. Forget about your watch. If you have that sickness, really, leave it at home. Leave everything at home. Come and tell us, we will even close these clocks on the side. Allahu Akbar. When we plug in with Allah, look at the lesson we learned from Musa alayhi salam. He was so happy. Allah didn't even ask him to say all this extra, and he spoke more and more communication with us. When we are reciting the Quran, also it's an act of worship. Don't try and rush. May Allah subhanahu wa ta'ala make us from those who learn a lesson. So Allah subhanahu wa ta'ala says thereafter, Allah says, قَالَ أَلْقِهَا يَا مُوسَى فَأَلْقَاهَا فَإِذَا هِيَ حَيَّةٌ تَسْعَى. Allahu Akbar, Allahu Akbar. Allah says, we instructed him, throw it, O Musa, throw it down. Release the stick, throw it. When he threw it immediately, look, he is adopting the instruction of Allah subhanahu wa ta'ala without understanding what exactly is going to come as a result. But the fact he knows it's from Allah, he did it straight, and Allah subhanahu wa ta'ala obviously knew what was coming. Now with us, we hear the instruction of Allah. We know it comes from Allah, but then we ask, but why? Why is this not allowed? I had someone asking me, but why is it that we can't eat pig? What's so big about a pig? Astaghfirullah. May Allah protect us. May Allah subhanahu wa ta'ala grant us goodness. The moment you know this is a prohibition from Allah, surrender in the same way Musa alayhi salam, when he was told, Al-qiha, throw it. He didn't say, but why? He didn't say, why should I do that, ya Allah? He said, here it is, gone. There's no statement, no speech. It was already on the floor. And Allah says, فَإِذَا هِيَ حَيَّةٌ تَسْعَى. So it was a snake. It was a serpent which was moving. Allahu Akbar. Musa alayhi salam, Allah describes it beautifully in another place in the Quran.

Allah says, when Musa alayhi salam saw the stick and he'd seen as though it had life in it and it was moving now, he immediately moved back. He moved back. Walla mudbiran. He wanted to run away. He'd seen this thing coming and it's moving and he wanted to run away. Immediately Allah calls him and says, Ya Musa aqbil. Oh Musa, come back. La takhaf. Don't fear. You are from amongst the believers. My beloved brothers and sisters, fear is for those who don't believe in Allah subhanahu wa ta'ala. We only fear Allah, none other than Him. This is the lesson we have from here. Allah says, you are a believer. There's no need to fear. You only fear Allah. What are you scared about? What are you worried about? May Allah subhanahu wa ta'ala grant us goodness in our hearts. So here, Musa alayhi salam, as he's going away, Allah calls him back. Innaka minal aminin. And then Allah subhanahu wa ta'ala says to him, قال خذها ولا تخف سنعيدها سيرتها الأولى. O Musa, take it, go back to it and lift it up again. We will make it exactly what it was before. So Musa alayhi salam goes down and he picks up this live snake, and as he's picking it up, it becomes a stick once again. Subhanallah. Now his iman is strengthened even more, and he knows, and he's got it, the stick back, and Allah says, أسلك يدك في جيبك تخرج بيضاء من غير سوء. Allah says, place your hand just at the side of your chest here, what is called al-jayb. And Allah says, when you remove it, it will be whiter than ever, whiter than the sun, not even the light of the sun which is yellow, but white, without sickness. Because sometimes someone sees a hand that is white, they might consider it a sickness, an illness. May Allah subhanahu wa ta'ala grant cure to all those who have different types of skin disease. And may Allah grant shifa to all those who have any sickness. So this Nabi is told, do this to your hand and see what happens. And as he does it, he sees, subhanallah, bright light, very, very bright light. And Allah subhanahu wa ta'ala then tells him, that Ya Musa, there is something I want you to do. اذهب إلى فرعون إنه طغى. I am sending you to Fir'aun, for indeed he is a tyrant, he is an oppressor. He has transgressed beyond limits. Now Musa alayhi salam, one man, yes, he was big and strong. As we said, dark in complexion, big and strong, mashallah. And he is now speaking to Allah subhanahu wa ta'ala. He knows how he was brought up. He knows he murdered someone. He knows he spent some time. He knows he's going back to Egypt, but he's worried as well that they might arrest him once again because of the murder. So immediately he tells Allah subhanahu wa ta'ala. He knows this is Allah. He knows Allah has appointed him. Allah has made him a Nabi. Allah has sent him to Fir'aun. Firstly, Allah sent him to Fir'aun. And Allah subhanahu wa ta'ala tells him, اذهب إلى فرعون إنه طغى. The first thing recorded in the Quran, Allah subhanahu wa ta'ala says, قَالَ رَبِّ شْرَحْ لِي صَدْرِي وَيَسِّرْ لِي أَمْرِي وَحْلُ الْعُقُدَةً مِّن لِسَانِي يَفْقَهُ قَوْلِي. He did not deny it. He says, oh Allah, clear my chest for me. Cure it for me. Clear it for me. Strengthen it for me. And Ya Allah, make my task easy for me. And Ya Allah, my tongue, make it clear. Unknot it. Make it straight and clear so that they can understand what I am saying, so that they can understand my speech. This was the dua he made. This is what is recorded in the Quran. Now this dua, we use it to this day when we want Allah subhanahu wa ta'ala to make any affair of ours easy. Whether it is the memorization of the Quran, whether it is anything we'd like to achieve. Rabbi shrah li sadri wa yassir li amri. وَحْلُ الْعُقْدَةً مِّن لِسَانِ يَفْقَهُ قَوْلِ. There is no harm in using that dua. And there is no harm in repeating it with belief that Allah subhanahu wa ta'ala, if He has heard the same words in the past and granted it, why wouldn't He do it again? May Allah grant it to us. Then He says, قَالَ رَبِّ إِنِّي قَتَلْتُ مِنْهُمْ نَفْسًا فَأَخَافُ أَن يَقْتُلُونَ. Oh Allah, I killed a man from them, so I fear that they might want to kill me as a result. So he's now telling Allah subhanahu wa ta'ala, Ya Allah,
you need to take care of certain matters, Ya Allah. That firstly, he's made his dua. He says, now I've got a problem there. There is an outstanding issue, this murder. Then he says,

He says, oh Allah, my brother Harun is much more eloquent than I am. So send him as a prophet with me in order for him to confirm my message. And I fear, Ya Allah, I have a fear that they might belie me. So if you send Harun, he will be more eloquent and he will be able to convey the message that you have given me to convey in another way where they will be able to understand it even further. So look at Allah subhanahu wa ta'ala. Allah gives him his wish. Allah says, قَالَ سَنَشُدُّ عَضُدَكَ بِأَخِيكَ. O Musa alayhi salam, firstly, we have granted you your wish regarding your brother. We will strengthen your task, we will grant you more strength. We will place on your shoulder the strength of your brother as you have requested. And we will grant you some form of goodness from us. What is this goodness? Allah says, وَنَجَعَلُ لَكُمْ

0: We will create a certain authority for you. We will create an authority for you so they won't be able to harm you. Which means that issue you worried about, the outstanding matter, don't worry. We will create an authority for you. They won't be able to harm you. With our clear signs, inshallah, you will be from amongst the victorious. So Musa alayhi salam already had the good news, and he was convinced completely that there is no ways he can fail in his mission against Fir'aun, and Fir'aun will not be able to touch him, not at all, nothing. Because he was told by Allah subhanahu wa ta'ala.
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4: Assalamu alaykum wa rahmatullahi wa barakatuhu. Bismillahir Rahmanir Rahim. 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That whoever is deprived of gentleness is deprived of good.
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0: May Allah subhanahu wa ta'ala protect us as well. Imagine one man being sent to a whole superpower of the time. What do you think he must have felt? Had it not been for the reassurance of Allah subhanahu wa ta'ala, what would have happened? For us, it becomes difficult to speak to a boss because he's not letting you time off for Jumu'ah Salah or for Taraweeh. People say, hey, I'm worried I might lose my job. Astaghfirullah. We need to go, Bismillah, Rabbi shrahli sadri, wa yassirli amri, wahlul uqdatan min lisani yafqahu qawli. And use good words and go and speak to him and tell him, look, I'm a Muslim. I need to leave. Jumu'ah Salah, no compromise. For a small matter like that, look at the parallel we are drawing here. But it's a reality. So Allah subhanahu wa ta'ala says to Musa alayhi salam, go to Fir'aun. And Allah subhanahu wa ta'ala, yet in another place in the Quran, makes mention of how he has gifted Musa alayhi salam. وَلَقَدْ مَنَنَّا عَلَيْكَ مَرَّةً أُخْرَىٰ. O Musa, we have granted you many gifts. We have blessed you so many times from the beginning when your mother had to put you down. From the beginning when you were picked up by the family of Fir'aun. From the beginning when this had happened in your upbringing. From the beginning when you had killed someone, we saved you. Then you went to Madian. This happened, that happened. Allah says, we have done you so many favors.

0: So here, Musa alayhi salam is being sent. He did his own brother a favor. According to what Rasulullah sallallahu alayhi wasallam said, the one who has done the biggest favor upon his own brother was the Prophet Musa alayhi salam. How? He actually made him, he requested that he become a prophet, and as a result he became a Nabi. Subhanallah. May Allah subhanahu wa ta'ala grant us family units that can support us to serve the cause of Allah. Today what happens, a young girl wants to put a scarf on her head, her brothers and sisters will tell her, no man, no, no, not at all. We don't want Talibans in our house. Wallahi, these are the type of statements. Parents are discouraging their children when the children are showing inclination towards the commands of Allah subhanahu wa ta'ala. Yet, look at what Musa alayhi salam did. He knew he would get support in the obedience of Allah subhanahu wa ta'ala from his own family. And he asks Allah, without saying, let me go and consult my brother and see whether he's going to agree or not. He said, Ya Allah, send with me Harun, he will come and he will help me. So the brother was sent. Powerful lesson. Now Allah subhanahu wa ta'ala tells them, how do you talk to Fir'aun? There's a problem because you're going to this tyrant who says, I am God. He says, I am the biggest. He says, I am the highest. You're going to go to him. What are you going to say to him? Allah says, فَقُولَا لَهُ قَوْلًا لَيِّنًا لَعَلَّهُ يَتَذَكَّرُ أَوْ يَخْشَى. Speak to him with soft and kind words, very, very politely, so that he can actually think, he can remember, he can be reminded, and he can be fearful. Which means use the best words when you go to speak to him. Use the best words. What was the message? أَنْ أَرْسِلْ مَعَنَا بَنِي إِسْرَائِيلِ. Go to him and tell him, release Banu Israel. You have enslaved the children of Jacob, Banu Israel, that came from the family of Joseph, the Prophet Yusuf alayhi salatu was salam, and the family of Yaqub, the Prophet Jacob, may peace be upon him. We want you to release these people and stop oppressing them. Stop it. That was the prime message to start with. Today when we go out to talk to people who have engaged in sin, sometimes the type of language we use is so bad. We need to think for a moment. Is there anyone on the globe today that we can say is worse than Fir'aun in the sense that he calls himself the only supreme God and he has people worshipping him en masse? The answer is no. And is there anyone from amongst us who can claim to be better than the Prophet Moses, may peace be upon him? The answer is no. So if we are not as grand as Moses, may peace be upon him, and if those we are addressing cannot be as bad as Fir'aun, then we should be speaking in an even more polite manner to everybody around us. Very simple logic. Nobody you're ever going to speak to can be worse than the Prophet, meaning can be worse than Fir'aun. And we can never ever be better than the Prophet Musa alayhi salatu wasalam. It's a lesson. So this is why when we are going to do what we call da'wah, calling people towards goodness, use good words, kind words, persevere, persist, and use all different techniques and different methods of calling them so that they can be reminded. May Allah subhanahu wa ta'ala open our doors. Now Musa alayhi salatu wasalam, he gathers his affair, he calls his brother, and they now proceed to Fir'aun. So Allah subhanahu wa ta'ala says, the first thing Fir'aun did, Musa alayhi salam went to him and told him, irsil ma'ana bani Israel. We want to send you to send Banu Israel with us. And we want you to release them and stop oppression. And you are not the God and so on. Fir'aun laughed at them. Him and his people. Allah subhanahu wa ta'ala says, إِذَا هُم مِّنْهَا يَضْحَكُونَ. They were laughing. They were laughing at the signs of Allah. They were laughing firstly at the messengers, scoffing at them. And Fir'aun says,
1: قَالَ فِرْعَوْنُ وَمَا رَبُّ الْعَالَمِينَ.
0: You're telling me about Rabbul Alameen. What is Rabbul Alameen? He doesn't even say who is Rabbul Alameen. He says, what is Rabbul Alameen? Look at the insult. If someone says, this brother Abdul Aziz is coming to see you, you say, what is Abdul Aziz? That is a big insult. You're trying to call him an animal. Astaghfirullah. You say, who is he? Not what is he? So Fir'aun, in his arrogance, he says, Ma Rabbul Alameen. What is Rabbul Alameen? So Musa alayhi salam says,
1: رَبُّ السَّمَاوَاتِ وَالْأَرْضِ وَمَا بَيْنَهُمَا إِن كُنتُم مُقِنِينَ.
0: Whoever created the skies and the earth and whatever lies between it, if indeed you are convinced, Allah, Musa alayhi salam says, that is who Rabbul Alameen is. So

0: Fir'aun, when he heard this, what did he say?
1: قَالَ لِمَنْ حَوْلَهُ أَلَا تَسْتَمِعُونَ
0: He looks at the people around him. He says, are you listening to what this man is saying? Are you listening? Can you hear? Do you know of a God besides me? He is saying there's someone who created the skies and the earth and everyone, and that is the God who deserves to be worshipped alone, nobody else. I am the God. So he looks at those around him making these statements.
1: قَالَ رَبُّكُمْ وَرَبُّ آبَائِكُمُ الْأَوَّلِينَ
0: Musa alayhi salam didn't stop there. He says, he is also your God, your maker, the one who made you and your forefathers before you, all of them. He is the maker, we worship him alone. So Fir'aun is getting upset. He wants to start accusing the Prophet Musa alayhi salam. So he says,
1: إِنَّ رَسُولَكُمُ الَّذِي أُرْسِلَ إِلَيْكُمْ لَمَجْنُونَ
0: Indeed, this messenger who is sent to you is mad. He is mad. Look at him. Allahu Akbar. May Allah subhanahu wa ta'ala protect us. When the message comes to us, we surrender. We should not be like Fir'aun. And then he says, O Musa,
1: لَإِنِ اتَّخَذْتَ إِلَٰهًا غَيْرِي لَأَجْعَلَنَّكَ مِنَ الْمَسْجُونِينَ
0: If you yourself are not going to worship me as a god, I will jail you. Look at the threat. Now Musa alayhi salam was calm. Why was he calm? He was always calm. There was not a time when he was not calm. Yes, he might have been upset a few times, but he was always calm. He knew Allah told him, بِآيَاتِنَا أَنْتُمَا وَمَنِ اتَّبَعَكُمَ الْغَالِبُونَ With our signs, you and those who follow you will definitely be the winners. So he knew there's nothing that anyone can do. So Fir'aun is threatening him with a jail sentence. Musa alayhi salam looks at him and he asks him a question. He says,
1: أَوَلَوْ جِئْتُكَ بِشَيْءٍ مُبِينٍ
0: What if I've brought you something very clear, a sign?
1: قَالَ فَأْتِ بِهِ إِن كُنْتَ مِنَ الصَّادِقِينَ
0: He says, okay, let's see the sign you have.
1: فَأَلْقَى

When Fir'aun asked for the sign, let's see it, Musa alayhi salam threw his stick. It became a snake. Big snake. Big snake, not just a little one. Serpent. And he showed them the hand. The hand was white, shining, shining. With the hand, they knew they could not do anything about it. They knew in their hearts it was a sign of Allah subhanahu wa ta'ala. But with that serpent, they quickly thought, you know what? We can try and tackle this thing here. Like we said yesterday, when the serpent came, if Fir'aun was a god, he could have done something about it immediately, but he had to call on others. He had to call on others. Let's see how that happened. So the people around and Fir'aun together, they said, "Inna hadha la sahirun alim." This is indeed a very knowledgeable magician. He knows his magic tricks in and out. And in another place, so Allah says, "Qala al-mala'u min qawmi Fir'auna inna hadha la sahirun alim." The people, the chiefs, said that he is a magician. And in one place Allah says, Fir'aun as well said that he's a magician. So they collectively uttered these statements and they agreed with each other, he's a magician. Imagine two people in front of a whole crowd, and everybody was gathering, and all the servants and the slaves and the worshippers of Fir'aun are watching someone for the first time in the life of Fir'aun defying him. First time, never before did that happen. And Allah subhanahu wa ta'ala says,

hold himself and his brother and go and send people out, a large number of people out, to call in all the magicians, all the magicians. Bring in every magician there is in the whole of Egypt. And we want them to come, let him do this magic, and they will do the magic, and we see who wins. So Allah subhanahu wa ta'ala says, قَالَ مَوْعِدُكُمْ يَوْمُ الزِّينَةِ وَأَنْ يُحْشَرَ النَّاسُ ضُحَى. There was an agreement between Musa and Fir'aun to say, we have an appointed day, the day that everyone comes out, more or less like the day of Eid. For them, it was called يَوْمُ الزِّينَةِ, the day when they would all come in their beauty, and all their gold and all their jewelry, they would come out on that day in the morning. We will meet inshallah at a specific place. You bring your magicians and we are there. La nukhlifuhu nahnu wa la anta. We will not miss our appointment and we don't want you to miss it as well. So they came. Allah subhanahu wa ta'ala says, wa jaa as-saharatu. The magicians all came. In one place in the Quran, Allah subhanahu wa ta'ala says, قَالُوا لِفِرْعَوْنَ أَإِنَّ لَنَا لَأَجْرًا إِن كُنَّا نَحْنُ الْغَالِبِينَ. They looked at Fir'aun and they said, they were very, very sure of their magic. It's reported that they were 15,000 magicians. And one narration says, 70 magicians. So let's take the smaller of the lot. 70 magicians, the most powerful. And they looked at Fir'aun and said, well, we want to ask you something before we start here. If we win, what's going to happen? Are we going to get some fulus, some money? Allahu Akbar. Are we going to get some money? First thing they think about is money. Whereas Musa alayhi salam, he did not ask Allah, Ya Allah, what am I getting in return? No messenger asked Allah, Ya Allah, what am I getting in return? Not one of them. Look at this. One hand you have sincerity with us. Let us remember, we should do things for the pleasure of Allah subhanahu wa ta'ala. Certain items must be charitable. Yes, we work, we earn, mashallah, may Allah grant us barakah in our earnings. But at the same time, remember, sustenance is in the hands of Allah subhanahu wa ta'ala. 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Yes, indeed, I'm going to not only give you money, but I will make you my chiefs from amongst my close people, those who are my aides or aides, whatever you'd like to call them, those who are very close to me. So he guaranteed that. And then they said, بِعِزَّةِ فِرْعَوْنَ إِنَّا لَنَحْنُ الْغَالِبُونَ. Instead of saying in the name of Allah, they said in the name of Fir'aun, we will be winners. And with the rank of Fir'aun, with the power of Fir'aun, and with this authority of Fir'aun, we will be amongst the winners. So Allah subhanahu wa ta'ala says, Musa alayhi salam gave them a chance. He looks at these magicians and he knew, although he had the normal human fear in his heart, in the sense that he was desperately concerned about their guidance, but he knew that he is definitely going to overcome them somehow. How exactly? He didn't know, but he knew he was going to overcome them. And he says, أَلْقُوا مَا أَنْتُمْ مُلْقُونَ. Throw whatever you'd like to throw. Let's see it. Throw your sticks. Allah says, فَأَلْقَوْ حِبَالَهُمْ وَعِصِيَّهُمْ. They threw all their sticks and they threw their ropes and sticks. Whatever they brought with, they just threw it. Allah says, فَلَمَّا أَلْقَوْا سَحَرُوا أَعْيُنَ النَّاسِ وَاسْتَرْهَبُوهُمْ وَجَاءُوا بِسِحْرٍ عَظِيمٍ. When they threw their ropes and their sticks, they had created a huge magic, Allah says, and they had fiddled with the eyes of the people. The eyes of the people were now deceived by seeing all these sticks and ropes moving, and people were scared, very, very scared. Everybody is watching. Everybody who could come was gathered, all of them. And here you have Fir'aun, there you have Musa and Harun, and here you have all those magicians in a line, there you have Fir'aun's cronies, there you have the entire public all around, and now you have them throwing. Imagine if we take the narration of 15,000
there are so many sticks and ropes. What must be happening? Allah says, istarhabuhum. They sought to scare these people. The people were worried. Hey, look at all this. What will happen? Allah says, ja'u bisihrin azim. They came with some major magic. To this day, Fir'aun is being worshipped by certain people. And to this day, those who engage in magic, they call on Fir'aun. Just like here Allah says, these people called on Fir'aun and they said in the name of Fir'aun, there are people who are living today who call the same Pharaoh. There are people who go every year for a festival at the pyramids in order to worship their God. May Allah protect us from Satanism and may He protect us from the devils. So Allah subhanahu wa ta'ala says, فَأَوْجَسَ فِي نَفْسِهِ خِيفَةً مُوسَى. There was a slight concern in the heart of Musa alayhi salam, a little worry.

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1: Bilal ibn Rabah, radiallahu anhu, was one of the most trusted and loyal Sahaba of the Prophet Muhammad, sallallahu alayhi wasallam. He was born in Mecca and is considered to be the first Mu'adhin in history, appointed by Muhammad sallallahu alayhi wasallam himself.
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7: 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He became professional after being drafted by the Cardinals.
8: It doesn't take much to bring some difference. 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UKIM 0207 387 2157.

0: Assalamualaikum warahmatullahi wabarakatuh. 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You are tuned into the Rise and Shine show with Tariq. Keep it locked.
1: Does your car sound like this on the school run? 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

0: Assalamu alaikum. My name is Shahid Qais and I am the owner of Venue Central.
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Assalamu alaikum, my name is Malia Bouattia. I was the first Muslim and woman of colour to be elected as president of the National Union of Students. 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
2: 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Kareem Abdul-Jabbar is a former professional basketball player who played 20 seasons in the NBA for the Milwaukee Bucks and LA Lakers. He is widely regarded as one of the greatest players of all time.
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5: Ibn Taymiyyah, he says, in this dunya there is Jannah. Whoever does not enter this Jannah in this dunya, he shall not be admitted to Jannah in the Akhirah. What is the Jannah in the dunya? 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If you do not enter this Jannah, you will not be able to enter the Jannah of Akhirah.
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8: Bismillah ar-Rahman ar-Rahim. On the authority of Abu Ruqayya Tamim bin Aus al-Dari, may Allah be pleased with him, that the Prophet, may the blessings and peace of Allah be upon him, said, religion is sincerity. We said, to whom? He said, to Allah and His Book and His Messenger, and to the leaders of the Muslims and their common folk. 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
0: 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We will now be playing the Hadith and the Duas.

0: 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The question.
1: Hassan ibn Sahl asked Dinar ibn Abdullah, "What is your religion?" He said, "I never thought that anyone alive would ask this question, for it is the question of Munkar and Nakir to the dead."
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1: حديث 8. On the authority of Abu Huraira, may Allah be pleased with him, from the Prophet, may the blessings and peace of Allah be upon him, who said, a prayer performed by someone who has not recited the essence of the Quran during it is deficient, and he repeated the word 3 times, incomplete. Someone said to Abu Huraira, even though we are behind the Imam, he said, recite it to yourself. For I have heard the Prophet, may the blessings and peace of Allah be upon him, say, Allah, mighty and sublime be He, has said, I have divided prayer between myself and my servant into 2 halves, and my servant shall have what he has asked for. When the servant says, Alhamdulillahi Rabbil Alameen, Allah, mighty and sublime be He, says, my servant has praised me. And when he says, Ar-Rahman Ar-Rahim, Allah, mighty and sublime be He, says, my servant has extolled me. And when he says, Maliki Yawmiddin, Allah says, my servant has glorified me. And on one occasion he said, my servant has submitted to my power. And when he says, Iyyaka na'budu wa iyyaka nasta'in, he says, this is between me and my servant, and my servant shall have what he has asked for. And when he says, Ihdina as-sirata al-mustaqim, sirata alladhina an'amta alayhim, ghayril maghdubi alayhim waladdallin, he says, this is for my servant, and my servant shall have what he has asked for. It was related by Muslim, also by Malik, At-Tirmidhi, Abu Dawood, An-Nasai, and Ibn Majah.
2: 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I'm a photographer and the founder of The Kanga Project. 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
1: Hadith 36. On the authority of Anas, may Allah be pleased with him, from the Prophet, may the blessings and peace of Allah be upon him, who said, the believers will gather together on the day of resurrection and will say, should we not ask someone to intercede for us with our Lord? So they will come to Adam and will say, you are the father of mankind. Allah created you with his hand, and he made his angels bow down to you, and he taught you the names of everything. So intercede for us with your Lord, so that he may give us relief from this place where we are. And he will say, I am not in a position to do that. And he will mention his wrongdoing and will feel ashamed and will say, go to Noah, for he is the first messenger that Allah sent to the inhabitants of the earth. So they will come to him and he will say, I am not in a position to do that. And he will mention his having requested something of his Lord about which he had no proper knowledge. And he will feel ashamed and will say, go to the friend of the merciful. So they will come to him and he will say, I am not in a position to do that. Go to Moses, a servant to whom Allah talked and to whom he gave the Torah. So they will come to him and he will say, I am not in a position to do that. And he will mention the taking of a life other than for a life. And he will feel ashamed in the sight of his Lord and will say, go to Jesus, Allah's servant and messenger, Allah's word and spirit. So they will come to him and he will say, I am not in a position to do that. Go to Muhammad, may the blessings and peace of Allah be upon him, a servant to whom Allah has forgiven all his wrongdoing, past and future. So they will come to me, and I shall set forth to ask permission to come to my Lord, and permission will be given. And when I shall see my Lord, I shall prostrate myself. He will leave me thus for such time as it pleases him. Then it will be said to me, raise your head, ask and it will be granted. Speak and it will be heard. Intercede and your intercession will be accepted. So I shall raise my head and praise him with a form of praise that he will teach me. Then I shall intercede and he will set me a limit as to the number of people. So I shall admit them into paradise. Then I shall return to him. And when I shall see my Lord, I shall bow down as before. Then I shall intercede and he will set me a limit as to the number of people. So I shall admit them into paradise. Then I shall return for a third time, then a fourth, and I shall say, there remains in hellfire only those whom the Quran has confined and who must be there for eternity. It was related by Al-Bukhari, also by Muslim, At-Tirmidhi and Ibn Majah. Another version by Al-Bukhari adds, the Prophet, may the blessings and peace of Allah be upon him, said, there shall come out of hellfire he who has said, there is no God but Allah, and who has in his heart goodness weighing a barley corn. Then there shall come out of hellfire he who has said, there is no God but Allah, and who has in his heart goodness weighing a grain of wheat. Then there shall come out of hellfire he who has said, there is no God but Allah, and who has in his heart goodness weighing an atom.
3: 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So now continue listening to more hadith and du'as.
4: 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I looked up and saw the same angel who had visited me at the cave of Hira, sitting on a chair between the sky and the earth. I got afraid of him and came back home and said, Wrap me. In blankets. And then Allah revealed the following holy verses of Quran. O you, i.e. Muhammad, wrapped up in garments, arise and warn the people against Allah's punishment, up to and desert the idols. After this, the revelation started coming strongly, frequently and regularly.

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2: Assalamu alaikum. 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I am the founder and director of Amazing Magazine. 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
3: 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Remember to respect your neighbors. Late night fireworks disturb us all, affecting sleep and quality of life. Setting off fireworks after 11 p.m. is a criminal offense, except on permitted celebration days. Illegal use can mean an on-the-spot penalty, an unlimited fine, or 6 months in prison. Report antisocial or nuisance use of fireworks before 11 p.m. via the Love Clean Streets app. After 11 p.m., call Bedfordshire Police on 101.
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11: 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tongue and hands. And a Muhajir, immigrant, is the one who gives up, abandons, all what Allah has forbidden.
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1: Hadith 30. On the authority of Abu Huraira, may Allah be pleased with him, who said that the Messenger of Allah, may the blessings and peace of Allah be upon him, said, Allah, mighty and sublime be He, said, If my servant likes to meet me, I like to meet him, and if he dislikes to meet me, I dislike to meet him. It was related by Al-Bukhari and Malik. A prophetic version by Muslim which clarifies the meaning of the above sacred hadith reads, On the authority of Aisha, may Allah be pleased with her, who said that the Messenger of Allah, may the blessings and peace of Allah be upon him, said, He who likes to meet Allah, Allah likes to meet him, and he who dislikes to meet Allah, Allah dislikes to meet him. I said, O Prophet of Allah, is it because of the dislike of death? For all of us dislike death. He said, It is not so, but rather it is that when the believer is given news of Allah's mercy, His approval and His paradise, he likes to meet Allah and Allah likes to meet him. But when the unbeliever is given news of Allah's punishment and his displeasure, he dislikes to meet Allah and Allah dislikes to meet him.
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3: Hadith 1. Narrated Umar bin al-Khattab. I heard Allah's Messenger, peace and blessings be upon him, saying, The reward of deeds depends upon the intentions and every person will get the reward according to what he has intended. So whoever emigrated for worldly benefits or for a woman to marry, his emigration was for what he emigrated for. Hadith 2. Narrated Aisha, the mother of the faithful believers. Al-Harith bin Hisham asked Allah's Messenger, peace and blessings be upon him, O Allah's Messenger, peace and blessings be upon him. How is the divine inspiration revealed to you? Allah's Messenger, peace and blessings be upon him, replied, Sometimes it is revealed like the ringing of a bell, this form of inspiration is the hardest of all and then this state passes off after I have grasped what is inspired. Sometimes the angel comes in the form of a man and talks to me and I grasp whatever he says. Aisha added, Verily I saw the Prophet, peace and blessings be upon him, being inspired divinely on a very cold day and noticed the sweat dropping from his forehead, as the inspiration was over. Hadith 3. Narrated Aisha, the mother of the faithful believers. The commencement of the divine inspiration to Allah's Messenger, peace and blessings be upon him, was in the form of good dreams which came true like bright daylight, and then the love of seclusion was bestowed upon him. He used to go in seclusion in the cave of Hira where he used to worship Allah alone continuously for many days before his desire to see his family. He used to take with him the journey food for the stay and then come back to his wife Khadija to take his food likewise again, till suddenly the truth descended upon him while he was in the cave of Hira. The angel came to him and asked him to read. The Prophet, peace and blessings be upon him, replied, I do not know how to read. The Prophet, peace and blessings be upon him, added, The angel caught me, forcefully, and pressed me so hard that I could not bear it any more. He then released me and again asked me to read and I replied, I do not know how to read. Thereupon he caught me again and pressed me a second time till I could not bear it any more. He then released

0: teased me and again asked me to read, but again I replied, I do not know how to read, or what shall I read? Thereupon he caught me for the third time and pressed me, and then released me and said, read in the name of your Lord, who has created all that exists, created man from a clot. Read. And your Lord is the most generous. Surah 96, Ayat 1-3. Then Allah's Messenger, peace and blessings be upon him, returned with the inspiration and with his heart beating severely. Then he went to Khadijah bint Khuwaylid and said, cover me. Cover me. They covered him till his fear was over, and after that he told her everything that had happened and said, I fear that something may happen to me. Khadijah replied, never. By Allah, Allah will never disgrace you. You keep good relations with your kith and kin, help the poor and the destitute, serve your guests generously and assist the deserving calamity-afflicted ones. Khadijah then accompanied him to her cousin Warqah bin Nawfal bin Usad bin Abdul Uzza, who, during the pre-Islamic period became a Christian and used to write the writing with Hebrew letters. He would write from the Gospel in Hebrew as much as Allah wished him to write. He was an old man and had lost his eyesight. Khadijah said to Warqah, listen to the story of your nephew, O my cousin. Warqah asked, O my nephew, what have you seen? Allah's Messenger, peace and blessings be upon him, described whatever he had seen. Warqah said, this is the same one who keeps the secrets, Angel Gabriel, whom Allah had sent to Moses. I wish I were young and could live up to the time when your people would turn you out. Allah's Messenger, peace and blessings be upon him, asked, will they drive me out? Warqah replied in the affirmative and said, anyone, man, who came with something similar to what you have brought was treated with hostility, and if I should remain alive till the day when you will be turned out, then I would support you strongly. But after a few days Warqah died and the divine inspiration was also paused for a while. Hadith 4. Narrated Jabir bin Abdullah al-Ansari, while talking about the period of pause in Revelation, reporting the speech of the Prophet. While I was walking, all of a sudden I heard a voice from the sky. I looked up and saw the same angel who had visited me at the cave of Hira sitting on a chair between the sky and the earth. I got afraid of him and came back home and said, wrap me in blankets. And then Allah revealed the following holy verses of Quran, O you, that is, Muhammad, wrapped up in garments. Arise and warn the people against Allah's punishment. Up to and desert the idols. Surah 74, Ayat 1-5. After this the revelation started coming strongly, frequently and regularly. Hadith 5. Narrated Sa'id bin Jubayr. Ibn Abbas in the explanation of the statement of Allah, move not your tongue concerning the Quran, to make haste therewith. Surah 75, Ayah 16, said, Allah's Messenger, peace and blessings be upon him, used to bear the revelation with great trouble and used to move his lips, quickly, with the inspiration. Ibn Abbas moved his lips saying, I am moving my lips in front of you as Allah's Messenger, peace and blessings be upon him, used to move his. Sa'id moved his lips saying, I am moving my lips, as I saw Ibn Abbas moving his. Ibn Abbas added, so Allah revealed, move not your tongue concerning the Quran, to make haste therewith. It is for us to collect it and to give you, O Muhammad, the ability to recite it, the Quran, Surah 75, Ayat 16-17, which means that Allah will make him, the Prophet, remember the portion of the Quran which was revealed at that time by heart and recite it. The statement of Allah, and when we have recited it to you, O Muhammad through Gabriel, then you follow its, Quran, recital, Surah 75, Ayah 18, means, listen to it and be silent. Then it is for us, Allah, to make it clear to you, Surah 75, Ayah 19, means, then it is, for Allah, to make you recite it, and its meaning will be clear by itself through your tongue. Afterwards, Allah's Messenger, peace and blessings be upon him, used to listen to Gabriel whenever he came, and after his departure he used to recite it as Gabriel had recited it. Hadith 6. Narrated Ibn Abbas. Allah's Messenger, peace and blessings be upon him, was the most generous of all the people, and he used to reach the peak in generosity in the month of Ramadan when Gabriel met him. Gabriel used to meet him every night of Ramadan to teach him the Quran. Allah's Messenger, peace and blessings be upon him, was the most generous person, even more generous than the strong uncontrollable wind, in readiness and haste to do charitable deeds.
1: 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So now continue listening to more hadith and du'as.
2: عن عائشة أم المؤمنين أنها قالت أول ما بدأ به رسول الله صلى الله عليه وسلم من الوحي الرؤيا الصالحة في النوم فكان لا يرى رؤيا إلا جاءت مثل فلق الصبح ثم حبب إليه الخلاء وكان يخلو بغار حراء فيتحنث فيه 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The commencement of the divine inspiration to Allah's messenger, peace be upon him, was in the form of good dreams which came true like bright daylight. And then the love of seclusion was bestowed upon him. He used to go in seclusion in the cave of Hira where he used to worship, Allah alone, continuously for many days before his desire to see his family. He used to take with him the journey food for the stay, and then come back to his wife, Khadija, to take his food likewise again, till suddenly the truth descended upon him while he was in the cave of Hira. The angel came to him and asked him to read. The prophet, peace be upon him, replied, I do not know how to read. The prophet added, the angel caught me, forcefully, and pressed me so hard that I could not bear it anymore. He then released me and again asked me to read, and I replied, I do not know how to read. Thereupon he caught me again and pressed me a second time till I could not bear it anymore. He then released me and again asked me to read, but again I replied, I do not know how to read, or what shall I read? Thereupon he caught me for the third time and pressed me, and then released me and said, Read in the name of your Lord who has created all that exists, created man from a clot. Read, and your Lord is the most generous. Then Allah's messenger returned with the inspiration and with his heart beating severely. Then he went to Khadijah bint Khuwailid and said, Cover me, cover me. They covered him till his fear was over, and after that he told her everything that had happened and said, I fear that something may happen to me. Khadijah replied, Never. By Allah, Allah will never disgrace you. You keep good relations with your kith and kin, help the poor and the destitute, serve your guests generously, and assist the deserving calamity-afflicted ones. Khadijah then accompanied him to her cousin Waraka bin Nawfal bin Asad bin Abdul Uzza, who, during the pre-Islamic period, became a Christian and used to write the writing with Hebrew letters. He would write from the Gospel in Hebrew as much as Allah wished him to write. He was an old man and had lost his eyesight. Khadijah said to Waraka, Listen to the story of your nephew, O my cousin. Waraka asked, O my nephew, what have you seen? Allah's messenger, peace be upon him, described whatever he had seen. Waraka said, This is the same one who keeps the secrets, Angel Gabriel, whom Allah had sent to Moses. I wish I were young and could live up to the time when your people would turn you out. Allah's messenger asked, Will they drive me out? Waraka replied in the affirmative and said, Anyone, man, who came with something similar to what you have brought was treated with hostility. And if I should remain alive till the day when you will be turned out, then I would support you strongly. But after a few days, Waraka died, and the divine inspiration was also paused for a while.

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0: 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The mother of the faithful believers, Al-Harith bin Hisham, asked Allah's messenger, O Allah's messenger, how is the divine inspiration revealed to you? Allah's messenger replied, Sometimes it is revealed, like the ringing of a bell. This form of inspiration is the hardest of all, and then this state passes off, after I have grasped what is inspired. Sometimes the angel comes in the form of a man and talks to me, and I grasp whatever he says. Aisha added, Verily I saw the Prophet, peace be upon him, being inspired divinely on a very cold day, and noticed the sweat dropping from his forehead as the inspiration was over.
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7: Malcolm X was an American Muslim minister and human rights activist who was a prominent figure during the civil rights movement. A spokesman for the Nation of Islam until 1964, he was a vocal advocate for Black empowerment and the promotion of Islam within the Black community.
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2: أعوذ بالله من الشيطان الرجيم.